0: take on the Sioux City Explorers. The Gary South Shore Railcats will take on the Sioux Falls Canaries. And the Fargo Moorhead Redhawks will take on the Winnipeg Gold Eyes. Around the MLB today, the one game that has gone final today, the Rockies proved that anyone can do it as they take down the Brewers by a score of 5-2. Fun fact, Tomoyuki Sugano, the starter from the Colorado Rockies, picked up his 10th win today. And there is only one player in baseball who has contributed a higher percentage of his team's wins this year, or had them directly attributed to him. Tomoyuki Sugano has 10, and they have 42 wins. The only person that leads him, Chase Burns, with the Reds. He has 12 wins, and the Reds only have 47. And around the MLB as well, the Cubs are taking on the Pirates. The Pirates just took an earlier lead in that one. It is 0-1-0 Pirates in the bottom of the fifth. The Yankees and Phillies are in a pitcher's duel as Cam Schlittler and Jesus Luzardo face off. The Yankees lead that one 1-0 in the top of the fifth. And the Guardians are trailing the Rays early as they are down 2-0 in the top of the fourth. And in the biggest sports news of the day, LeBron James joins the Philadelphia 76ers on a 2-year, $8 million deal. That is the veteran minimum, folks. They got LeBron for a deal. The 76ers odds for their championship dropped from went from 20-1 all the way to 10-1. They became the 1A team in the East alongside the Knicks. So they will have a heck of a starting lineup going into this next year. Big basketball news, LeBron going to the Sixers. That'll be fun. Apparently it's his last decision, and hopefully it's a good one for him. I'm rooting for him on his way out. We will send it over to Rich Ray in the next few minutes to get you the first pitch in the starting lineups. This has been your Brian Health Scoreboard Update.
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12: Now, with the game's starting lineups and the first pitch, here's Rich Ray.
19: It is time for Lincoln Salt Dogs Baseball as they begin a three-game series with the Cleveland Railroaders coming up tonight on this Friday evening at Haymarket Park. Hi, everybody. Rich Ray along with you. And Brady Anderson back at our KFOR studios in Lincoln. Let's take a look at the starting lineups for tonight's ball game. Our starting lineups are brought to you by Gene Lilly Surety Bonds. They're the largest writer of surety bonds in Nebraska. For the visiting Cleveland Railroaders, we come in with a mark of 31-29, fourth place in the American Association East and managed by Pete Incaviglia. Leading off and playing third base, number 8, Caleb McNeely. Batting second at first base, number 22, Frankie Tostado. Batting third at second base is number 3, Brantley Bell. Batting fourth at right field, number 23, Cody Thomas. Batting fifth, the shortstop, number 2, Cole Foster. Batting sixth in center field, number 4, Malik Smith. Batting seventh, the designated hitter, number 25, Carter Andretti. Batting eighth and playing left field, number 19, Buddy Reed. And batting ninth and catching is number 9, Angel Mendoza. On the mound for Cleveland tonight will be number 24, Scott Ellis. Now the starting lineups for the Lincoln Salt Dogs, who enter with a record of 26-33 and are sixth place in the American Association West and managed by James Frisbee. Leading off in playing center field, number 5, Cam Feltz. Batting second, playing shortstop, number 4, Nick Shumpert. Batting third, the designated hitter, number 15, Jairo Pomares. Batting fourth in left field, number 41, Kerry Arvelita. Batting fifth at second base, number 2, Connor Bagneski. Batting sixth in right field is number 44, Tanner Otremba. Batting seventh at third base, number 7, Callan Halverson. Batting eighth, playing first base, number 29, Jace Wojda. And batting ninth and catching, number 16, Jacob Morrow. On the mound for Lincoln tonight will be number 14, Graham Edwards. Edwards will be making his 11th appearance of the season, and this will be his 10th start. 48 and a third innings, 54 hits, 46 runs, 44 of those have been earned. He has struck out 45 and walked 38. Last time out, Edwards suffered a loss, and that was on Sunday at Sioux Falls. He went 5 innings, giving up 6 hits, 5 runs, 6 walks, 3 strikeouts, and 1 home run. So Edwards trying to get back into the win column coming up here tonight as he'll face this talented Cleveland Railroad squad. The starting pitching report on Edwards, he's lost his last 2 ball games, and he's had 1 quality start on the season. So see if he can get things going here tonight for Lincoln and the Salt Dogs. Let's go ahead and announce our exceptional fan of the game this evening. And if the Salt Dogs would throw out a would-be base dealer tonight, our exceptional fan of the game will receive 1 hour of free axe throwing at Arbor Axe House for 4 people. And a participant tonight is Amber Arts. Amber Arts is our participant tonight. Amber, good luck. If the Salt Dogs throw out a would-be base dealer, you and 3 of your friends get a free hour of axe throwing at Arbor Axe House here in Lincoln. All right, we're set to get this one underway. Hope you enjoy the broadcast tonight. The Lincoln Salt Dogs taking on the Cleveland Railroaders. It'll be the only 3 times these teams play this year. Lincoln does not have to make the trip to Cleveland this season.

right side out of play, and the count is 1-2. Kerry Arboleda over in left field tonight. In center field is Cam Feltz, and in right field it is Tanner Otremba. 1-2 on McNeely. Edwards works out of the stretch with nobody on. 1-2 pitch on the way. Fastball, a little bit low. Count evens at 2-2. Around the infield, Callan Halverson's at third base. Nick Shumpert is at second. I beg your pardon, Nick Shumpert is at short. Connor Bagnaski's at second base. Jace Wojda is at first base, and Jacob Morrow is catching. 2-2. Swung on and line through the left side, base hit. McNeely turning on that pitch and puts it between short and third. And McNeely, the all-star slugger, comes up with the single to begin things off here for the Railroaders. It's a leadoff batter aboard for Cleburne. And this is a Cleburne team that likes to run the bases as well. McNeely, 29 out of 31 in stolen base attempts so far this year. So see if they will test the arm of Jacob Morrow. And this will be an intriguing matchup for Morrow as well. He played for Cleburne last season. Here's Frankie Tostado, who's at the plate now. The first pitch from Edwards, outside, ball one. Tostado is batting .323, 8 home runs. He has driven in 47. Earlier this week, he was an American Association of Professional Baseball Carbless Hitter of the Week, or Batter of the Week. There's a pitch that misses outside. And they count 2-0 on Frankie Tostado. With it being a breast cancer awareness night this evening, and funds being raised for breast cancer, the Salt Dogs are helping raise funds by wearing a special jersey tonight. I'm going to throw on over to first. We'll chase the runner back. They're wearing their pink jerseys this evening, as you see them on AABaseball.tv. And those jerseys are being auctioned off tonight. So you can purchase those jerseys through bids online, saltdogs.com/bid. 2-2 to Tostado. Next pitch. This is outside. And the count now, 3-0. So Lincoln wearing the pink tops, white pants, multicolored caps, the red back, the white facing, and the blue bill. Cleburne wearing blue tops with gray pants. And they'll have a red cap on tonight. Throw on over to first. We'll chase McNeely back to the bag. Our umpires tonight, Caleb Dye is the third base umpire. Connor Lindsay's at first. And Alex Perry is calling the balls and strikes here this evening. 3-0 on Tostado. Next pitch. It's going to miss outside. Ball four. So Graham Edwards allows the first two batters to reach base. A single and a walk. And it's going to bring Brantley Bell to the plate now for the Railroaders. This has been the downfall for Edwards this year. It's been the free bases. Came on over from Boise where he had success last year. And Graham has had a couple of good outings here for Lincoln, but just finds ways to fall behind in the count, and that's not a good formula for success. Brantley Bell at the plate, the second baseman. First pitch. It's a fastball in there for a strike. 0-1 here on Bell. He's batting .290. No homers. He's driven in 21. Bell goes 6-3, 205. He's out of Phoenix. And he's one of four veterans, classification-wise, on this Cleburne squad. A look on out the first, or second, now the pitch. Just foul back. 2-2. I've talked before about classification procedures in American Association Baseball. You're either a rookie, or you're classified as LS1, 2, 3, 4, 5, and veteran. Lincoln does not have any veterans on their squad. We've got one LS4 player, so it's a very young team. Cleburne, a little different. They got four veterans. 0-2 from Edwards. Swing and a miss at a breaking ball, strike three. So Graham Edwards gets Brantley Bell to strike out, and that's the first out here in the top of the first inning. Good pitch down low that Bell chased and couldn't come up with. So one away. This will bring right fielder Cody Thomas coming up to the plate now. Cody Thomas is batting .292, 7 home runs. He's driven in 32. Thomas, a left-handed hitter, 6'4", 215 out of Grapevine, Texas. And he's a former player for the Oakland A's. Runners are going. Here's the pitch outside, and there will be no coverage down at second base. So confusion on what Lincoln was going to do there. It's going to be a double steal. So McNeely takes third. Tostado takes second. And when Jacob Morrow took that throw, he stood up like he wanted to throw to second base. And neither Bagnaski or Shumpert were ever able to cover. This pitch will miss outside.

0: It's the count now on Cody Thomas. It's two balls and no strikes. No score. We're in the top of the first. Next pitch on the way. Swung on and hit in the air to right field. Tag well, back to the warning track, and that's gone. Three-run home run for Cody Thomas. And Cleburne takes the lead here in the first inning. Thomas got a pitch he could handle, and that's the eighth home run of the season for Cody Thomas. And said it before, I'll say it again, that's what happens when you fall behind, because then you got to lay one over the plate. And Thomas was expecting it, and he made Edwards pay for it. So Cody Thomas homers, and Cleburne jumps in front, 3-0 here in the top of the first inning. And Edwards will go back to work now, and he'll be facing the shortstop, Cole Foster. Foster's 6'1", 210 pounds. Swings at this pitch, hits it on the ground to second base. Connor Bagneski's got it. He'll flip it on over to Wojta, and there are two away. Two down here in the top of the first. And it'll be center fielder Malik Smith that'll be coming to the plate now.
1: Center fielder Malik Smith.
0: Malik Smith is 5'9", 170, left-handed hitter. He's out of Tallahassee, Florida. He also is a former major leaguer. He played for three MLB teams. There's a pitch to Smith, then a misses inside for ball one. Smith has played for the Atlanta Braves, the Tampa Bay Rays, and the Seattle Mariners. One ball, no strikes to Smith. Next pitch. Swung on and fouled off to the left side. This count evens up at 1-1. One ball, one strike. This ball hits toward left, and this is going to be extra bases. This is going to bounce up against the fence. Arboleda will chase it down, and Malik Smith will cruise into second base. He has a stand-up double. Second extra base hit of the inning, third hit of the inning for Cleburne. Malik Smith going the opposite way and able to hit that one hopping up against the wall. Two hopped up against the wall. So runner second with two away. And it brings up the designated hitter. This is Carter Andretti. Edwards checks the base runner. And now the first pitch. Swing and a miss for strike one. Andretti goes 6'2", 215. He's out of Scottsdale, Arizona. And he played in AA for Midland, Texas. Part of the Oakland organization. This pitch misses. It's now one ball and one strike. Andretti batting 251, five home runs, and he's driven in 34. 3-0 Cleburne with the lead here in the top of the first inning. Edwards 1-1 pitch. Fastball inside. The count is 2-1. Cleburne's the type of team that if you're going to beat him, you better score a lot of runs because they've got some power. And they can really run around the bases. Good pitching team, too. 2-1 pitch. Swung on and popped in the air, right side. Wojta chasing. Here comes Otremba in foul ground. Slides and makes a fine catch. Tanner Otremba with a sliding grab in foul territory for the final out of the inning. That's going to do it for the Railroaders here in the top of the first, but they strike for three runs, and they do it on a total of three hits. The big hit was the three-run home run by Cody Thomas. There were no errors, and there was one runner left on base. We played a half inning. Cleburne 3, Lincoln swings the bats when we return on KFOR and online at KFORnow.com and on AABaseball.tv.
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4: Back to Haymarket Park. The Diviner Slinger is entertaining everyone and keeping them well fed, too, down the right field side here tonight. And the fans want to catch a flying hot dog. 3-0, Cleburne with the lead off the three-run home run of Cody Thomas. So now Lincoln will try to respond as Cam Feltz, Nick Shepard, and Jairo Pomares will come to the plate. And they're facing Scott Ellis. Ellis coming in with a 4-3 record this season. And the right-hander will get ready to face Cam Feltz, who's batting .274. First pitch, outside for ball one. Feltz, one home run, 20 runs batted in. Last night against Sioux City, went 0-3, struck out twice, drew a walk, stole a base, and scored a run. He'll take this pitch in there for a strike. Count evens at 1-1. In the series against Sioux City, Feltz went 2-11, and he reached base safely in all three of those games. 1-1 pitch. Feltz watches it drop down low, and he count out two balls and one strike. Scott Ellis, 4-3. 40 strikeouts, 25 walks, over 54 and a third innings. 2-1 pitch on the way. And Feltz swings and fouls it out of play to the left side. And the count is 2-2. Ellis is 23 years of age. He's from Glendora, California. He signed with Cleburne back in February. He's in his second year of professional baseball. First one here in the American Association. He was in the Pioneer League last year. Here's a pitch that Feltz fouls off. Ellis pitched for Yuba Suter and the High Wheelers. He had a 5.64 ERA last year. In college, he pitched a couple of years at Oregon, beginning his collegiate career, and then he pitched for 3 years for Angelo State to finish up his career. Next pitch to Feltz, and he swings and misses at one that ends up down in the dirt. It ends up hitting the bat, throw down to first base, not in time. That's going to be a strikeout and a wild pitch. Now, when on the swing and the miss, now here comes Pete Incaviglia. He's going to come on and argue here with Alex Perry as he wants interference. What happened is that on the swing and the miss, the bat was dropped. And when the bat dropped, the ball rolled up and hit the bat. And so Pete Incaviglia is asking if the three umpires will get together and discuss it. Now they'll get together and chat about it. It did hit the bat. Now the question is that interference or not? So all the three umpires will get together and chat. Right now it's a strikeout and a wild pitch. And we'll see what they'll discuss here. As Kim Feltz currently standing at first base. Somebody may not be happy here. We'll see who it is. We don't need that after what we saw last night with four ejections last night. The discussion continues. Sometimes you see longer discussions like this, they might overrule the call. All right, guys, let's decide. Still waiting. All right. I think we're going to get a ruling here. Nope, we're going to say no interference. So it'll be a strikeout and a wild pitch. Strikeout and a pass ball. Strikeout and a pass ball is the ruling.
5: Next up for the Salt Dogs is shortstop, number 4, Nick Shepard.
4: So Cam Phillips is down at first base. Nobody out. It'll bring shortstop Nick Shumpert to the plate now. Ellis ready to face Shumpert. Now the first pitch. Shumpert swings and hits this ball in the air toward center field. Going out will be the second baseman Bell, but he will give way to Malik Smith, who comes in to make the catch. Shumpert flies out to center, and there's one down here in the bottom of the first inning. So that'll bring up Jairo Pomares to the plate. Tomorrow night, game two of the series, and it's going to get underway tomorrow night at 6:05. And tomorrow night will be the Christmas in July Salt Dog Socks giveaway tomorrow night, sponsored by Schaefer's. And you can also get $4 select tall boys tomorrow night as well. Throw on over to first base. We'll chase Cam Phillips back to the bag. Not exactly 'twas the night before Christmas, but 'twas the night before Christmas in July. Here's a one hopper right to shortstop. It'll be over to second for one. Relay to first in time for the double play. Perfectly positioned up the middle there with shortstop Cole Foster, as that was hit on the ground sharply by Pomares, but hits into the sixth unassisted three, ground out double play, and that will end the inning. For Lincoln in the first, no runs. There were no hits, no errors, and nobody left on base. We played 1-for-1, and Cleburne leads Lincoln 3-0. 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
4: One inning complete at Haymarket Park. Cleburne Railroaders leading the Lincoln Salt Dogs by a score of 3-0. Cody Thomas with a three-run home run in the top of the first inning. Lincoln able to get the leadoff batter aboard, but a flyout and a ground ball double play wrapped up the bottom of the first. So we go to the top of the second, and for the Railroaders, it'll be 8-9-1 coming up in the order. Buddy Reed, Angel Mendoza, and then Caleb McNeely facing Graham Edwards. I want to remind you, coming up on Sunday is the final game of this series. That's at 1:05, and that's a family fun day Sunday. You can get yourself your ticket, your Fairbury Brand hot dog, chips, and a Pepsi fountain soda as part of that family fun day Sunday package. It'll be a signature Sunday sponsored by Wild Dutchman, with Salt Dogs signing autographs before the game as well. Here's Buddy Reed, the left fielder, stepping in the first pitch. She swings and misses at strike one. Kids 12 and under Sunday receive a free general admission ticket when they're wearing their youth sports jersey, and that's sponsored by Spine and Sports Chiropractic. 0-1 pitch on the way. Inside to the backstop. Count evens. It's now one ball and one strike. Light breeze tonight. It's going to taper down, and the reason why is because the weather forecast we've seen the next couple days. It's just going to be hot and miserable over the next couple days. A heat advisor will be in effect all weekend. 1-1 pitch, swung and a miss. And they count out one ball and two strikes. So Lincoln, the Salt Dogs, and Cleburne will have to battle through that tomorrow and also on Sunday as well. Monday is supposed to be extremely hot. That's the day the Salt Dogs are traveling, going to Fargo-Moorhead. 1-2 pitch, swung and a miss, strike three. Graham Edwards gets his second strikeout of the night. And there's one down here on the top of the second inning. American Heart Association strikeout for stroke and Avenue 81. That fast.

0: ball just rode away from Reed, who could not make contact. And Edwards gets his second punch out. One down here in the top of the second. See, Salt Dogs fans, stay just a short walk from Haymarket Park in the Drury Plaza Hotel Lincoln downtown. 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First pitch from Graham Edwards misses to Angel Mendoza, the catcher. 1-0 on the way. Swung on and hit in the air to right center field. Feltz on the run into the gap near the warning track. Reaches up and makes the catch. Two down here in the top of the second inning. So one time around the order here for the Cleburne Railroaders. As that is going to bring Caleb McNeely to the plate now. McNeely led off the ballgame with a single, ended up stealing third, and then scored on Cody Thomas's three-run home run. So Edwards ready to go to work with two outs. The kick in the first pitch. Fastball on the outside corner for a strike. Cleburne coming into this contest, the fourth team in the East Division, 31-29, sitting in fourth, four and a half games back in the East. 0-1. Breaking ball up and in. It's now one ball and one strike. 31-29 the record. The Railroaders on the road this year are straight up 500, 14-14. They've gone 5-5 in their last 10 games. They've dropped their last three. Here's a bouncing ball foul at the third base side off the bat of McNeely. And the count, one ball and two strikes. Lincoln sitting sixth in the West at 26-31. 26-33, that is. The Salt Dogs are 10 games back of Kansas City in the West. And at home this season, the Salt Dogs have gone 16-17. Next pitch is foul back. Lincoln is 3-7 in their last 10 ball games and snapped their six-game losing skid last night by defeating Sioux City 3-0. Caleb McNeely, who's at the plate right now, he is fourth in the association in runs batted in this year with 49. This pitch is in the dirt. Count evens. It's now two balls and two strikes on Caleb McNeely. Lincoln's Connor Bagdowski, who's playing second base tonight, he sits fourth in the association in batting average at .335. And Bagdowski also fourth in the league and on base percentage at .432. Next pitch is swung on and hit off the hands back to the screen. Foul ball. And the count is two balls and two strikes. Frankie Tostada, who is on deck for the Railroaders, he is sitting fifth in the league in hits with 72 coming into this evening. Here's the 2-2. And it misses outside and low. So the count full here on McNeely. Three balls and two strikes with two outs and nobody on in the top of the second with Claiborne leading 3-0. Tostado also is second in the association in doubles. He has 23 on the air. 3-2 pitch. Swung on and hit in the air toward right field. Tanner Otremba to his right. He's got room. He'll reach up and makes the catch. And that's going to retire the side. So a much better second inning for Graham Edwards as he sets down the Railroaders in order. Three up and three down. We played an inning and a half here at Haymarket Park. Cleburne leading Lincoln 3-0. More coming up in a moment on KFOR. Online at KFORnow.com and on AABaseball.tv.
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2: We go to the bottom of the second inning at Haymarket Park. It's a 3-0 Cleburne Railroaders lead. Haymarket Park, Lincoln, Nebraska. Friday night. Got a nice crowd tonight. Tonight's the Breast Cancer Awareness Night evening that's taking place. And these jerseys are being auctioned off tonight. You can go to saltdogs.com/bid. Raise money for breast cancer awareness. It's Friday night, and that also means fireworks tonight, too. So a lot of folks have come out for that one here this evening. I'm glad to have everybody here. All right, we're going to go to the bottom of the second, where Kerry Arboleda is going to lead things off for the Salt Dogs, facing Scott Ellis. Ellis struck out Cam Feltz, but he reached on a pass ball, and then after a flyout, a ground ball double play into the inning. So here's Arboleda with his first plate appearance tonight. First pitch from Ellis, swung on and ripped right back up the middle into center field, base hit. Kerry Arboleda, big wide turn over at first, and now we'll go on back to the bag. So Arboleda starts things off on a positive note, improving on the .278 batting average. Went 2-for-4 last night, and now has reached base in his fifth consecutive ball game. Yeah, good to see Kerry get it going after going 2-for-8 in the Sioux City series. Here's Connor Bagneski coming to the plate now. Bagneski's hitting .335. One homer, and he's driven in 25. First pitch from Ellis. Bagneski swings, hits a small toward right. Oh, it is going to be a looping liner that'll be caught out in right field. As hauling that in is Cody Thomas for out number one. Bagneski hit that hard, but kind of topspinned it for a tennis term, kind of a topspin lob. And it ended up right in the glove of Thomas for the first down. So one down here in the bottom of the second inning. So that brings up the right fielder in Tanner Otremba. Otremba has homered in two of his last three ballgames. First pitch, trying to hold up on a swing, but takes it for a strike. 0-1 on the count. Let's check our Nebraska Orthopedic Center injury report. From 1948 to present day, the surgeons at NOC continue to offer the finest orthopedic care in the region. Next pitch to Otremba. Swings and misses at a fastball up and in. It's now no balls and two strikes. Currently on the injured list for the Lincoln Salt Dogs include Ryan Spolero with right shoulder soreness, and Jake Jelly with a left wrist issue. Tanner Otremba stepping back in here with a count of no balls and two strikes. Ellis' next pitch. Otremba swings and hits it towards center field, but it's going to be right at Malik Smith, who makes the catch. Two down. It's going to bring Callan Halverson to the plate now. Halverson batting .305 with five home runs, and he has driven in 23. Arboleda still over at first with two away. First pitch is a bouncing ball towards second base. Able to take it and flip it on over to short to Foster is Brantley Bell, and that is going to end the inning. Salt Dogs hit the ball hard three times, but they strand a base runner. No runs, one hit, no errors, one runner left on base. We're through two. Cleburne leading Lincoln 3-0. 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
3: Two innings complete at Haymarket Park, and it's a 3-0 Cleburne Railroader lead. Back in the first inning, Cody Thomas hit a 3-run home run, and that's the difference in the ballgame. So as we'll go to the top of the third, the Railroaders will have 2, 3, and 4 coming to the plate. Frankie Tostado, Brantley Bell, and Cody Thomas. The kids are living it up in the fun zone right now. Connor Bagnesky and the Salt Logs getting ready to play some defense against Frankie Tostada. Tostado drew a walk in the first inning, stole second, and then he scored on Thomas's 3-run home run to right field. So Graham Edwards going back to work after that shaky first inning, retired the Railroaders in order in the second. First pitch to Tostado. It's a fastball down low. 1-0, no strikes here on Tostado. Second in the association in doubles with 23 on the season. Fifth in the league with hits with 72. Next pitch, he swings and fouls it off to the left side. So the count evens up at 1-1. One and one here on the left end hitting Tostado. Next pitch from Edwards. Swung on and popped in the air. That was in on the hands. Shallow center coming in as Cam Feltz, and he makes the catch. And there's 1-1. Well, from the first pitch to the last out, Carbless is your game day companion. Smooth, bold flavor and a ready-to-drink can, perfect for enjoying all the action from the stands. Crack one open and make the most of every inning, every play, and every moment at the ballpark with Carbless. Bold flavor in every sip. One out here in the third for Brantley Bell, who comes to the plate now, the second baseman. First pitch from Edwards is low and away, 1-1. Brantley Bell, 6'3", 205, out of Phoenix, Arizona. Has played in double A, and he swings and hits this ball high in the air to left. Going back to Arboleda, he's near the wall, and he's going to run out of room. It's gone. Solo home run for Brantley Bell. And that's going to make it a 4-0 Cleburne lead. Bell smacking his first home run of the season. So the long ball is producing the scoring here for Cleburne here tonight. Arboleda just kept going and ran out of room. Just over the 356 sign. Here's Cody Thomas, who homered earlier. First pitch from Edwards in there for a strike. Edwards lost his cap in the process and will retrieve it. No balls and one strike here on Thomas. 4-0 the Railroaders. 0-1 pitch. Swing and a miss. Count now goes to 0-2. Well, after this series, Lincoln will embark on their longest road trip of the year. It'll be a 9-game road trip that starts on Tuesday night. Here's the 0-2. Misses away. 1-2. And that's going to be a challenging one, as Lincoln will play three teams that are West Division teams that are all above Lincoln in the standings. Three at Fargo-Moorhead, three at Winnipeg, and then three at Kansas City against the Monarchs. The 1-2. Swung and a miss. Strike three. Another strikeout for Graham Edwards. That's his third. Those are two down. Pitch just sat on the outside corner, and Thomas could not make contact with it. So two down. That's going to bring up the shortstop, Cole Foster. Foster swung at the first pitch from Edwards. He saw in the first inning and grounded out to second base. First pitch from Edwards. Foster swings, and he hits this one in the air toward right, down the line, and this ball is a foul ball. Just wide of the foul pole. Tanner Otremba helping out, pointing, saying that that was foul. Connor Lindsay, the first base umpire, looking down the right side, and signaling foul as well. The ball had a little hook to it. If it stayed straight, it probably would have left the ballpark for a homer. But Foster turned on that one. So the count, no balls and one strike here on Cole Foster. Edwards ready to go back to work. Here comes the 0-1. That's high and outside. And the count now, one ball and one strike here on Foster. Yep, nine-game road trip. Starts Tuesday at Fargo-Moorhead. 7:02 on Tuesday and Wednesday nights at Newman Outdoor Stadium as this pitch is outside. It's now 2-1. And then a 12:30 ball game on Thursday, a getaway game. Lincoln then after Thursday will head north and cross the border and get to Winnipeg and play a three-game series next weekend against the Goldeyes. 2-1 pitch, drops in there for a strike. It's the count 2-2 here on Cole Foster. Then after a weekend three-game set with Winnipeg, a Monday travel day to get to Kansas City when the Salt Dogs will play the Monarchs in three games. Here comes the 2-2. Swung on and hit in the air. Right center field. Feltz is over in the gap and now underneath of it. He will make the catch, and that will retire the side. However, the Railroaders extend the lead with a solo home run by Brantley Bell in the top of the third inning. One run on one hit with no errors and nobody left on base. We played 2.5. Cleburne leads Lincoln 4-0. 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
4: Back to Haymarket Park. We work our way to the bottom of the third inning. 4-0 Cleburne with the lead. The Railroaders extend the lead on a solo home run by Brantley Bell, his first of the season. Haymarket Park here in Lincoln. Rich Ray along with you inside the Corona Extra broadcast booth. Thanks for being along with us here tonight. See if the Salt Dogs can get some offense going here against Scott Ellis, as he's given up one hit thus far. It'll be 8-9-1 coming to the plate. Jace Wojda, Jacob Morrow, and Cam Feltz. Earlier, I was talking about the injured list for Lincoln and the two players on the injured list right now, Jake Jelly and Ryan Spolero. Two players are on the inactive list. They are Hayden Erb and also Ryan Rembez on the inactive list at this point. Here's Jace Wojda. The first pitch, he swings and fouls it off. No balls in the strike. Wojda began his professional career last night. Lincoln native out of Lincoln Pius X High School, and has played at multiple colleges, and he wrapped up his career with the Missouri Tigers. Here's the 0-1. It's outside. The count out, one ball and one strike. Wojda looking for his first hit as a Salt Dog. Last night against Sioux City, Wojda ended up going 0-4 with a strikeout. Ellis with a 1-1 pitch. And Wojda lays off a pitch, but was taken for a strike at the top of the zone. So the count now 1-2 here on Jace Wojda.

0: Ellis now ready. 1-2 pitch. Outside. And the count, 2 balls and 2 strikes. Yep, so American Association teams can have 2 players on your injured list, 2 players on your inactive list at one time. That's what Lincoln's got right now. 2-2. Hit Wojta on the right elbow. And so Wojta hit by the pitch. Scott Ellis is coming off the mound. He's saying, hey, no, he leaned into it. That's his argument. Alex Perry not even listening to him. Ellis shaking his head in disbelief. He thought that Wojta leaned into that pitch. But what is aboard? So Lincoln with a base runner here in the bottom of the third inning. And it'll bring catcher Jacob Morrow to the plate. Morrow, one of the Lincoln All-Stars, batting .330 on the air. First pitch from Ellis. In there for a strike, gets 0-1. And sometimes a little change of scenery can improve your productivity. And that's been the case for Jacob Morrow indeed. Here's the 0-1. He takes it high, snap throw back down to first, and Wojta dives back to the bag. Count now 1-1 here on Jacob Morrow. Morrow last year played for Cleburne, and he hit just 170. This year, he's with the Salt Dogs, and he's an all-star. .330, 2 homers, 18 runs batted in. 1-1 the count. Next pitch. Down low. It's now 2 balls and 1 strike. So it kind of goes to the old phrase that says, all toads are frogs, but not all frogs are toads. Yeah, if you like amphibious creatures, you can learn all about that, but just say that Morrow, although he struggled at Cleburne, doesn't mean he's struggling. And here's a pitch swung on, and Morrow will dump one into right field for a base hit. Cody Thomas came on and kind of tried to deke the base runner, Wojta, but Wojta advances to second base on the play. So Lincoln's got runners at first and second with nobody out here in the bottom of the third inning. And it's going to bring top of the order center fielder Kim Feltz to the plate now. Cleburne leading by a score of 4-0. We're in the bottom of the third. The Railroaders have hit 2 home runs for their 4 runs tonight. Cody Thomas, a 3-run homer in the first. Brantley Bell, a solo homer in the third. First pitch to Feltz. He shows bunt, pulls back, and takes a pitch high and outside for ball one. 1-0 here on Cam Feltz. Nick Shumpert, the shortstop, will be next. Infielders at the corners are in. Feltz shows bunt, lays it down. Great bunt. It'll be picked up by the pitcher. He'll throw to first base. Not in time. Base hit for Cam Feltz. Beautiful bunt down the left field, down the third base side. And Scott Ellis came off the mound trying to make the play, but Feltz scooting down to first base, loads up the bases for Lincoln. So, bases loaded, nobody out. And that's going to bring a mound visit here from Pete Incamilia. And he's going to come on out and chat with his entire infield here with Nick Shumpert coming to the plate. Hope you're enjoying our broadcast tonight of Lincoln Salt Dogs Baseball. We'll be back here again tomorrow night for Game 2 of the series. Hour earlier tomorrow night, we'll get underway at 6:05. And tomorrow night, it'll be Salt Dogs newcomer Alex Johnson, the former Concordia Bulldog, will get his first action as a Salt Dog tomorrow. He'll start on the mound, and he'll be facing right-hander Aaron Mashulam. Mashulam is 6-2 with a 3.12 ERA. First pitch tomorrow night, 6:05. We'll be on the air with the KFMR at the Ballpark pregame show beginning at 5:35. So join us for that. And the final game of the series will be Sunday afternoon at 1:05. So Nick Shumpert will come to the plate now. Shumpert currently riding a 13-game on-base streak. Let's see if he can't get things going here for the Salt Dogs. Try to get Lincoln on the board. 4-0 Cleburne, bottom of the third, but the Salt Dogs are threatening. First pitch from Ellis. Shumpert takes it outside, ball one. After Shumpert, it'll be Jairo Pomares. Flags barely moving out in left field. 1-0 to count. Next pitch. Shumpert swings, and he pops this one up. This will be an infield fly rule. The shortstop, Cole Foster, will make the catch, and there's one away. So that's exactly what Scott Ellis needed there. He wanted a strikeout or a pop-up, and he got the pop-up. And one down here in the bottom of the third inning. coming up at the end of this half inning, we'll have our first in-game Bryan Health scoreboard update. That'll be with Brady Anderson back at our KFOR studios. It's coming up at the end of this half inning. American Association action, MLB action, and more. Here's Jairo Pomares. First pitch, he swings and fouls it down left side out of play. No balls and one strike to Pomares. As long as Brady doesn't tell me about LeBron James going to the 76ers, I just don't want to hear about it anymore. Sometimes you just get tired of hearing about some things. Here's the next pitch, and Pomares swings and pulls it in the right field for a base hit. Wood is going to score. Everybody moves up 90 feet. Lincoln's on the scoreboard. It's now 4-1. Jairo's had some pretty good swings. Although he grounded into a double play earlier, he really smoked that baseball earlier, and he pulls this one into right field. And it's now a 4-1 ball game. And the bases remain loaded here with one away. So that's going to bring Kerry Arboleda to the plate. Arboleda had a really good swing to get a single his last time to the plate. First pitch to Arboleda. Outside, ball one. One ball, no strikes. Want to know the count. Ellis set, and the pitch. Arboleda swings and fouls this one back into the stands. That'll even up the count here at one ball and one strike here on Kerry Arboleda. Arboleda, we mentioned earlier this year, set the franchise record for consecutive games reaching a base safely. That was 41. Here's the 1-1. He swings and misses at a fastball. The count now one ball and two strikes. The longest real streak that offensively the Salt Dogs have going right now is Nick Shumpert's 13-game on-base streak. See if he can extend that later tonight. 1-2 on Arboleda. Salt Dogs looking for a big hit here. Ellis with the pitch. Arboleda swings and he pops it in the air. Shallow right center field. Coming in from right is going to be Cody Thomas. And he'll make the catch. Bluffing the tag was Woyda down at third base, or rather Jacob Morrow down at third base. So Arboleda flies out to right. That is the second out of the inning. So a couple big outs recorded here by Scott Ellis. And it's now going to bring second baseman Connor Bagneski to the plate. We're still waiting for that big fly from Connor Bagneski. He's got one home run on the year. It was an opposite field homer. And he's got the pink bat out tonight in honor of Breast Cancer Awareness Night. Ellis is now ready. First pitch. And breaking ball is off the outside corner for ball one. One ball, no strikes to Bagneski. Bases are loaded. Morrow's at third. Feltz at second. Pomares is at first. Lincoln trails 4-1 here in the bottom of the third inning. Here's the 1-0 pitch. And as the outside, ball two. Fastball. That missed off the corner. It's the count, two balls and no strikes. We have ourselves a nice crowd tonight. A lot of folks here in attendance this evening for the promotion and the fireworks. Good to see everybody here. Here's the 2-0. Bagneski watches it go high. It's the count now, three balls and no strikes. Another miss would bring in a run. Tanner Otremba is awaiting on deck. So Scott Ellis looks in, gets a sign from Mendoza, 3-0 pitch, and I guess he swings and hits it to center field, but right there is going to be Malik Smith to haul it in, and that ends the inning. So Bagneski swinging at the 3-0 pitch, flies out to center, and that'll do it for the Salt Dogs here in the third. In the inning, there was one run off three hits. There were no errors and three runners left. We have played three complete. Claiborne leads Lincoln by a score of 4-1. All right, time for our first in-game Bryan Health scoreboard update. Let's check in with Brady Anderson at our KFOR studios in Lincoln. Brady?
1: Hello and welcome into our KFOR studios. This is Brady Anderson here with your Bryan Health scoreboard update. We've got a full slate of games across the American Association this evening. Two of them are about halfway through and a couple more are in the early innings. The Kane County Cougars lead the Milwaukee Milkmen by a score of 6-4. That one

0: The Chicago Dogs are leading the Lake Country Dockhounds by a score of 5-2. That one is in the bottom of the fourth. And the Fargo Moorhead Redhawks are taking it to the Winnipeg Goldeyes. They have taken an early 3-0 lead. That one is in the top of the third. And the Gary South Shore Railcats currently drawing with the Sioux Falls Canaries. That score is 1-1 in the bottom of the third. Around the MLB, the Rockies take down the Brewers 5-2 today, proving that anybody can do it on any day. And the Tigers take down the Royals by a score of 2-1. The Cubs and the Pirates are in a close game. That game was 1-1 going into the bottom of the ninth. The Pirates have a chance to walk it off in the bottom of the ninth. The Yankees and the Phillies are playing a pitcher's duel today. Cam Schlittler goes 7 1/3. Has only allows 3 hits and has 12 Ks. It is yet to be seen if he will allow any earned runs. He has since come out of the game, but he is due for that win as of now. And the Rays are taking it to the Guardians. That score is 5-1 in the bottom of the 6th. And since Rich didn't want me to talk about it, I'm going to talk about it. LeBron James joins the Sixers on a 2-year, $8 million veteran minimum, and their odds for the championship go from an implied 5% to an implied 10%. That's a pretty big jump in odds in one day. I like LeBron as much as the next guy. Heck, I might like him even more. Apparently Rich doesn't. So we will send it back to Rich Ray for the rest of the game and in the Corona Extra broadcast booth.
1: Much. It's not that I don't like LeBron. I'm just tired of hearing about LeBron. 2 years. He's never going to make it through 2 years. Thank you, Brady. All right. We're done with 3 innings. 4-1. Cleveland Railroaders with the lead. Let's make them work our way to the top of the fourth inning. And Graham Edwards is going to face Malik Smith. And the first pitch here, the top of the fourth, is in there for a strike. Malik Smith doubled in the first inning and was stranded out at second base. 4-1 the Railroaders, courtesy of 2 swings of the bat. Next pitch, breaking ball in there for called strike 2. 0-2 here on Alex Smith. Malik Smith, I beg your pardon. Hits are even in the game at 4 apiece. Next pitch is a little bouncer out to short, charging is Shumpert. He throws on the run and got him for out number 1. Nice play by Nick Shumpert, knowing that he had to get rid of that ball in a hurry. And able to retire Malik Smith for the first out here in the bottom of the fourth inning. So one away, as that brings the DH, Carter Andretti, to the plate. Carter Andretti is 0-1. He fouled out down the right side. His first at bat. His pitch bounces in the dirt and ricochets away. The count now 1 ball and 0 strikes. 1-0 on Andretti. Next pitch from Edwards. Fastball. That misses. The count now goes to 2-0. Lincoln entering at 26-33. Cleveland 31-29. Next pitch on the way. Swung on and hit in the air. Center field. Cam Feltz coming in. Been busy tonight. He makes the catch. 2 down. And we'll bring Buddy Reed coming up to the plate now for the Railroaders. Unique at times how the schedule falls. Last year, the only team that did not visit Lincoln was Gary South Shore and the Railcats. And Lincoln played Gary South Shore in the final 4 games of the season at U.S. Steel Yard. This season, Lincoln does not travel to Cleburne to play the Railroaders. First pitch, swung on, little bloop out towards Shumpert. He's going to have to pick it up off a hop. Barehanded, throws to first. Not in time. That's going to be an infield single. And that ball came off the handle of the bat awkwardly. And Shumpert, trying to get a read on it, saw it hit the ground, picked it up with a bare hand. If he makes that play, it would have been a fantastic highlight play. But reaching is going to be Buddy Reed on the 2-out infield single. That'll bring up the 9-hole hitter now for the Railroaders. The catcher, Angel Mendoza. Reed has not attempted a stolen base as of yet this year. Here's the first pitch from Edwards. It's high for a ball. 1 ball and 0 strikes with Caleb Bingdele, leadoff batter, on deck. 4-1, the Railroaders with the lead. Three-run home run by Cody Thomas in the first. Solo home run by Brantley Bell in the third. Next pitch, Hunter goes and stops, and the pitch is in there for a strike. It's 1-1. Lincoln scored when Jairo Palmares was able to hit a RBI single in the third inning. 4-1 is our score. Lincoln has stranded four base runners over three innings, though. Now a throw on over to first. We'll chase the runner back to the bag. So just three games between Lincoln and Cleburne this season. Railroaders, one of those teams that probably puts the most travel miles on of anybody in the association. Here's the 1-1. This is inside. It's now two balls and a strike. Either Cleburne or Winnipeg, I'd have to say, have the most travel. Winnipeg is the furthest north. Cleburne is the furthest south. 2-1 to Mendoza. Next pitch. Runner goes. Inside throw from Jacob Morrow down to second base. Will not be in time. So a stolen base for Buddy Reed. And he's in scoring position for the Railroaders. That pitch missed inside to Mendoza. So the count is three balls and one strike. Edwards has two outs in the inning. Here's the 3-1 pitch. Fastball on the outside corner, strike two. It's the count wall. Go full here at three balls and two strikes. Feltz has been playing right up straightaway center field tonight, out center. And now Angel Mendoza will call time here. Boy, our forecast was right on the money tonight. When I read it earlier, it said mostly cloudy and skies would clear up later on. That's exactly what's been doing here tonight. The wind, not much of a wind at all. Edwards ready for the 3-2 pitch. Swung on and fell back. Count stays full. If anybody's ever participated in sports, the games that are sometimes the most physically demanding are games like tonight, where it's buggy. It's not necessarily hot, but it's just so humid, and there's hardly a breeze. Here comes the 3-2. Swung on and hit in the air to center field. Feltz going back, and now he will stop shy of the warning track and makes the catch. That's going to retire the side. That'll do it for the Cleburne Railroaders here in the fourth. No runs, one hit, no errors, one runner left on base. We're through 3.5. It remains a 4-1 Cleburne lead. More in a moment on KFOR, online at KFORnow.com, and on AABaseball.tv.
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1: Back to Haymarket Park. We'll go to the bottom of the fourth. It remains a 4-1 Cleburne Railroader lead. As we look on out across 9th Street and I-180 at Memorial Stadium here in Lincoln, Nebraska, part of our gorgeous skyline. Yeah, a big crowd here tonight, taking in

0: And they did this on Tuesday night against Sioux City. It's up to 7 home runs now on the air. The 0-1. That's up, and the count now is 1-1. Former Winnipeg Goldeye, Tanner Otremba, now with the Lincoln Salt Dogs this season. Battled through a little hip flexor issue earlier in the year. 1-1 pitch. He swings and hits this ball in the air to center field. Alex Smith will float back. Back pedals. Now he's underneath of it. And it finally comes down out of the sky, and he makes the catch for round number one. So Otremba tonight has flown out to center field twice. One down here in the Salt Dog fourth inning. Callan Halverson will come to the plate now. Halverson 0-1. He grounded out to second base his first time around. Scott Ellis going back to work. First pitch to Halverson. Up high for a ball. Yesterday, the American Association announced 10 transaction moves that took place. 10 more being announced today. 1-0 on Callan Halverson. Next pitch, swung on, hit towards center field. Alex Smith coming on, and he dives and can't get to it. And it got past him. Halverson's around first on his way towards second. He's going around second on his way toward third. Here comes the throw. Halverson slides in. Safe! A triple for Callan Halverson. Malik Smith coming in, got kind of a late jump on it, and dove after it and couldn't come up with it. And it bounced past him, and Halverson kept sprinting around the base pass before Buddy Reed could go chase it down.
1: At the plate for the Salt Dogs.
0: That produces some excitement for the Salt Dogs offensively. So Halverson down at third, and we'll see if Chase Wojda can get his first RBI as a Salt Dog here. Runner at third with one down. Wojda was hit by a pitch and scored a run back in the third inning. First pitch to Wojda on the inside corner for a strike. The ball is one strike to Chase Wojda. For Callan Halverson, that is his third triple this season. Here's the 0-1. Wojda takes it down and in. Count evens at a ball and a strike. Chicago making two moves today. The Dogs signed right-handed pitcher Dwayne Marshall, and they released right-handed pitcher Will Marriott. 1-1 here on Wojda. Next pitch. He swings and pulls this one toward first. It's backhanded, and making the play, taking it to the bag is Frankie Tostada for the out, but it does score Halverson, and it's now 4-2. Wojda hit it strong. Nice play by Tostada. It's an RBI ground out. So the bases are clear with two down. It'll bring the catcher, Jacob Morrow, to the plate now. Morrow 1-1 as he singled his first at bat. So Scott Ellis has got his sign. First pitch to Morrow. Misses outside with a fastball from Ellis at 92 miles per hour. It's 1-0. Cam Phillips will be coming up next. Ellis looks into Mendoza to get the sign. The 1-0 pitch. Swung on and foul back. The count evens at 1-1. Fargo Moore hit today. Signed infielder Denver Blinn. And they also signed left-handed pitcher Tyler Jandrin. Kane County signed infielder Cole Nelson. And outfielder Spencer Rich. 1-1 pitch, swung on and hit in the air toward right center field. It's tagged pretty well. That's going to be in the gap, and we'll roll all the way to the wall. Around first is Morrow. He's on his way towards second, and he'll be in there standing up with a double. Jacob Morrow's 2-for-2, and that is the second extra base hit of the inning for the Soul Dogs. So Lincoln getting good swings here against Scott Ellis. There's one inning that they couldn't get the key hit, and another inning where they left the bases loaded. And now let's see what Cam Phelps can do. Phelps laid down a bunt single his last time. See if he can drive in Morrow to try to cut the lead in half. First pitch to Phelps. Outside, ball one. Kansas City today activated right-handed pitcher Wyatt Wendell from the inactive list. And they removed outfielder Nick Martini from the 7-day injured list and placed him on the inactive list. 1-0 the count. Next pitch. Yeah, it's Phelps who hits it past the third baseman. That'll be a base hit. Morrow coming around third. He's

0: to score, and it's now 4-3. Cam Phelps hit that one sharply, and trying to make a backhanded play was Caleb McNeely, but he couldn't come up with it. So Phelps drives in a run. The Salt Dogs showing some life here in the fourth inning. They've played it two to make it a 4-3 ball game. So that'll bring up the shortstop, Nick Shumpert. Shumpert spent about a month with Cleburne last year after he was traded from Sioux City. Ellis is ready. First pitch. Shumpert swings and fouls it straight back. 0-1 to Shumpert, who is 0-2 in the night. Lincoln Salt Dogs, with all their moves recently, they released left-handed pitcher Greg Lokanen, who was on the inactive list, and he's having UCL surgery. His pitch is outside. Count evens now 1-1 here on Nick Shumpert. Sioux City released infielder Elliot Good, and Sioux Falls made two moves today. They placed right-handed pitcher Nikolai Arbach on the inactive list and signed left-handed pitcher Mason Green. Time called here by Nick Shumpert. Let's see if Phelps takes off here. 1-1 the count. There he goes. Here's the pitch. Outside. Throw down from Mendoza. Not in time. Stolen base. Cam Phelps swipes second. And the count, two balls and a strike. For Cam Phelps, that is his 28th stolen base of the year. That ties him for the team lead with Nick Shumpert, who's at the plate. And those two players are just 13 stolen bases away from the Lincoln Salt Dog season record. Next pitch, Shumpert lays off of one, and they're going to say he went around. Yeah, kind of reached out with the bat and couldn't hold up. So the count on Shumpert, two balls and two strikes. So after tonight, 40 games left to go. This is game number 60 this evening for Lincoln. Here's the 2-2. Shumpert takes it down and away. It's the count full, three balls and two strikes with Jairo Pomares awaiting next. 4-3 the score. We're in the bottom of the fourth inning. Lincoln has battled back from a 4-0 deficit, and they have now out-hit the Railroaders 7-5. Scott Ellis looking into Angel Mendoza, gets the sign. 3-2 pitch. Shumpert swings and fouls it off. It was in on the hands. The count stays put here at 3-2. Second jersey auction night of the year this year. Lincoln earlier this year had the Acres jerseys that was raising funds for the Future Farmers of America. See a few of those actually in the stands tonight. Tonight, it's breast cancer awareness. 3-2. Next pitch. And it's outside, ball four. Nick Shumpert draws a walk. So that puts runners at first and second with two away. And it's going to bring up designated hitter Jairo Pomares. So Lincoln has got lots of options here on what they would like to do. Pomares has really made solid contact twice tonight. He's got an RBI single to show for it. And then the two fastest base runners for Lincoln are on the base paths right now. With two down, I don't know if the Salt Dogs will try to get the runners going, but James Frisby's usually got something up his sleeve. Ellis is ready. First pitch to Pomares. Takes a fastball off the knees for a strike. It's 0-1. 4-3 Cleburne. Jairo Pomares, 10 home runs on the year. Next pitch, he's going to dribble this one off his foot. Foul ball. Count on no balls and two strikes on Jairo Pomares. Last home run for Pomares was back on July the 5th. That was at Gary South Shore. And that was a pitch that, or a home run that he tanked over the right field fence and hit it very aggressively. 1-2, runners go. Swing and a miss at that pitch in the dirt. Strike three, and that ends the inning. So Ellis gets a strikeout. And that will be his second strikeout of the night. And that will do it for the Salt Dogs here in the fourth. But they play two runs, and they do it on a total of three hits. There were no errors. Two runners left. Four complete at Haymarket Park. Cleburne leading Lincoln 4-3. 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
0: 4 innings complete at Haymarket Park as we look out of the state capitol here in Lincoln, Nebraska. Lincoln Salt Dogs battling their way back from a 4-0 deficit. It's now 4-3 as Lincoln played a run in the third and got two in the bottom of the fourth inning, courtesy of a RBI single by Cam Feltz and an RBI ground out by Jace Woyda. So now a one-run ball game as Graham Edwards will go back to work here in the fifth. As it's time now for us to check our UBS mid-game stat line, brought to you by UBS Financial Services. They're located at 8415 Maddox Drive, suite number 101. For Cleburne, 4 runs, 5 hits, and no errors. Lincoln, 3 runs, 7 hits, and no errors. And top of the order, Caleb McNeely coming to the plate for the third time tonight for the Railroaders. McNeely, 1-for-2. The first pitch from Edwards, a breaking ball, is in there for a strike. No balls and one strike on Caleb McNeely. Edwards threw 4 innings tonight. 4 runs off 5 hits. He has struck out 3. Next pitch is a breaking ball that misses. And the count evens up here at 1-1 on McNeely. Edwards receives his sign. And the next pitch. That's in there on the outside corner. 1-2 here on Caleb McNeely. McNeely, Tostado, and Bell for Cleburne in the fifth inning. 1-2 on the way. Breaking ball popped up. Right side, maybe playable for Jace Woyda coming down over on the apron. And he makes the catch. One away. One up and one down here in the Cleburne fifth inning. Tostado brings to the plate the first baseman and Frankie Tostado. Well, a big crowd tonight, as I mentioned. It's not the capacity record-breaking crowd that Salt Dogs have seen over the last couple of years. Last year had a big Walt Dogs night, and here just a couple of seasons ago, it was when Lincoln had their Swift Dogs, and of course that was with the Taylor Swift theme. So this pitch is outside. 1 ball and no strikes here on Frankie Tostado. Friday night's always a big attraction. 1-0 here on Tostado. 1 out, nobody on in the fifth inning. Next pitch, and he swings and foul tips it in the glove of Morrow for strike one. 1-1 the count. Did get word that up in Sioux City tonight, Sioux City was scheduled to take on Kansas City. They got rained out tonight. So no activity out of the Explorers and the Monarchs tonight. Next pitch, swung on and hit in the air to left. Hit sharply. Arboleda going back to the warning track. He's going to look up. That's gone. A home run. The third home run of the night for the Railroaders. This is a solo shot by Frankie Tostado. He hit it sharply to the left side and just got enough elevation to hit that out of the ballpark, and the Railroaders get a run back. Makes it now 5-3, Cleburne. And Tostado smacking his 9th home run of the season. Pitch was on the outer half. Went the opposite way with it, put a big swing on it. Yeah, his power did the rest of it. So three home runs for the Railroaders. And brings up second baseman Brantley Bell, who hit a solo homer his last time. He swings, hits a small toward left, coming on as Arboleda, but it drops in front of him for a base hit. So Brantley Bell singles to left field. Two consecutive one-out hits for the Railroaders now. And cleanup batter Cody Thomas will be coming to the plate. Graham Edwards is sitting at 72 pitches, so he's nowhere near the end of the rope yet. But we've seen at times Edwards will get into an inning where all of a sudden some consecutive hits come in a row. Throwing over to first will chase Bell back to the bag. 5-3 Cleburne with the lead as the hits are even up at 7 here in the top of the fifth inning. Cody Thomas had a three-run home run in the first. Here's the pitch. Misses outside, ball one. Thomas, after that three-run home run, struck out swinging in the third inning. Runner first, one away. A run is in on the solo home run by Frankie Tostado. Next pitch, in there for a strike. Count evens up here at 1-1 on Cody Thomas. Cleburne, Texas, just south in the Dallas-Fort Worth area. La Moderna Field is where the Railroaders play. Here's a 1-1. Swung on and fouled off to the left side. The count on Thomas now goes to one ball and two strikes. Lincoln embarks on its 9-game road trip coming up starting on Tuesday. Cleburne returns home, and they will begin a series with the Milwaukee Milkmen. And that'll be a big series for Cleburne, trying to catch up to the Milkmen, who've been at the top or near the top in the standings for most of the season in the East. A pickoff attempt over to first base. Chases Brantley Bell back to the bag. One ball and two strikes on Thomas. Next pitch. Swung on, hit in the air toward left. Slicing over near the line. Long run for Arboleda. He will chase it down in foul territory. And will quickly toss it back in. Boy, Arboleda can cover some ground. Carey's a big dude, too. I mean, he's built like a linebacker. 242 pounds. And he can really scoot as he was able to go get that baseball. So there are two away as it brings up the shortstop. Number two, Cole Foster. Foster tonight's 0 for 2. He's grounding out to second. He's also flown out to center field. It's a stretch by Edwards and the pitch. Foster swings and misses strike one. 0-1 here on Foster. 5-3 Cleburne with the lead after Lincoln scored two in the bottom of the fourth inning. They cut the deficit to one. Railroaders got a run back when Frankie Tostada hit a one-out solo home run to left. Edwards will throw on over to first base and chase Bell back to the bag again. Brantley Bell, he's a perfect 16 for 16 on stolen base attempts this year. That's the reason that Edwards is keeping a close eye on him. No balls, one strike on Foster. Next pitch. Swings and hits it in the air toward left. Another opportunity for Arboleda running on over near the line and makes the grab in foul territory. And that will retire the side. Well, Edwards minimized the damage as the Railroaders get one run on two hits. There were no errors, one runner left on base. The big hit was the solo homer by Frankie Tostado. We're midway through tonight's ballgame, which Cleburne is leading Lincoln by a score of 5-3. More coming up in a moment on KFOR, online at KFORnow.com, and on AABaseball.tv.
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0: Welcome back to Haymarket Park. Hope you're enjoying tonight's broadcast. The Lincoln Salt Dogs taking on the Cleburne Railroaders. Game one of a three-game series. Game four of the six-game homestand. And we're midway through this one with Cleburne leading Lincoln 5-3. A little bit of a light breeze tonight, not much, but that's about as much as the wind is going to blow, according to our weather prognosticators. As later tonight, the wind is going to stop, and then tomorrow on Saturday, it will get miserable. So the heat advisory will kick in once again for about 3 days. But we got baseball, 5-3 is the score. Cleburne in front, and see if Lincoln can keep the momentum going offensively. They've scored in each of the last two innings. And here's Kerry Arboleda, who'll step to the plate. He is 1-for-2 facing Scott Ellis. First pitch to Arboleda is a breaking ball that misses inside ball one. 1-0 here on Arboleda, singling in the second, flew out to right field in the third. Arboleda, Bagneski, and Otrimba, 4, 5, and 6 in the Lincoln order here in the bottom of the fifth inning. 5-3, Cleburne leads it. Arboleda takes a breaking ball on the outside corner for a strike. So the count now is 1-1. One ball, one strike on Kerry Arboleda. Next pitch. He swings and hits a bouncing ball towards short. Foster's got it. He'll toss it on over to first, and there's one away. So Ellis records the first out here in the fifth inning. Time now for our Where Are They Now segment. And we look at former Lincoln Salt Dogs looking at the 2025 season. We talk about Mikey Kane tonight. Mikey Kane was acquired by Lincoln and played for a little over a month with the Salt Dogs last year. Third baseman, played a little first base as well. And he's now 25 years of age. And played for the Lincoln Salt Dogs last year in college as Connor Bagneski hits a bouncing ball to first and gloving it at first base is Tostada. He takes it to the bag and they're two away. They'll bring Tanner Otrimba to the plate. And college, Mikey Kane played for College of the Canyons and then at Oregon State. And then he was drafted by the Chicago White Sox in the 17th round of the 2023 draft. Played a little bit of affiliated ball and got released, picked up by Lincoln. And last year with Lincoln, he played in 29 games, hit .279, no homers, with 17 runs batted in. He's been bouncing around the Atlantic League this year, has Kane, has Tanner Otrimba at the plate. First pitch is high, ball one. And he has played for the Lexington Legends, where he hit .277 with two homers and 20 runs batted in. And currently now he is with the High Point Rockers in High Point, North Carolina. Otrimba swings, hits this ball toward left field, and this ball is going to drop for a base hit as it falls in front of Buddy Reed out in left field. Sound like a broken bat single for Tanner Otrimba. And Salt Dogs get a base runner here in the bottom of the fifth inning. So a runner at first with two down. I'm going to bring Callan Halverson to the plate now. So Mikey Kane, he's with High Point and the Rockers now in the Atlantic League, and that's where they are now, former Lincoln Salt Dogs. First pitch to Callan Halverson, swung on and fouled off at home plate. No balls in, one strike on Halverson. 5-3, Cleburne with the lead. All five runs for Cleburne tonight have come courtesy of a home run. Three homers hit by the Railroaders, a three-run homer and two solo shots. Ellis is 0-1, and Halverson hits it on the ground to short, coming up with his Foster. He flips it over to Bell. That forces down Otrimba, and that ends the inning. So Lincoln with a quick fifth in the inning for the Salt Dogs. No runs, one hit, no errors, one runner left on base. We're through five complete at Haymarket Park. Cleburne still leads Lincoln by a score 5-3. More coming up in a moment on KFOR. 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
0: Back at Haymarket Park, we're through five complete innings. The Cleburne Railroaders lead the Lincoln Salt Dogs by the score of 5-3. And it's been Cleburne's offensive productivity with the long ball, and Lincoln has battled back with a couple of extra base hits. And Graham Edwards and Scott Ellis still dueling against each other here as we work our way to the top of the sixth inning. 5-3 in our score. And Graham Edwards will be facing the 6, 7, and 8 batters. Malik Smith, Carter Aldretti, and Bunny Reed. Malik Smith tonight is 1-for-2. He doubled in the first, and he grounded out to shortstop in the fourth inning. So Edwards going back to work. He's sitting at 78 pitches. First pitch is smacked through the right side of the infield, base hit. Malik Smith leads off the top of the sixth inning with a single for Cleburne. That's the eighth hit of the night now for the Railroaders. And Smith is a major threat to steal. He's the leading base stealer for the Railroaders this year. He's 36 of 41 in stolen base attempts. Here's Carter Aldretti, who is 0 for 2. First pitch. Breaking ball in there for a strike. 0-1 on Aldretti, who has fouled out down the right field side, and he's flown out to center field. So let's see if Jacob Morrow will be able to come up with an opportunity to throw out a would-be base dealer here. We'll check in on some Major League Baseball news. After throwing 30 pitches in the bullpen session in Philadelphia on Wednesday, right-hander and designated hitter Shohei Ohtani, who's had lingering issue with his left knee, told the Dodgers today he felt good. Here's a pitch swung and a miss. It's now no balls and two strikes here on Carter Aldretti. And Ohtani says he feels good. He's scheduled for another bullpen session tomorrow at Citi Field. That does not mean, however, he will pitch in a game when the team returns home to Los Angeles for its series that starts on Tuesday against the Mariners. Throw back to first base. In fact, manager Dave Roberts, he all but guaranteed that Ohtani will not throw against Seattle. Now keep in mind that there isn't a rush to get Ohtani back on the mound. 0-2 the count on Aldretti. Swing and a miss. Strike three. Chasing one was Aldretti. And it's a strikeout for Graham Edwards. That is his fourth of the night. And there's one down here in the Railroaders' sixth inning. It'll bring left fielder Buddy Reed to the plate now. Reed 1-for-2. Single. Stole a base in the fourth inning. Dave Roberts was saying that it was more important for Ohtani that his arm is ready for the month of October. Runner goes, pitch outside, throw down from the left side, got him! Jacob Morrow guns down, Malik Smith attempting to steal. There's that all-star arm from Jacob Morrow for the second out of the inning. And that is good news as well because the Salt Dogs threw out a would-be base dealer. And that means that our participant tonight, Amber Arts. Amber, congratulations. You and three of your friends get 1 hour of free axe throwing at Arbor Axe House. If you'd like to be the next

0: exceptional fans. Sign up at Arbor Axe House in Street in Antelope Valley. Next pitch to Buddy Reed. He swings and fouls it back. Count one ball and one strike to Buddy Reed. Boy, Jacob Morrow just threw a laser down to second base and had to because Malik Smith can fly. But Morrow was up to the challenge. Two outs now with nobody on. Stretching the next pitch from Edwards. Foul back. Count now is 1-2. 85 pitches now for Edwards. Getting him more than five innings is very, very important to give the bullpen a little bit of relief. Most innings that Edwards has pitched this year has been six. Here's the 1-2. And there he is. He's at six again with a strikeout, and that's going to end the inning. Two strikeouts for Graham Edwards. He's got five, and that'll do it for Cleaver here in the sixth. In the inning, no runs, one hit, no errors, nobody left on base. We're through five and a half. Cleaver leads Lincoln 5-3. More coming up in a moment on KFOR, online at KFORnow.com, and on AABaseball.tv.
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0: We go to the bottom of the sixth inning in Haymarket Park. It is a 5-3 Cleveland Railroader lead. Graham Edwards working his way through that sixth inning. Gave up a leadoff single, but got help from Jacob Marno with a caught stealing, and then a couple strikeouts to end the inning. 5-3 our score, and see if the Salt Dogs can get the offense going here against Scott Ellis. Ellis threw five innings, giving up three runs off eight hits. And it'll be 8-9-1 coming up for Lincoln. Jace Wojta, Jacob Marno, and then Cam Feltz. See, if you would like tickets to the next Salt Dogs ball game, that is tomorrow at 6:05. What you can do is call the Salt Dogs ticket office, 402-474-2255, or by logging on to saltdogs.com and click on the tickets link. Also, the ticket office at Haymarket Park is open 9 to 5 Monday through Friday on non-game days, 9 a.m. until the end of the game each day that the Salt Dogs are in town. This first pitch to Jace Wojta will miss down and in for ball one. Wojta tonight was hit by a pinch, and he scored a run in the third inning, and he drove in his first run as a Salt Dog with an RBI ground out in the fourth. Next pitch to Wojta, and he takes that off-speed pitch and drops in there for a strike. 1-1 here on Jace Wojta. Next pitch on the way, Wojta swings and hits this one foul down the left side, slicing out of play over onto the berm. And count out 1-2. Well, heat advisories are going to start going into effect in this region of the U.S. about noon tomorrow and should last throughout the remainder of the weekend. Next pitch is going to miss. It's now two balls and two strikes here on Jace Wojta. Earlier, I was talking about Shohei Ohtani, and he's working through his injuries and stuff. Here's what he's done pitching-wise this year. 8-2 with a 1.79 ERA and 85 and two-thirds innings. It's remarkable. 2-2 to Wojta. Swings and hits a bouncing ball up the middle. It'll be gloved at second base. Up with it and tossing it across to first in time is Brantley Bell. And there's one away. One down here in the Salt Dogs sixth inning. From the first pitch to the last.

out. Carbless is your game day companion. Smooth, bold flavor and a ready-to-drink can, perfect for enjoying all the action from the stands. Crack one open and make the most of every inning, every play, and every moment at the ballpark with Carbless. 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One away now for catcher Jacob Morrow. He's had a good night. Two for two. A single, a double. He scored a run and thrown out a would-be base stealer. First pitch. And he takes this one off the corner for ball one. 1-0 to Jacob Morrow. What do you think about those pink uniforms? I think it's bright. Good luck tonight for raising funds for breast cancer awareness. Here's the 1-0. That's in there for a strike. It's now 1-1. Or, yeah, 1-1 one strike. Kind of have a bubblegum look to them, don't they? 1-2 the count, or 1-1 the count here on Jacob Morrow. And now time called as Angel Mendoza's got some dirt in his eye. So they'll work on that. Now, bubblegum and baseball go hand in hand. Shouldn't be any question about that. You got your Bubblicious bubblegum. You probably had that as a kid. Boy, I remember taking a bunch of those and just sticking them in the side of your mouth. That's a Bubblicious baseball gum. Much different than Bootylicious bubblegum. That's something completely different. We're talking Bubblicious here. And so I think they're going to maybe try to get something to flush out whatever is in the eye here of Angel Mendoza. I think on that last pitch that got down on the dirt, it kicked up some dirt that got in the eye. And if anybody's ever had dirt or a foreign substance that gets underneath your eyelid, that's tough to get out. So they're going to, this is Ariel Doubles, who's the trainer for Cleaver, trying to help flush out that right eye of Angel Mendoza. Yep, you want your catcher to be able to see clearly. That's for sure. And nobody more wants that to be the case than home plate umpire Alex Perry. He's being protected by the catcher. So after trying to get some saline solution in there, he will use a towel to try to wipe some of that off. I think he's good to go. So we'll resume action here with a one ball, one strike count, and one out and nobody on here in the bottom of the sixth inning. Interesting to see what's going to happen when both teams get to their bullpens here in this relatively close ball game, 5-3 the score. One ball and one strike with the next pitch. Morrow turns away from one that almost hit him. Well, it's up and inside. So the count now goes to 2-1. Cam Phelps will be up next. Here comes the 2-1. That is, a called strike. Morrow kind of pulled back and yes, inside part of the plate. Alex Perry said, yep, it was right there. So the count now 2-2. Two balls and two strikes on Jacob Morrow. Scott Ellis gets the sign from Mendoza. Here comes the 2-2. And Morrow swings and pops it in the air on the right side. Long run for three railroaders in foul territory, and it's an over-the-shoulder grab by Frankie Tostada. What a fantastic play. Going over on the right side and making the over-shoulder grab, running away from the infield. And is able to get the glove turned underneath and make a basket catch and pull it into his body. That is not an easy play. That's the second out of the inning. So two down. And brings up center fielder Cam Phelps. Phelps tonight, 2-for-3. He struck out, laid down a bunt single, and an RBI single and stole a base. Ellis' first pitch. Phelps takes a curveball in the outside corner for a strike. So the count now, no balls and one strike here on Cam Phelps. Nick Shumpert would be next. Time called by Phelps. Ellis has done a fantastic job with his pitch count tonight. He's currently at 79 pitches. So both pitchers have kept the pitch count low. Graham Edwards has given up three home runs, but he's been helped out by getting a significant amount of fly balls tonight, too. 0-2 pitch coming from Ellis. Swing and a miss, that one down and in. That was an 0-1 pitch, I beg your pardon. It is now 0-2. My apologies. No balls and two strikes here on Cam Phelps.
Ellis Rennie, 0-2 pitch. Breaking ball, missed outside. Well, the Railroaders thought that was going to be strike three, but Alex Perry said it was off the corner. I think Cam Feltz maybe thought that might have been a strike out as well because he was kind of moving away from the home plate area. 1-2 here on Feltz. Next pitch. And he takes called strike three in the inside corner in the inning. Fantastic pitch by Scott Ellis that caught the inside part of the plate, and that will end the inning. Three strikeouts now for Scott Ellis, and that'll do it for Lincoln in the sixth as they're set down in order, three up and three down. We played six complete at Haymarket Park, 5-3, Cleburne with the lead. We're back with more in a moment on KFOR, online at KFORnow.com, and on AABaseball.tv.

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5: Welcome back to Haymarket Park. Rich Ray with you tonight. A lot of folks taking this one in tonight and standing up above on the walking path that takes you toward the Lincoln Pedestrian Bridge. And it's been a good tempo ball game tonight. We're working one to the seventh. 5-3, Cleburne with the lead. And Graham Edwards, who has matched his season high for six innings in and out in this year, he's going to try to extend that as he comes out here into the seventh. Edwards is sitting right around 85 pitches. And he'll be facing 9-1-2, Angel Mendoza, Caleb McNeely, and Frankie Tostada here in the seventh inning. 86 pitches officially right now for Graham Edwards. Here's Mendoza, who's 0-2, and the first pitch from Edwards is outside, ball one. One ball, no strikes on Angel Mendoza. He's flown out to center field twice. Hits are even up at 8 apiece. Here comes the 1-0. Swung on, bouncing ball. It's going to be a fair ball inside the third base bag, as Halverson couldn't quite get to it. Arboleda's got to come playing on over on the side running track, and that's going to be a double for Angel Mendoza. Mendoza bounced that one sharply over the third base bag. Halverson couldn't get there in time. And that's going to be a two-base hit. So Mendoza doubles. And it's an important runner in scoring position right now for the Railroaders. Nine hits now for Cleburne on the night. Three of those nine hits have been home runs. And so it'll bring top of the order Caleb McNeely to the plate. As we see more aviation flying over the top, our video producer, director, Ty Schwer's private helicopter looks like flying over the top of us here. There's a stretch, and now a throw from Edwards out to second base. We'll chase the runner back to the bag. And Ty Schwer, who runs our TV and video production crew and our dog pound crew here, he's well-versed in aviation. Talked about his private jet earlier in the week. And then we see the helicopter. It's just, you know, it's got all the flying equipment. Tyler Stasiowski's the one that's warming up down in Lincoln Bullpen right now. And this is going to bring a mound visit here from James Frisbee as he wants to talk things over. So Fris makes his way on out to the mound. As Edwards has battled his way through this one here tonight. A shaky first inning where he gave up the three-run home run. Came back, retired the Railroaders in order in the second. And then gave up a one-out solo home run in the third. Gave up one hit in the fourth. And then gave up a one-out solo home run in the fifth. And after the mound visit wraps up, everybody will head back to their spots. 1-0 the count here on Caleb McNeely. One of the two Railroader All-Stars this year. McNeely was joined by Ryder Yankel, who is a pitcher. One ball, no strikes. McNeely's next pitch. Swung on, it's going to be a bouncer for third base side. Halverson, gloves in fair territory, throws to first, and it's in time. Nice play by Callan Halverson, retiring Caleb McNeely on that little roller up the third base side. Mendoza advances to third. So there's one out in the inning. Runner third, and so the Salt Dogs are going to pull the infield in here to try to cut off the runner Mendoza from scoring. And Frankie Tostada will come to the plate. Tostada is 1-for-2. He's walked, stolen a base, scored a run, flown out the center, and he hit a solo home run. First pitch from Edwards. Tostada swings and pops it up, exactly what the Salt Dogs needed there. Bagnaski floating back. Now he's getting turned around, and he can't catch the ball. Now he's going to throw home, and Wood cuts it off, and the run's going to score. That is unfortunate. Bagnaski looked up in the air, and I think he couldn't find it. And as he was looking up, you could kind of tell with his body language, he got turned around, he started to stumble a little bit, and then just could not get to that baseball. Yeah, right here where he gets turned to his left and can't find it, then it was going to be difficult. So Tostado is going to drive in his second run of the night with a pop-up single, bringing in Mendoza. And here's a pitch that's going to be swung on and hitting toward right field. That's going to be a base hit from Brantley Bell. 6-3 is the score here in favor of the Railroaders now. That's the third hit of the inning, and that's going to do it for Graham Edwards as James Frisbee will go make the pitching change. So we will have our pitching change here in the top of the seventh with one out. A run is in. Runners at first and second. Claiborne leading Lincoln by a score of 6-3. Telling about the Salt Dog relief pitcher when we return on KFOR, online at KFORnow.com, and on AABaseball.tv.
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5: Back to Haymarket Park. Look on out at the moon off in the distance. And I'll tell you what, you can barely see it. And come tomorrow morning, I understand there's going to be some fog in the area. So it might be tough to see wherever you may be tomorrow. But underneath the lights here at Haymarket Park tonight, we see a relief pitcher. This is Tyler Stasiowski, who comes in now for the Salt Dogs. Stasiowski's usually been used as a closer, but he's coming in here in the seventh inning of this contest, as he will be facing Cody Thomas, the right fielder. Runners are at first and second. A run is in. 6-3 is the score in favor of the Railroaders. Stasiowski 2-3 with 6 saves on the season. First pitch is going to miss outside. Ball one. Stasiowski with a 6.38 earned run average. This is his 25th appearance, 24 innings pitched, 27 hits, 17 runs, 40 strikeouts, and 8 walks. 1-0 pitch to Thomas. He swings and misses at that slider. Count evens. It's now 1-1. Stasiowski's last outing was Wednesday night, and he ended up taking a blown save and getting a loss through two-thirds of an inning. It was a tough outing. Gave up 4 hits, saw 4 runs. Big 3-run home run hit by Sioux City's Alberto Osuna in the top of the ninth inning. Stasiowski ended getting tagged for 4 runs, 1 walk, one strikeout. He threw 30 pitches in that ball game. 1-1 here on Cody Thomas. Next pitch, fastball outside. We count now 2-1. Salt Dogs really can't afford to give up any more runs here. And they got three at-bats left, trailing by 3 runs, 6-3 the score. Do want to remind you that coming up at the end of this half inning, it's our 7th inning stretch, and that means another Bryan Health scoreboard update coming up with Brady Anderson as Thomas swings and pulls this ball foul over above the berm and out of play. So the count evens up here on Thomas, 2 balls and 2 strikes. 2-2 on Cody Thomas. Cole Foster to bat next. Stasiowski is tagged this season as the year began to be the closer for Lincoln. There's the stretch now, the 2-2 pitch. Swung on, hit on the ground, right side, base hit in right field. Tostado comes around third. He's going to try to score. Otremba will toss it in. It'll be cut off by Wojta. And it's an RBI single for Cody Thomas. He drives in his 4th run of the night. And Kleber now leads it by a score of 7-3. So the Railroaders executing well with the bats. And a 4-run cushion now for the Railroaders, which equals their largest lead. The Railroaders led 4-0 after 2.5, and now leads 7-3. And still 1 out here in the 7th. Here's Cole Foster, the shortstop. Stasiowski set and the pitch. Foster swings and misses at one. That was down and in for strike one. The inning began when Angel Mendoza doubled inside the third base bag down the left field side. Caleb McNeely grounded out to third base lightly, which advanced Mendoza. Frankie Tostada, he hopped up with the infield in and a drop for a hit in shallow right field. Here's a pitch swung on, a hit in the air to right. Going back is Otremba. He's near the wall, and he cannot catch it because it's gone. 3-run home run for Cole Foster, the 4th home run hit by the Railroaders tonight. And Cleburne has opened up a 10-3 lead. An 0-1 pitch that was left up. And Foster smacks it out toward right field. I told you coming in the pregame, these Railroaders can really slug the baseball. That's kind of been their mantra over the years. And they've shown that here tonight, indeed. Cole Foster hit a 3-run home run. This pitch to Malik Smith has popped up on the left side. Shepard can't find it. It's lost in the lights. And Kerry Arboleda will come in and chase it down after it hits the ground. So it's a single for Malik Smith. And the momentum has certainly shifted. As Shepard looked up, couldn't see it at all. 10-3 Cleburne. 5 runs in this inning. Runner over at first. Here's Carter Aldretti. First pitch from Stasiowski popped up. Foul ball. That'll be in the stands down below us to our right. And the count on no balls and 1 strike here on Carter Aldretti. Aldretti is the 7th batter to hit this inning for Cleburne, and still 1 out in the inning. 10-3 Railroaders with the lead. And the visitors have out-hit Lincoln now 14-8. Throwing over to first will chase Malik Smith back to the bag. As I mentioned, Smith, really good base stealer. Got caught stealing earlier. I don't really anticipate him going here. Whoop, and then now he starts and stops. Bouncy ball foul up the third base side. The count on 2 balls and 2 strikes. So, talking earlier about Stasiowski as the closer this season, coming into a situation now. It's another one of those baseball lexicon phrases that you hear, closer. Usually talking about the relief pitcher that's trusted to finish a ball game. Here comes the 0-2 outside. 1 ball and 2 strikes to count. And the closer usually comes on in the 9th inning. And the team is ahead by a very small margin. Next pitch, up and in. It's now 2 balls and 2 strikes. And that closer role is more psychological as it is physical as well. Two-two. Breaking ball fouled off. So the count stays here at 2 balls and 2 strikes. Ten-3, the Railroaders with the lead here in the top of the seventh inning. At that closer role, that's all about shutting the door under maximum pressure. And there are a few in Major League history that have been fantastic at that. Runner goes, pitches outside. Morton will throw on down to second, and the tag is not in time. Just able to get his foot underneath the tag was Malik Smith. As Bagneski went to reach down, but getting around the tag was Smith. And he will swipe second base. So Smith is in scoring position. The count here on Carter Aldretti, 3 balls and 2 strikes. Now Smith takes off for third, and this pitch is in for a ball. The throw on down to third, not in time. It got passed, and now Sprindell, wait, they're going to wave everything off. Hold on. What do we got here? Is it a foul ball? Wait, they're going to call us out here. What's the out on? I think they might call batter interference. Yeah, it's going to be batter interference. So the batter is out, and the runner's got to go back to second base. So that's going to be the ruling here from the home plate umpire, Alex Perry, is that Carter Aldretti, when he checked his swing, he stepped in the way of Jacob Morrow throwing down to third base. And that's the correct ruling, is that on the batter interference, the batter will be out and the runner goes back to the previous base. Pete Incaviglia out there listening to the explanation and doesn't like it, and he'll go back to the dugout. And then Aldretti, who kind of stating his case as well, but that's all going to wrap up. So it is a batter interference. Again, the runner is out for the second out of the inning, and Smith has to stay at second. All right, two away, and it's going to bring up the left fielder here and Buddy Reed. First pitch swung on a miss. Looking at that replay here. Oh, yeah. It looks like on the throw from Jacob Morrow, it actually hit the bat. Now, the ruling on that is that the batter actually gets the batter's box. He gets all the batter's box. Now the runner takes off again. Here's a pitch swung on a miss. Throwing down to third. The tag, not in time. Another stolen base for Malik Smith. So Smith swipes third. And he went sliding in there. Very late slide. Beats the throw by quite a bit. I think he was in between deciding whether to go in stand up or slide. No balls and two strikes the count here on Buddy Reed. Next pitch swung on a miss for strike three, and that is going to end the inning. So the Railroaders end up sending 9 batters to the plate. And in the inning, they score a total of 5 runs. There were 6 hits, no errors, and 1 runner left on base. It's stretch time here at Haymarket Park, where the Cleburne Railroaders lead the Lincoln Salt Dogs 10-3. It's time now for our second in-game Brian Hill scoreboard update. Let's check in with Brady Anderson back at our KFOR studios here in Lincoln. Brady.
12: Hello and welcome into the KFOR studios. This is Brady Anderson here with your Brian Hill scoreboard update.

0: of the 7th. The Fargo Moorhead Redhawks go into Winnipeg, and they are taking it to the Winnipeg Goldeyes by a score of 4-1. That one is in the top of the 7th. And the Lake Country Dockhounds also had a big comeback today as they put up 9 runs between innings 6 and 7 and take a 14-7 lead into the bottom of the 7th of their game against the Chicago Dogs. Around the major leagues today, the Rockies defeat the Brewers by a score of 5-2. The Tigers defeat the Royals by a score of 2-1. The Cubs defeat the Pirates in 10 innings by a score of 3-2. Cam Schlittler goes 7 and a third innings, allowing only 3 hits and having 12 Ks to take it to the Phillies by a score of 1-0. Paul Goldschmidt with the home run there being the only run of the day. And the Rays defeat the Guardians by a score of 11-3. And some of the games still in progress. The Braves are taking it to the Orioles as they blew it open in the 10th inning with a Matt Olson 3-run homer. They are now up 7-3 in the top of the 10th. The Mariners and the Rangers and the Blue Jays and the Red Sox are both tied as those games are at 3-3 and 4-4 respectively. And the Astros are defeating the White Sox currently by a score of 8-5. That one is in the bottom of the 6th. And we will avoid the LeBron James update for today, but be assured you will get it after the game. We will send it back to Rich Ray in the Corona Extra broadcast booth for the bottom of the 7th.
1: For the bottom of the 7th, Scott Ellis comes out for the 7th inning, and his first pitch misses inside to Nick Shumpert. 1-0 as it scoots him away from the plate. 10-3, Cleburne Railroaders with the lead. They've hit 4 home runs in this ballgame tonight. Here comes the 1-0 pitch, and that is down and away. 2-0 to Nick Shumpert. Scott Ellis working his way into the 7th inning. He's given up 3 runs off 8 hits. He struck out 3. Nick Shumpert drew a walk back in the 4th inning. Next pitch, that's outside. So the count now goes to 3-0. 3-0 here on Nick Shumpert. Still got some time for Lincoln, but they got a lot of work to do. Ellis's next pitch, taken all the way for a strike. So it's now 3-1. Game 2 of the series coming up at 6:05 tomorrow night. It'll be the Salt Dogs newcomer Alex Johnson making his professional debut. He'll be on the mound against Aaron Meshulam, as this pitch is swung on a miss. 3-2 on Shumpert. Ellis ready in the 3-2. Upstairs, 4. Nick Shumpert reaches base for the second time. Leadoff batter aboard for Lincoln here in the bottom of the 7th inning. That's going to bring up designated hitter Jairo Pomares. Pomares 1-for-3 tonight. RBI single in the 3rd inning. Struck out swinging his last time. In the last half inning, I was talking about that closer role. Tyler Stasiowski, who's kind of been the closer, coming on early in this performance compared to what he's done tonight, working in the 7th. First pitch to Pomares is in there for a strike. I was talking earlier about some Major League Baseball pitchers that really embraced and were able to thrive in that closer role, one of which, of course, is Mariano Rivera, with his cutter legacy as the runner goes, fouled off to the left side. And they've got 2 here on Jairo Pomares. Often called the greatest closer of all time, Rivera's nearly unhittable cut fastball became legendary. In 2001 in the World Series, he'd enter in Yankees ball games in his usual calm demeanor. 0-2 to count. Next pitch. Swung on and hit back up in the middle of center field. Base hit. Jairo Pomares has a 2-hit ball game. And that'll advance Nick Shumpert to second base on the play. So Lincoln has 2 runners on with nobody out. And Pete Incaviglia is slowly making his way to the mound. He's going to make a pitching change. Scott Ellis will be removed from the mound here in the 7th inning. But he's performed well, going 6 innings and 2 batters. So runners are 1st and 2nd, nobody out, bottom of the 7th. Cleburne leads it 10-3. We'll tell you about the new Railroader relief pitcher when we return on KFOR, online at KFORnow.com and on AABaseball.tv.
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4: Back at Haymarket Park, as the Cleburne Railroaders will go to the bullpen for the first time tonight. As now entering the contest will be right-hander Braden Nelson. 6'5", 235 pounds out of Tampa, Florida. Played last year in the Atlantic League for Long Island. Nelson enters with a record of 1-1 in the season. A 10.00 ERA, 7 strikeouts and 7 walks over 9 innings pitched. As he takes over for Scott Ellis, who went 6 innings and 2 batters. Here's Kerry Arboleda. First pitch is a fastball that misses outside, ball 1. Arboleda is 1 for 3. I beg your pardon, that was a cold strike, I apologize. Pitch on the outside corner. No balls and 1 strike here on Kerry Arboleda. Nelson ready. Next pitch on the way. And Arboleda swings and fouls it off. It's 0-2. Ellis goes 6 innings, 9 hits, 3 strikeouts, 2 walks. Also wanted to get the closing line on Graham Edwards, the starter for Lincoln tonight. 6 1/3 innings, 8 runs, 11 hits, 5 strikeouts, 1 walk. He gave up 3 homers. 0-2 pitch. Swung on and fouled off to the right side. The count stays at 0-2. That closer role I was talking about earlier, Mariano Rivera, his cutter legacy. You come in the inner Sandman blaring. And opponents knew the game was pretty much essentially over. 0-2 on Arboleda. Here's the next pitch. Swung on and fouled back. Stays at 0-2. Another closer that kind of reinvented his role in pitching was Dennis Eckersley. Eckersley began as a starting pitcher, but reinvented himself in the late 80s as a dominant closer for the Oakland A's. He had pinpoint control. A pioneer of the modern one-inning save. 1990, he had 48 saves and a 0.61 ERA. One of the most dominant relief seasons ever put together. 0-2 to count. Pickoff play to second. Back underneath the pickoff attempt was Nick Shumpert. Taking that throw was Brantley Bell in that design play. And, of course, there's the fireman era that came before the closers. They specialized the closer role, solidifying in the 1980s. Pitchers like Goose Gossage, they were used more flexibly. This pitch is in the dirt. Nice pick by Mendoza, keeping it from going to the backstop. And the count now 1-2 on Arboleda. The firemen were to do just that, put out the hot situation. Spiritual predecessors of today's closers, and show the essence of the role. So that's all about the closer role. This pitch down low. 2 balls and 2 strikes here on Kerry Arboleda. We're in the bottom of the 7th inning. Cleburne leads Lincoln by a score of 10-3. Game 1 of this 3-game weekend series. 2 balls and 2 strikes on Arboleda. Next pitch. Arboleda swings and fouls it off. The pitch was in on the hands. One of the few times we've seen Nelson try to bust one in on Arboleda tonight. The count full here at 3-2. Fireworks coming up after this one here tonight. Got a pretty quick moving ball game through the first 7 innings, but slow down just a little bit here. Railroaders about hit Lincoln 14-9. Cleburne's hit 4 home runs. 2-2, and now stepping off the rubber will be Nelson. So that will be a second disengagement here in this at bat. Two balls, two strikes to count. Nelson's got his sign. Now the 2-2. Arboleda swings and misses. A good slider, strike three. 87-mile-per-hour slider ran away from Arboleda. And Nelson's got his first strikeout, and that's the first out in the bottom of the seventh inning. 1-1 now. This ought to bring Connor Magnaski to the plate. Say, fans, that you can get social with the Salt Dogs. You can follow us on Twitter and Instagram at Salt Dogs Ball, or search Lincoln Salt Dogs on Facebook. Get involved with the conversation using the hashtag Salt Dogs or the hashtag Unleash the Fun. Here's Magnaski, 0-3 tonight. First pitch. Takes it down and in for ball one, 1-0. Connor began with that pink bat tonight in honor of Cancer and Breast Cancer Awareness Night tonight. Makes me wonder if maybe he cracked it and now he's gone back to his usual style of bat that he swings. 1-0 pitch. He swings, hits a bouncy ball to second, could be two, and they're going to tag the runner at second, throw to first in time for the double play. Nice play by Brantley Bell, able to tag Pomares, and then throw on over to first to get Magnaski. Four unassisted, three ground out double play, which ends the inning. For Lincoln here in the seventh, no runs, one hit, no errors. There was one runner left on base. We're through seven in Haymarket Park, where Cleburne leads the Salt Dogs 10-3. More coming up in a moment on KFOR, online at KFORnow.com, and on AABaseball.tv.
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4: Seven innings complete at Haymarket Park. We work our way to the top of the eighth inning, and it is a 10-3 Cleburne Railroaders lead. And new pitcher coming into the ballgame now for the Lincoln Salt Dogs. This is number 10, Jack Hill, who enters. Jack, 6'3", 210-pound right-hander from Edmond, Oklahoma, and wrapped up his college career in the spring at Oral Roberts University. So he'll try to record three outs here in the eighth and try to minimize the productivity put together by Cleburne tonight in this 10-3 ball game. Hill, no record, a 6.06 ERA. Appearance number 17 upcoming. He's worked 16 in the third innings, given up 26 hits, 11 runs. He struck out eight and he's walked six. Hill last pitched on Wednesday against Sioux City, threw a third of an inning, gave up one hit. And he threw just five pitches, so Hill is quite rested for this performance here tonight. He'll face Angel Mendoza, the catcher, and the number 9 hole hitter. The first pitch is swung and a miss for strike one. Mendoza had his mind up, he was swinging. It was a slider that was way outside, and Mendoza swung and missed. So the count, no balls and one strike here on Angel Mendoza. Story of the ballgame tonight is the four home runs hit by Cleburne. The four home runs that have come across have produced eight of the 10 runs for the Railroaders. Here's the 0-1. Fastball, low and away. 1-1 the count. Hill ready. Next pitch, outside. And it's unique because Cleburne is a team that in the past has been known for slugging, hitting a bunch of home runs. This year, Cleburne is last in the association in home runs. He came into tonight with 38. This pitch is fouled off. The count's even here on Angel Mendoza. It's now two balls and two strikes. That statistic surprised me. I thought it would have been much, much more, but like I said, this is the first time the Salt Dogs have seen Cleburne this season. Here comes the 2-2 pitch. Swung on and hit in the air down the right field line. Otremba over into foul ground near the warning track. Makes the catch, and there's one away. One up and one down here in the top of the eighth inning. I want to remind you that this copyrighted telecast is presented by the authority of the Commissioner of the American Association of Professional Baseball and may not be reproduced or retransmitted in any form, and the accounts and descriptions of this game may not be disseminated without the express written consent. One away, top of the order, Caleb McNeely coming to the plate now. McNeely is 1-for-4. First pitch from Hill, swung on and fouled out of play to the right side, and it is 0-1. It's very, very similar to when Lincoln went to Gary Southshore and played their first game in that three-game set with the Railroaders. Because Gary Southshore, when Lincoln played them right around the 4th of July, was near the bottom as far as home runs were concerned. There's a breaking ball in there for a strike, and it's now 0-2. And the Railcats have started to pick up hitting home runs as of late. But that was the night in the first game of that three-game set. Breaking ball from Hill in there for called strike three. McNeely strikes out looking, and there are two down in the inning. As Frankie Tostada will come to the plate. That was a night in which Cleburne, or rather, beg your pardon, Gary Southshore defeated Lincoln 11-0 on a Friday night ball game. So I don't know if you can call it an anomaly or not, but you know, from watching Lincoln play Cleburne last year and seeing the first game here this season, yep, you see that they can make good contact and you can slug it. Here's a pitch outside for a ball. One ball and no strikes. One and 0 on Frankie Tostada, who has hit one of the four home runs tonight. Railroader team that hits 275 on the season. And this pitch is fouled down the right side. Count is even up here at one ball and one strike. And you look at the team comparisons coming into tonight. Railroaders 5-5 in their last 10. Lincoln 3-7. Cleburne 10-8 in the month of July. Lincoln 8-9. 1-1 pitch from Hill. High and outside. It's now two balls in the strike. Away from La Moderna Field, the Railroaders are 14-14. Lincoln at home this year 16-17. 2-1 pitch from Hill. And it's going to be tapped at the first base side foul, so the count evens at two balls and two strikes. Lincoln entering tonight pitching-wise with an ERA of 6.04. Cleburne at 4.84. And the Railroaders hit at a 275 batting average to Lincoln's 266. Two balls, two strikes. Jack Hill waits and now delivers. Swung on and foul back. So the count stays 2-2. It's a Railroader team, though, that five is kind of the number that they're used to. They'll average 5.3 runs a game. They'll give up 5.2 runs a game. Lincoln averages 5.2, but gives up 6.2 a contest. This pitch outside. Ball three. It's the count full here on Frankie Tostado. Three balls and two strikes. Homers tonight from Cody Thomas, a three-run homer. Brantley Bell, a solo shot. Frankie Tostado, a solo shot. And Cole Foster with a three-run home run. 3-2 pitch. That's high, and that's going to be ball four. So Frankie Tostada will reach base for the fourth time tonight. He reaches on a two-out walk, and that'll extend the inning for second baseman Brantley Bell. The Salt Dogs bat in the eighth inning. It'll be Otremba, Halverson, and Moita. We'll see if Nelson will still be on the mound in a relief appearance or if we'll see another reliever coming in. Here's Brantley Bell, who is 3-for-4 tonight. First pitch from Hill. Way outside, ball one. After striking out swinging in the first, Bell hit a solo home run in the third, singled in the fifth, and then singled and scored in the seventh inning. And James Frisbee is out of the dugout here. He's going to chat with Jack Hill. This is going to be a conversation, more or less, of saying, okay, it's a 10-3 ball game, and right now let's go ahead and just challenge the batters. Instead of trying to throw the sliders away, throw it in there and see if the batter can get himself out. So that conversation will wrap up. 6:05, first pitch tomorrow night. And it'll be the professional debut of Alex Johnson, former Concordia University Bulldog. Seward native will make his first appearance in the Salt Dog uniform. And he'll face off against the talented Aaron Mashulam. Mashulam is 6-2 with a 3.12 ERA. We'll be on the air at 5:35 tomorrow with the KFOR at the ballpark pregame show. Here's a slider in the outside corner for a strike. It's the count on Brantley Bell, one ball and one strike. Stretch from Jack Hill. Now the pitch. Swung on and fouled back in the stands. And the count now goes to 1-2. I tell you what, with as humid as it was tonight, I didn't know what kind of crowd we were going to get, but I'm impressed. Folks coming out tonight. 1-2 the count. Next pitch on the way. Slider, and it's going to be grounded foul off the third base side. The count stays put here at 1-2. One ball and two strikes on Brantley Bell. The Salt Dogs, this is home game number 34 of the season. Next pitch. Swung on and fouled down the right side out of play. Lincoln will end up playing 51 home games during the regular season this year. Usually get 50, but back in early June, Salt Dogs in Chicago were rained out, and Lincoln was not returning to Chicago. The Dogs were coming to Lincoln, so they were able to pick that game up here at Haymarket Park. There's another foul ball out of play. So the count is one ball and two strikes on Brantley Bell. Tomorrow night will be the Christmas in July celebration here at Haymarket Park. Salt Dog Sox giveaway, sponsored by Schaefer's. This ball is going to be swung on and lined right to Jace Woida, who makes the catch, and that is going to end the inning. Nice play by Woida, and that'll do it for the Railroaders in the eighth. There were no runs, no hits, no errors, one runner left on base. We're through 7.5. Cleburne leading Lincoln by a score of 10-3. 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
4: Back at Haymarket Park, we go to the bottom of the eighth inning, and it is a 10-3 Cleburne Railroader lead. As we get to the bottom of the eighth, that means it is time for our CapEx tip of the cap. And our tip of the cap this evening, we'll go to Lincoln Salt Dogs All-Star.

0: Our catcher, Jacob Morrow. He was very productive at the plate tonight, going 2 for 3, a single, a double, a run scored. And Morrow also showed off his all-star arm tonight as he was able to throw out would-be base stealer and Malik Smith back in the sixth inning. So Jacob Morrow gets tonight's tip of the cap. And that's presented by CapEx, the official hat provider of the American Association. 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And just before we were able to start the inning, they got to close the gate down to the Lincoln bullpen down there. So they got that all closed back up. This is Tanner Otremba. Brayden Nelson is out here for the eighth inning after getting the three outs in the seventh. First pitch from Nelson to Otremba is on the outside corner for a strike. Otremba tonight, 1 for 3. He singled in the fifth inning. 10-3, Cleburne leading. 0-1 on the way. Fastball low, it's 1-1. Yep, that statistic I'll give you again is the difference in the ballgame. 4 home runs that have produced 8 runs for Cleburne. I mean, you take away those home runs, and, I mean, many other things happen, but you take those away, and you're looking at a 3-2 ball game. 1-1 pitch, swung and a miss. So Otremba down to the count here, 1-2 against Brayden Nelson. We see Aaron Mishulam tomorrow, and he's good. 3.12 ERA, 49 strikeouts and 20 walks over 57 2/3 innings. And he's got 6-2 record, one of the best records in the association. Otremba hits a bouncing ball on out to shortstop. Foster's got it. Over to first base to Tostada, and there's one away. One up and one down here in the Salt Dog eighth. So that'll bring third baseman Callan Halverson to the plate now. Halverson tonight is 1 for 3. He is grounded out to second base. He has tripled and scored. And then he has reached on a fielder's choice. Nelson gets his sign and delivers. Breaking ball outside, ball one. Chase Woida will be next. First pitch tomorrow will be at 6:05. And Salt Dogs and the Railroaders will beat some of the heat tomorrow. Sunday's a different story. There's a pitch down low. 2 balls and no strikes to count. Yeah, heat advisory goes in effect at 12 noon tomorrow and runs through Monday night at 10 o'clock. There's a curveball in there for a strike. It's now 2-1. At tomorrow, there's going to be patchy fog in the morning. Then it's going to clear off and get hot. 98 for a high tomorrow with a heat index of 107. And a very, very light breeze. 2-1 pitch. Swung and on miss by Halverson. That was up and in. The count now is 2-2. 2 balls and 2 strikes on Callan Halverson. Then on Sunday, 1 o'clock game. Sunny and hot Sunday, a high of 101 with a heat index of 109. There will be a south breeze and it'll gust at 20 at times, which will be thankful. Next pitch, Halverson hits a bouncing ball to short. Foster's got it, fires on over to first, just in time to get Halverson for out number 2. 2 down here in the Salt Log 8th inning. I was describing earlier, I mean, remember some of my umpiring days. There'd be games getting to late July like this that you get hot temperatures and high humidity and then hardly a breeze and you just feel miserable. I can remember being behind the plate and just kind of feel your body sway back and forth. Here's Woida, who is 0 for 2 tonight. Takes the first pitch in there for a strike. It is demanding on the players in heat like that, especially for the catchers and the home plate umpire. Here comes the 0-1. And Woida taps it foul, and the count now 0-2 on the Lincoln first baseman. Water, and then some Gatorade. And then some more water, and Gatorade. Or electrolytes. 0-2 the count here on Jace Woida. Next pitch on the way. He swings and taps the foul. And in today's era, we see so many of these athletes that will be drinking these energy drinks. Oh, my goodness. If I was to give a public service announcement right now, stay away from the energy drinks tomorrow and Sunday. 0-2. And what a swings and misses for strike three as it was held on by Mendoza to end the inning is Wojta thought the foul ball hit the ground. Initially, the home plate umpire, Alex Perry, said it was caught. But then he looked down to the third base umpire, Caleb Dye, and Caleb Dye says, nope, it was on the ground. And now Pete Incaviglia is coming out from the first base dugout here to get an explanation. So that's what Alex Perry is doing. He's saying, you know, I'm doing what I'm supposed to do. I look down to my third base umpire, and that's Caleb Dye pointing himself, saying, nope, that ball's down. So it's a foul ball. And so the Railroaders will return to their defensive positions here. You'll see umpires at times, they'll use certain signals to determine in a situation like that, that home plate umpire will need help because he can't see that, to see if that ball is caught or not. Here comes the 0-2. What a swings. It hits this one out to Foster at short. He's got it. He'll fire it across, and that will end the inning. So three ground balls to shortstop. Retires the Salt Dogs in order here in the bottom of the eighth. And Lincoln is retired three up and three down. We are through eight innings of play, and Claiborne leads Lincoln by a score of 10-3. Got more coming up in a bit on KFOR, online at KFORnow.com and on AABaseball.tv.
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0: Back to Haymarket Park as we look on out into the night sky and see the flags moving just a little bit. 10-3, Cleburne with the lead as we worked our way now to the ninth inning. And new pitcher coming on for Lincoln, recently returning from the injured list. This is right-hander Trey Jones. Jones is 6'190", right-hander. He's out of Baxley, Georgia, played his college ball at Bruton Parker, and played for the Boise Hawks last year in the Pioneer League. Jones 1-2 in the season with a 6.59 ERA, 5 strikeouts and 7 walks over 13 2/3 innings. Jones trying to build that stamina back up after having shoulder stiffness earlier in the year to get into a starting role once again. So he'll get the ninth inning here in this one. He'll face the 4, 5, and 6 batters, Thomas, Foster, and Smith. Thomas having a big night tonight. First pitch from Jones. Fastball misses outside, ball one. 94 miles per hour off the arm of Jones, so shoulder looks good after that delivery. Foster tonight, 2-for-4. Or rather, Thomas, I beg your pardon, 2-for-4. Here's the 1-0. Swing and a miss at a changeup. The count is 1-1. Thomas got it all started with a 3-run home run in the top of the first inning. And the Railroaders have never trailed. And then in the seventh, he delivered an RBI single. So he's driven in 4, and he has scored twice. One ball and one strike to Cody Thomas. Next pitch. Fastball on the outside corner. Called strike two. It's the count 1-2 on Thomas. When the Salt Dogs bat in the bottom of the ninth, it'll be Jacob Morrow, Cam Feltz, and Nick Schumpert. One ball and two strikes. Now the next pitch. Breaking ball, and it's going to be slapped toward left field. Base hit. Another hit for Cody Thomas, his third of the ballgame. And for the Railroaders, their 15th hit tonight.
6: How about it for the Railroaders? The shortstop, Cole Foster.
0: Nice job keeping his head down and poking that the other way. It'll bring Cole Foster to the plate, who is 1-for-4 tonight. Foster hit a 3-run home run in the Railroaders' big 7th inning. Pitch from Jones on the outside corner for a strike. It's 0-1. Claiborne scored 3 in the first, a run in the 3rd, and in the 5th, and then added 5 runs in the 7th inning. Jones ready now. The 0-1 off the slide step. Smack left side through the hole. Left side, base hit. 2 consecutive hits from Claiborne. Cole Foster's got 2 hits now on the night. And the Railroaders with runners at first and second and nobody out. Perfectly placed as Schumpert was playing a little closer to the bag and Callan Halverson was in at the baseline at third. So with runners at first and second, nobody out. It'll bring Malik Smith to the plate, the center fielder. He is 3-for-4 tonight. A double and 2 singles. First pitch is high, ball 1. Smith has also stolen 2 bases tonight and has been caught stealing once tonight as well. 10-3, Claiborne with the lead. Here's the 1-0. That's outside. The count now goes to 2 balls and no strikes on Malik Smith. Lots of pink inside Haymarket Park tonight. And it's all part of raising awareness for this Breast Cancer Awareness Night. Here's the next pitch. Swung on and hit in the air to left. Taking a step in is Arboleda. And now he's underneath it, makes the catch, and there's 1-1. So Smith flies out to left field. 1 down here in the top of the ninth. Carter Aldretti will be coming up next. The jerseys that you see tonight from the Lincoln Salt Dogs are actually up for bid tonight. And you can bid online, saltdogs.com/bid. And the funds that are raised go to the American Cancer Society for breast cancer awareness and research to try to defeat that disease that affects so many people. Here's the pitch to Aldretti, and it's outside for a ball. Before the ball game tonight, when the teams were introduced, Lincoln lined up along the third base side, and Claiborne came out on the first base side, and as we'll see at many a sporting event on Breast Cancer Awareness Night, we'll see signs that will be held up that are to recognize individuals that the players know that have suffered from breast cancer or cancer in general. That pitch missed. It's 2-0. 2 balls and no strikes on Aldretti. Next pitch. Fastball in there for a strike. And the reason that's done is because it just emphasizes the fact that how that awful disease, whether it's breast cancer or any type of cancer in general, affects so many people. I mean, you can have a conversation with somebody and they know somebody that's had cancer. The 2-1. Ground ball, third base side foul. And the count now, 2 balls and 2 strikes on Carter Aldretti. I know when I do basketball games during the winter and those broadcasts and they have Cancer Awareness Night, everybody stands up, holds the sheet and says, I play for so-and-so, and that'd be an individual they know that has cancer. And they were doing that here tonight. And fans were holding those up as well. Next pitch, outside. And the count full, 3 balls and 2 strikes on Carter Aldretti. Research is getting better, but the more that can be done to prevent it, the better. The 3-2 popped up right side. Wojta floating back. Bagneski cannot see it. Wojta in shallow right now makes the catch, and they're 2 down. Nice play by Jace Wojta. Yeah, Wojta had the best read on that ball. as it was behind first base, and Bagnesky was floating over to the left, and Bagnesky gave that look that all infielders and outfielders hate to do. It's the hands out with the palms up and the look of, I have no idea where it is. But boy, they pulled it in. Two down. There's left fielder Bunny Reed. He's 1-for-4. He's singled, stolen a base, and he struck out 3 times tonight. First pitch from Jones. Swing and a miss. Strike 1. Thomas and Foster led off the inning with back-to-back singles. But Trey Jones has been able to get a fly ball to the left and a pop-up to first for the first 2 outs. Next pitch. Fastball is low. Count evens up now. It's 1-1 on Buddy Reed. 10 runs, 16 hits, no errors for the Railroaders. 3 runs, 9 hits, no errors for the Salt Dogs. 1-1 the count. Next pitch. That's high. The count now goes to 2-1. 2-1 on Buddy Reed. Here's a stretch. And now the pitch. Caught the outside corner. Strike 2. Looked like Reed was about to step out of the box and call time. And Jones delivered. And it hit the outside corner. Two balls, 2 strikes. Next pitch. Swung on and pulled right to Jason Wood at first. He makes the catch down to one knee, and that will win the inning. So that's going to do it for the Railroaders here in the top of the ninth. No runs, 2 hits, no errors, 2 runners left on base. Last chance for the Salt Dogs. We'll go to the bottom of the ninth with Cleburne leading 10-3. 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
0: Back inside the Corona Extra broadcast booth at Haymarket Park, going to the bottom of the ninth inning. 10-3, Cleburne Railroaders with the lead. The Salt Dogs will try to rally here as they'll bring the 9-1-2 batters up, Jacob Morrow, Cam Feltz, and Nick Shumpert against Brayden Nelson. Nelson will come on here for his third inning of relief. And Jacob Morrow, who's had a nice night offensively and defensively tonight, will try to get it started. He's 2-for-3 with a single and a double and a run scored. Brayden Nelson came on in the seventh inning with 2 runners on and got a strikeout and a ground ball double play and retired the Salt Dogs in order in the eighth. First pitch from Nelson will miss down and away for ball 1. 1-1, 2 strikes here on Jacob Morrow. There's the stretch and the pitch. Swung on and hit towards center field, and this ball is going to drop. And Jacob Morrow's got a 3-hit ball game as he singles to center field. just watching him.

0: him produce is very, very enjoyable. We'll see the success that he's having this season for Lincoln. So the leadoff batter aboard for the Salt Dogs here in the bottom of the ninth. At the top of the order, Kim Feltz will come to the plate now. Feltz is 2-for-4 tonight. A couple singles. He's also driven in a run. Nelson's first pitch. Feltz watches that one go down and in for ball one. Big hill for Lincoln to climb here in the ninth, but the saving grace out of this tonight as far as trying to catch up to the top four teams in the division is that Lincoln's not going to lose any ground tonight. Here's a pitch that's going to be hit over the third base bag, fair ball, and will roll down the left side. Coming around and getting to third base on the play will be Morrow, and Cam Feltz has himself a double. Feltz just slapped it the other way, and that just did a little hop right over the third base bag. Cam Feltz has got a three-hit night. Let's watch it again on the replay. Just slapped it the left side, and, yep, it hugged that line. Now Pete Incaviglia is making his way out of the dugout. And I think this is going to be a mound visit, I believe. Yep, the entire infield coming in here. Slowly making his way on out to the mound is Incaviglia. Let's see what this conversation ends up being all about here. So Lincoln with a little momentum. First two batters able to reach base. Do have a right-hander that is warming up down in the Cleburne bullpen if necessary. Looks like that's Davis Smith, right-hander. Now Ryder Yackel is the all-star closer for the Railroaders, who's got 10 saves on the year, but this is actually Smith who's getting loose down in the bullpen. Not a safe situation at this point, nonetheless. It's 10-3. So here's Nick Shumpert. First pitch from Nelson. Down low, ball one. Shumpert is 0-for-2. He's flown out to center, popped up to short, and he's walked twice. One ball and no strikes. Next pitch. Shumpert swings and fouls this one out of play to the right side. It's the count evens. It's 1-1. At the conclusion of tonight's broadcast, we'll have our postgame report brought to you by Rotella's. That's our Rotella's game wrap-up. We'll announce our Wimmer's quality player of the game as well. 1-1 to Shumpert. He swings and fouls it off at home plate. The count now 1-2. Also, we will have our Oxyant play of the game. That's all part of our highlights with Brady Anderson back at our KFOR studios. He'll also have another Brian Health scoreboard update for us. It's all coming up during our postgame report tonight. 1-2 on Nick Shumpert. He swings and misses at this pitch for strike three. It was a fastball down and away. Second strikeout of the appearance for Braden Nelson. And there's one down here in the Salt Dog ninth inning. Yeah, it's just a fastball that stayed down and away, and Shumpert, being aggressive, couldn't make contact. So one down, as it brings up the designated hitter, Jairo Pomares. Jairo's 2-for-4 tonight. Two singles, and he's driven in a run. First pitch is in there for a strike. 10-3 Cleburne. Lincoln has runners at second and third with one away. Kerry Arboleda would be next. No balls and one strike here on Pomares. Next pitch. And that is going to miss off the corner. Count even, it's now 1-1. Getting close to the three-hour mark in this one. We started at 7:11 tonight. So we're sitting about 2:53 right now, if my math's right. 1-1 the count. Next pitch. That's outside. The count now goes to 2-1. Two balls and a strike on Pomares. Both teams are in double digits in hits tonight. Cleburne's got 16. Lincoln has 11. Braden Nelson ready. 2-1 pitch. And Pomares slaps this one foul over to the left side, out of play. And Nelson now ahead in the count at 2-2. Game number 60 of the year for Lincoln. This is game number 61 for the Railroaders. 100-game schedule in the American Association. 2-2 pitch. And Pomares hits a bouncing ball towards second. It will be gloved by Bell. He'll toss on over to first to get the out, but it drives in a run. And so it makes it now 10-4, but the Railroaders will take that. As now Lincoln is down to its final out. Pomares has driven in two tonight. So Cam Phelps is down at third base with two down. And it brings left fielder Kerry Arboleda to the plate. 1-for-4 this evening. He singled back in the second inning. Pitch from Nelson. Arboleda takes a curveball that is in there for a strike. If Arboleda gets aboard, we'll see Connor Magnuski coming up next. No balls and one strike to count. Now the next pitch. That's fastball. Almost got away from Mendoza. He backhanded, and actually his body language was that looked like he didn't think he had it, but he actually was able to snare it. It was 94 miles per hour low and away. One ball and one strike on Arboleda. Next pitch. That one outside as well. That's the count now. Two balls and one strike. Ten to four in favor of the Railroaders. Nelson ready and the pitch. Arboleda swings. Broken bat. Base hit in the left field. That'll score Phelps. And it makes it 10-5 as the Salt Dogs continue to battle here in the bottom of the ninth. Kerry Arboleda's second hit of the night and drives in a run. And that's going to be it for Braden Nelson as Pete Yankavilla is going to make a pitching change. So we'll have a pitching change here with two outs in the bottom of the ninth inning. Lincoln's got two runs in and a runner at first. And they trail it by a score of 10-5. We'll tell you about the new relief pitcher for Cleburne when we return on KFOR, online at KFORnow.com and on AABaseball.tv.
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0: Back at Haymarket Park as the Railroaders go to the bullpen with two outs here in the ninth, as they will bring Davis Smith into the contest now, a 6'6", 210-pound right-hander. He hails from Social Circle, Georgia, played his college ball at Georgia Southern. Smith is 1-0 in the season. He's got three saves, 5.72 ERA, 28 strikeouts and 10 walks. Over 28 in the third innings, and he's trying to get the final out of the ballgame. Braden Nelson went 2 2/3 innings of relief, scattered three hits, and they all came here in the ninth. He struck out two, and Lincoln has played two runs here in the ninth inning to make it a 10-5 ballgame. We'll see if they can keep things going here with a runner at first, and Connor Magdeski coming to the plate. All right, so Magdeski will get ready to step in. Connor tonight, 0-for-4. Flown out twice, grounded out twice, one of those into a double play. So Sada playing in front of Arboleda, who's taking his lead at first. First pitch from Smith is a fastball at 95 that misses off the corner, ball one. One ball, no strikes here on Bagnaski. And now the coaching staff for Claiborne tells Tostada to play back behind the runner at first. Here's the 1-0. Swing and a miss. Bagnaski a big swing, but came up empty. Count evens up at one ball and one strike. And also another 95-mile-per-hour heater. Tanner Otremba would be next. 1-1 the count. Next pitch. That missed outside. And the count now goes to 2-1. It's a Claiborne team that, as a relief bullpen squad, they have put together 18 saves on the air. Here's the 2-1. Bagnaski swings and he chased one. That might have been a little high and outside for strike two. So now the Salt Dogs are down to their final strike. Connor Bagnaski will use his timeout right here. So Bagnaski, after catching his breath, he'll step back in the batter's box. Two balls and two strikes. Davis Smith, he's got his sign. He's ready. Here's the 2-2 pitch. Swung on and tapped foul at home plate right off the foot of Bagnaski. He will try to shake off the pain of that and hobble around. I don't know if it hit the foot or maybe the lower leg of Bagnaski, but yeah, he's in some pain there. Watching it again. Yeah, that bounced right off the lower right leg of Connor. And now Matt Honorman, the athletic trainer, will come out and check on him. Boy, that stings. You know, see a lot of those players that will wear protective equipment on the lower legs to prevent sometimes those things from happening. So they'll check on Connor, just see if everything structurally is okay, and he can continue to battle. He'll have a big old bruise on that leg in the morning for sure. Once again, right after the broadcast tonight, our Rotella's game wrap-up, our Wimmer's quality player of the game, our Oxient play of the game, and highlights and scoreboard from Brady Anderson. And then I'll get you set up for game two of the series coming up tomorrow night at 6:05. All right, Bagnaski, he's ready to go back into the batter's box here. The count, two balls and two strikes on the Lincoln second baseman. Carey Arboleda with a big lead down at first with nobody holding him on. Davis Smith is ready. 2-2 pitch. Arboleda goes. Pitch is swung and foul back. So Arboleda will retreat back to first base. Last night was a quick moving 3-0 ball game. Tonight, we are right at 3 hours right now as we speak. Yeah, a lot of hits in this one tonight. 2-2. Next pitch with the runner going. Swung on and fouled out of play to the left side again. Bagnaski, he's hobbling around home plate here. He's still feeling the pain of that foul ball that he hit off of the shin, it looked like, on his right leg earlier. So Arboleda retreats back to first, and we'll get ready to do this again. Two balls and two strikes. And here's the pitch with Arboleda going. And Bagnaski takes it down low. And it'll be Arboleda taking second on defensive indifference. So a runner in scoring position. And a count of three balls and two strikes here on Connor Bagnaski. Let's see if Connor can put together and conclude this at-bat here with something productive. Stretch by Davis. Here's the 3-2 pitch. Inside, ball four. Good at-bat by Connor Bagnaski, and the crowd recognizes that. After fouling a pitch off of his right shin, able to work his way on base with a walk. And that will bring Tanner Otremba to the plate now. Otremba tonight is 1-for-4. He's singled in the fifth inning. Carey Arboleda is at second base. Connor Bagnaski is at first. I mentioned it before, Otremba has homered in two of the last three games. Davis Smith ready. First pitch. Otremba takes a breaking ball. Ooh, top of the zone. Strike one.

0: hockey call time here. And now Smith, a long look into Mendoza to get the sign. And now he's ready. And here's the 0-2 pitch. Swing and a miss, strike three, and that ends the ballgame. So a strikeout from Davis Smith concludes the contest tonight. And the Cleburne Railroaders have taken game one of this series tonight over Lincoln Cub this weekend. Cleburne wins this one tonight by a final score of 10-5. In the inning for Lincoln, they put together two runs on a total of three hits. There were no errors, and there were two runners left on base. Again, 10-5, the final on this one here tonight. And as we look at a few of the final totals here this evening, 10 runs, 16 hits, no errors, 7 runners left on base for Cleburne. Winning pitcher Scott Ellis picks up the win to go to 5-3 on the air. And for Lincoln, 5 runs, 12 hits, no errors, 10 runners left on base. Graham Edwards takes the loss. He's now 2-6. Game 2 of the series tomorrow night at 6:05. We'll be on the air with the KFOR at the ballpark pregame show beginning at 5:35. So make sure you join us for that. For everybody that watched it on the AABaseball.tv, thanks for joining us tonight. We'll sign off for you. For those on KFOR, our postgame report is coming up next. In the final, Cleburne 10 and Lincoln 5. 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
0: Back inside the Corona Extra broadcast booth, the Lincoln Salt Dogs fall tonight to the Cleburne Railroaders in game one of this three-game series by a final score of 10-5. This is the Rotella's game wrap-up. The next time that you're grilling hamburgers or hot dogs, make sure to wrap them up with a quality bun from Rotella's Bakery. Cleburne tonight, 10 runs off 16 hits, no errors, and they strand 7 base runners. For Lincoln, 5 runs, 12 hits, no errors, and strand 9 base runners. Winning pitcher in tonight's ball game was Scott Ellis. He improves to 5-3. He worked 6 innings, gave up 3 runs off 9 hits, struck out 3 and walked 2. Braden Nelson pitched 2 2/3 innings of relief.

0: given up 2 runs off 3 hits, struck out 2. And Davis Smith pitched 1/3 inning tonight and struck out 1 and walked 1. For Lincoln, Graham Edwards takes the loss. He's now 2-6 on the season. Edwards went 6 3rd innings, giving up 8 runs off 11 hits, struck out 5 and walked 1. Tyler Stasiowski pitched 2/3 of an inning, giving up 2 runs off 3 hits, struck out 1. Jack Hill pitched 1 inning, giving up 1. Jack Hill pitched 1 inning, struck out 1 and walked 1. And then Trey Jones coming back for his first stint in almost 2 months. He went 1 inning, and he gave up 2 hits in his performance tonight. Railroaders got it going with the long ball tonight in the top of the first inning. Cody Thomas hit a 3-run home run to make a 3-0 lead, and then in the third, Brantley Bell hit a solo shot to make it a 4-0 lead in favor of the Railroaders. Lincoln got on the board in the bottom of the third inning when Jairo Pomares delivered an RBI single scoring Jace Woyda, and that made it a 4-1 score at that point. Lincoln made it closer in the bottom of the fourth. They played 2 runs, and it was on an RBI ground out by Jace Woyda, and then a RBI single by Cam Phelps made it 4-3. That's as close Lincoln would get to Claiborne at that point. The Railroaders were able to get another run up on the board via a home run. Frankie Tostada hitting a solo home run in the fifth inning. That was the third home run of the night for the Railroaders. And then in the seventh, Claiborne blew the ball game open as they sent 9 batters to the plate and scored 5 runs. The big hit, a 3-run home run by Cole Foster, and that was the 4th home run for Claiborne of the night. I made it 10-3 at that point. Lincoln scored 2 ninth-inning runs, courtesy of an RBI ground out by Jairo Pomares and an RBI single by Kerry Arboleda. But 10-5 would end up being the final in this one here tonight. The Railroaders this evening with a total of 16 hits and leading the way offensively were Frankie Tostada going 2-for-3 with 2 RBIs. He had a solo home run. Brantley Bell 3-for-5 with a solo home run. Cody Thomas goes 3-for-5 with 4 runs batted in. He had a 3-run homer. Cole Foster goes 2-for-5 with 3 runs batted in and a 3-run home run. And Malik Smith went 3-for-5 on the night. For Lincoln, Cam Phelps was 3-for-5 with an RBI. Jairo Pomares 2-for-5 and drove in 2. Kerry Arboleda 2-for-5 with an RBI. Jace Woyda was 0-for-3 and drove in a run. And Jacob Morrow was 3-for-4. But Claiborne wins it by a final score of 10-5 at a ball game that took 3 hours and 3 minutes in front of a big crowd tonight. It was awaiting the fireworks to come off. There were 5,022 here tonight at Haymarket Park, 5022. This is the Rotella's Game Wrap-Up. You can find Rotella's at your favorite grocery store. Rotella's is the official bakery provider of Haymarket Park and the Lincoln Salt Dogs. Let's announce our Wimmer's Quality Player of the Game. And our Wimmer's Quality Player of the Game tonight for the Lincoln Salt Dogs is catcher Jacob Morrow. He goes 3-for-4 at the plate tonight, a single, a double, and then a single in the ninth inning. He scored 2 runs tonight as well, plus threw out a would-be base stealer. Jacob Morrow gets our Wimmer's Quality Player of the Game. Wimmer's are the producers of Fairbury Brand Hot Dogs, the official hot dog of Haymarket Park, and the Lincoln Salt Dogs. 10-5 in favor of the Railroaders here tonight as they take game one of the series. Claiborne is now 32-29 as Lincoln falls to 26-37. All right, we'll take a break. And when we return on our KFOR postgame report, Brady Anderson will have the highlights from tonight's ball game. Along with that, our Oxygen play of the game, plus a check of the Bryan Health scoreboard. And I'll come back one last time to wrap it up. Final score tonight, Claiborne 10 and Lincoln 5. 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
4: Hello and welcome into the studios of KFOR. Claiborne takes the game against the Lincoln Salt Dogs by a 10-5 score this evening. I've got the highlights for you right here. In the top of the first, Cody Thomas got the scoring kicked off immediately for the Railroaders as he would come to the plate and he would hit a 3-run shot.
0: swung on and hit in the air to right field. Tag well, back to the warning track, and that's gone. Three-run home run for Cody Thomas. And Cleburne takes the lead here in the first inning.
4: And they would continue pouring it on for a little bit, as in the top of the third, Brantley Bell would come to the plate, and he would hit yet another home run for the Railroaders.
0: And he swings and hits this ball high in the air to left. Going back to Arboleda, he's near the wall, and he's going to run out of room. It's gone.
4: But the Salt Dogs were not done. They would start chipping away at that lead, as in the bottom of the third, Jairo Pomares would come to the plate, and he would knock in a run.
0: Here's the next pitch, and Pomares swings and pulls it into right field for a base hit. Wood is going to score. Everybody moves up 90 feet. Lincoln's on the scoreboard. It's now 4-1.
4: That one got Lincoln on the scoreboard. They would flame out of that inning with the bases loaded, unfortunately. But in the bottom of the fourth, they would continue the momentum as Callan Howerson would come to the plate, and he would hit a triple in our Oxygen play of the game.
0: One ball and no strikes on Callan Howerson. Next pitch, swung on, hit towards center field. Malik Smith coming on, and he dives. He can't get to it, and it got past him. Halverson's around first on his way towards second. He's going to round second on his way toward third. Here comes the throw. Halverson slides in, safe. A triple for Callan Halverson.
4: And that would be the start of a rally for the Salt Dogs, as Callan Halverson would get knocked in by Jace Wood in the next batter up to make the score 4-2. And later in that same inning, in the bottom of the fourth, Cam Phelps would come to the plate with Wood on second, and he would knock him in.
0: Yeah, it's Phelps who hits it past the third baseman. That'll be a base hit. Morrow coming around third. He's going to score, and it's now 4-3.
4: And that would make it 4-3, and that was as close as the score would get for the evening. As in the top of the fifth, Frankie Tostado would come to the plate, and he would hit the third home run of the night for the Railroaders.
0: Next pitch swung on and hit in the air to left, hit sharply. Arboleda going back to the warning track. He's going to look up. That's gone. A home run. The third home run of the night for the Railroaders.
4: And they would keep pouring it on as they would get yet another home run after scoring another couple of runs in the top of the seventh. Cole Foster would come to the plate with a couple runners on base, and he would knock them all in.
0: There's a pitch swung on and hit in the air to right. Going back is Otremba. He's near the wall, and he cannot catch it because it's gone. Three-run home run for Cole Foster.
4: And that was the story of the night for the Railroaders. They hit four home runs, and they drove in eight runs with those hits. Absolutely tremendous hitting from the Railroaders this evening. Lincoln would fight back in the bottom of the ninth. They would show some fight as they would get four runners on base, and Jairo Pomares would drive in a run, as would Kerry Arboleda on a single. But it just was not enough tonight, as the Cleburne Railroaders take it by a score of 10-5 over our Lincoln Salt Dogs. Unfortunate, but hopefully that ninth inning leads into some positive momentum for tomorrow for Game 2 of the series. We will be back in just a second with the Brian Health Scoreboard Update.
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0: Hello and welcome back into the KFOR studios. This is Brady Anderson here with your final Bryan Health scoreboard update of the evening. Around the American Association, we had a full slate of games minus a rainout between the Sioux City Explorers and the Kansas City Monarchs this evening. In Milwaukee this evening, the Milwaukee Milkmen took it to the Kane County Cougars by a score of 12-8. They won that one. The Sioux Falls Canaries took care of business at home as they defeated the Gary South Shore Railcats by a score of 4-1. And the Fargo-Moorhead Red Sox went into Winnipeg tonight and they took it to the Goldeyes as they led from start to finish and they took that game by a final score of 5-4. And the Lake Country Dockouts put up 9 runs in the 6th and 7th innings to come back from an early Chicago lead to win the game by a score of 14-7 over the Chicago Dogs. And around the MLB, the Cubs defeat the Pirates 3-2 in 10 innings on a Dansby Swanson big single. And the Yankees defeat the Phillies as Cam Schlittler goes 7 1/3 and strikes out 12. And the Braves defeat the Orioles by a score of 7-6. That one also went into 10 innings. In that extra inning, Matt Olson hit a 3-run homer to blow that game wide open. In a battle of AL contenders, the Rangers defeat the Mariners by a score of 5-4. In the Red Sox, after just a couple days ago, their 15-game win streak was snapped. They get back doing business as they defeat the Blue Jays by a score of 6-4. And the Astros defeat the White Sox by a score of 9-5. And I promise, Rich, this is the last time, but LeBron joins the 76ers as he joins the 76ers on a 2-year, $8 million veteran minimum. And they look like a contender for the East all of a sudden, joining superstars Tyrese Maxey, Joel Embiid, and Jaylen Brown. They have added a lot of talent this offseason and look to do business in the NBA next year. This has been your Bryan Health scoreboard update. We will be back in just a second with Rich Ray's final thoughts.
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3: Back inside the Corona Extra broadcast booth one last time, wrapping things up for you here tonight as the Lincoln Salt Dogs drop game one of this three-game weekend series to the Cleburne Railroaders. Final tally tonight was 10-5. 10 runs, 16 hits, no errors, 7 runners left on base for Cleburne. Winning pitcher, Scott Ellis, he improves to 5-3. For Lincoln, 5 runs, 12 hits, no errors. They strand 9 base runners. Losing pitcher was Graham Edwards. He's now 2-6 on the season. Game took 3 hours and 3 minutes and played in front of 5,022 tonight here at Haymarket Park. We did have a winner tonight and our exceptional fan of the game. Our exceptional fan tonight was Amber Arts. And Amber, congratulations. The Salt Dogs threw out a would-be base dealer tonight. So Amber Arts will receive 1 hour of free axe throwing for her and 3 of her friends at Arbor Axe House. You can enjoy local craft beers and throw off steam. If you'd like to be the next game's exceptional fan, sign up at Arbor Axe House on the corner of N Street and Antelope Valley. All right, so game one of the series concludes. And that means it sets up for Game 2 of the weekend series coming up tomorrow night. First pitch will be at 6:05. On the mound for Lincoln will be Alex Johnson, making his professional debut, the former Concordia University Bulldog from Seward. He will face off against Cleburne's right-hander Aaron Mashulam. Mashulam is 6-2 with a 3.12 ERA. First pitch at 6:05 tomorrow night. We'll be on the air with a KFOR at the ballpark pregame show beginning at 5:35. We hope that you can join us. And tomorrow night at Haymarket Park is Christmas in July Salt Dog Socks Giveaway, sponsored by Schaefer's. And also tomorrow, fans can purchase $4 select tall boys. If you want tickets, you want merchandise, and more information, go online to saltdogs.com. We appreciate everybody who tuned into this one and listened tonight on KFOR and those that watched it as well on AABaseball.tv. Fantastic job by Brady Anderson back at our KFOR studios in Lincoln. I'm Rich Ray. The final score in this one tonight, the Cleburne Railroaders 10 and Lincoln Salt Dogs 5. Until tomorrow evening, this is Rich Ray saying good night and so long from Haymarket Park in Lincoln, Nebraska.
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0: 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What's going on, Angela?
1: Hi. I have a question. Me and my husband are currently going through infertility treatments, and we were wondering, would it be better to pay off some of our debt? We're going to be going through it in September, or to save up for future expenses with our baby in daycare.
0: Wow. Okay, where are you guys at right now? How much debt do you have?
1: So we have... we have my car, which is $25,000, and then we have his first degree loan, which is $50,000.
0: Okay, and what do you guys make?
1: I make $52,000, and he makes $72,000 coming up in August. We're both teachers.
0: So you're getting raises?
1: Yeah.
0: Okay, so making $120,000, great salary. You got $75,000 in consumer debt, and what are these infertility treatments costing you?
1: They are not costing us anything because we received a grant that pays for all of it in September.
2: Wow.
0: That's amazing. And that's guaranteed? How many treatments does
1: that
0: cover?
1: Yeah, that is guaranteed. What was that?
0: How many treatments does it cover? Is it indefinite or is it for a certain amount?
1: So it is for embryo adoption in September and it covers one treatment.
0: Okay.
2: So what you said earlier when you said should we pay off debt or should we save up money for treatment, are you thinking that you could need treatment beyond September or beyond what your grant gives you?
1: That could be a possibility, considering that it's like a 50-50 chance.
2: Okay. And if you did need money, what would it cost? Let me phrase it like that.
1: It would cost about $8,000.
2: Okay.
0: Eight?
2: Yes.
1: Yes, okay. $8,000.
0: Great. Well, here's my vote. Jade may disagree, but I would just go full throttle, baby step two. Start knocking out these debts. And then let's say that it didn't work out and now we have to pay for the treatment. It's okay to pause baby step two for a little while to save up that $8,000 and then restart. But
2: I don't disagree.
0: I wouldn't just hang on to the debt indefinitely until we know. So I would make more than the minimum payments. Just to make some progress, you might knock out a few debts and then realize, all right, we need to pause for 4 months, save up for the treatment, and then hit play on the baby steps again.
2: Yeah, and with your income, that really shouldn't be a problem. How old are you guys?
1: I am 32 and my husband is 36.
2: Okay. So, yeah, I 100% agree with George's plan. That feels like you're kind of making progress on your big goals, but you also have a plan in case you need the $8,000, and that's what I do.
1: Okay.
0: And to be clear, if you didn't have the grant, if this was costing you $10,000, we would say, hey, just pause the baby steps and save up. The goal is to not go into any more debt. So that's kind of the step one. Is it going to cost us debt to continue this process? If so, we need to pause in cash flow. But because you guys have this grant, I would just go ahead and start knocking out some of these debts. Maybe you get halfway through by the time you realize, all right, we need to hit play on saving up for the treatment. But I hope for you guys,
2: it works
0: out by September.
2: Yeah.
0: That's awesome.
2: Best of luck to you.
0: All right, Zephaniah is in Austin, Texas. You don't
2: strong
0: get those
2: name.
0: Very often. What's going on, Zephaniah?
3: Hello, George and Jade. Basically, what's going on is I'm $28,000 and some change, like, in debt right now with a car that I got, like, 6 months ago. And I'm about to get married, and I really don't want to go into the marriage, like, with all the debt. And so I was wondering, like, what were my options to kind of do to get rid of it?
2: You owe $28,000 on the car?
3: Mm-hmm.
2: What's it worth?
3: So the car for private sale that I looked and seen, it was, like, I think it was, like, 18. It was like 16 to 18, I think, is what I could get for it. It's a 2025 Toyota Corolla.
0: You can only get 16 for a 2025 Corolla?
2: Boy, did you roll some negative debt into there? Negative equity?
3: I'm not totally sure. No, I did not. I didn't have a car before.
2: Okay. Just a bad interest rate?
3: Yeah, I'm at an 18%.
2: Goodness gracious. That'll do it.
0: How did you get screwed that badly?
3: I was just really desperate for a car. I didn't have a car, and I really needed one, and they let me put, like, $1,500 down, and they put me in 18%, I guess.
0: Let me make this clear, Zephani. You put yourself in 18%.
3: Yeah.
0: This is not to knock you, but I want you to own the parts. You just said, I needed a car. Did you need a $30,000 car?
3: No.
2: Yeah.
0: There was too much of a pause there. It should have been the quickest no of your life.
2: No.
0: So here's the deal.
3: Yeah.
0: Here's where we are. Here's the reality. You're $10,000 underwater. You got to come up with that $10,000. There's two ways to do it. Either you save up $10,000 cash, or you go down to your local credit union and get a personal loan for $10,000 plus whatever you might need for a beater car. And I'm talking $4,000, $5,000 off Facebook Marketplace max. That's okay. The only way out. If you said, hey, I want to get out by the wedding, that's the way to do it. How much do you make?
3: I make about $40,000 a year in pest control.
0: Okay. Is there upside there? Can you make $50,000, $60,000 if you started hustling?
3: I could. There's opportunity for upsells and upgrades here. You get about $150 every single one.
0: Okay, because I know you can make really good money in pest control. The guys who are crushing it are not making 40. They're making 100 plus.
3: Yeah.
0: So I would be aiming to make more money. That's going to be part of this process. Do you have any other debt outside of the 28K car loan?
3: So we're, like, engaged. I have her ring, and then
0: you financed the ring?
3: Yeah, I did.
0: How much was that?
3: I think it was like 800, but like I had the cash for it, but I wanted to get like the coverage for the ring, and they were going to charge me more, so I was just like, okay.
2: You took the deal.
0: Why didn't you get coverage on
3: there too?
2: Let's pull back, because here's what I see what's going on, and you're not the only person, Zephaniah, who falls victim to this. You walk in the place and you probably have something in your mind. Oh, I want to get a car. Oh, I want to get a ring. And then somebody says, well, if you get this one, we'll give you this deal. And you kind of, before you know it, you're getting swindled into paying more. You're getting swindled into paying in a way that you didn't plan to pay. In this case, you went into payments instead of using cash. You've got to decide who you are with money, and don't let the salesperson decide for you. That's the one piece of advice I want you to take from this entire call, is Zephaniah has to decide what is my money philosophy? Am I a person who doesn't borrow money? If that's the case, it doesn't matter if I walk into a jeweler, a car lot, or walk into Publix. I'm not borrowing money. I'm not putting it on a credit card. I'm not putting it on payments. That way, when you walk into those places, no matter what they say, you just go, no, thank you, and you just move on. Right now, you're kind of just going with whatever the salesperson tells you. So as you get married and as you grow into being an older adult, please, please, please, you decide who you are with money. Nobody changes that. So that's thing one. And thing two is, just remember, these people are salespeople. They're not, the business they're in is not to do you a favor. Okay? Just remember that. There is a hero and a villain in every story. And I'm not saying that the person who sold you a ring was a bad guy. I'm not saying villain like they're a bad person. I'm simply saying their point is to make money. Your point is to save money. Your point is to stick to your guns and stick to your philosophy on money. So just understand the two roles when you go into those situations. And I think that's going to help you out a lot in the long run going forward.
3: Yes.
0: What does your fiance make?
3: Right now, she is not working. She just landed a job part-time at an after-school program, and she'll be making like $21 an hour.
0: Okay.
3: There.
0: Cool. Well, you'll both be making about 40 at that point. You'll have 80K, and so even if you went into the marriage and you still had this debt, you guys could knock this out fast, save up 10K, and get out of it and get a cheaper car. You don't need to be driving a $30,000 car if you make 40. That is simply too much car.

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3: 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A record-breaking month of national competition continues as Lincoln plays host to a first-time event. Lincoln, Nebraska will open its arms to the best young archers after being announced a host city for the 2026 USA Archery JOAD Target Nationals and JOAD US Open. 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
8: It's a hotshot business.
9: Hotshot. Okay.
10: What's hotshot?
9: You're doing like courier work?
8: Carrier work, like trucking, but I don't have my CDL yet, so I'm doing hotshot for right now.
9: So you're doing deliveries?
8: Deliveries, correct.
9: Okay, got it. 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
8: Because I'm new, it takes when you're new, it takes about 3-4 months to start getting that business. So right now that I'm new, me and my other driver running, I'm probably making, I want to say about 12 to 13,000 a month.
9: Great.
10: And Ronnie makes that too, your other driver?
8: No, that's me and my other driver working together. We make between
9: $12,000 to $15,000.
8: That's take home, $12,000 to $13,000.
9: But you're not taking it. You said it's split.
8: No. I mean, both of them combined, because we gross about $25,000 to $30,000 a month.
10: Okay.
8: And after the expenses, it's about $12,000 to $15,000 a month.
10: Uh huh. And then who gets what? How much do you take home to your family, and how much does your other driver take home to his family?
8: Okay, well, it's payment. It's a percentage deal. So for whatever he makes, I pay him 23%, and I usually just pay myself a salary of $1,000 a week.
10: Okay. Oh, got it. Got
9: so 4K a week is what you're taking in. How much do you have in savings?
8: I have $320,000 in savings.
9: Woo! And way to go.
8: And I got $82,000 with a financial advisor that I just put in last week.
9: So why all the debt if you have all the savings? Why not cash flow this?
8: Man, it's because my credit started getting great, right? I have never had a good credit. My credit started getting great, and I just started piling and getting everything under credit. I do have rental properties that bring me in about $2,000 a month because I live in a small town, which rent is not that expensive, so it brings me in about $2,000 a month.
10: How much debt is on those rentals?
8: Zero. I got everything paid off.
10: Way to go.
9: So your only debt is this business debt, all these trucks and trailers?
8: Yes, I got my house paid off. I got my rental properties paid off.
10: Wow.
8: The $320,000 I have them in a high-yield savings account, so they give me about $800 a month on it.
9: Awesome.
10: Okay, so we've got, if I calculated quickly, what is this, around $190,000 of debt?
9: So you could pay all of the debts off and still be left with $133,000 sitting in high-yield savings.
8: Correct.
9: That's pretty sweet. Have you done the math on what your cash flow would be if you didn't have any of those payments?
8: If I didn't have any of those payments, it will usually be about if everything continues as slow as it is right now, it'll probably be about $12,000 a month.
9: Dude, I'm going for that life. That's freedom. If things slow down, you're not stressing. Because guess what? The lenders don't care how slow things are. And you signed on that business debt, right? It's your signature?
8: Yes. Well, my question is this. Because I wanted to pay everything except my personal business truck, which is $82,000. And I do have some cattle, right? I have about $13,000 worth of cattle on a property I'm renting for $5,000 a month. And I think I'm selling that so I can put it in getting my debt over.
10: Yeah.
9: I would still pay off everything, regardless of I can pay this off and then pay this off. You can pay it all off today. So if you sell anything else, that's just pure profit.
10: Yeah,
9: you can do what you want with that.
10: In your mind, what would be what's the upside of keeping the debt? What's the upside?
8: Just on the personal and business truck, I want to keep that one because it's a motivation I get for working, you know. It's a motivation that
9: you're motivated by the debt to work harder.
8: But on that business, on my business truck, you know, because it was the truck I always wanted, so that's why I got it.
10: Well, we're not saying to sell it; we're simply saying to pay it off. So we're not saying get rid of it.
9: It'll have just as much sentimental value without a payment attached to it. Okay. So here's the Ramsey principle: we recommend everyone start and run and grow their businesses completely debt free, because we have seen what the other side looks like. People call in, the business didn't make it, something happened, a partner wanted out, and they are stuck because of these payments.
10: It also changes the choices you make. When you have debt on a business, everything is about making sure you're in line to make the next payment. Everything is filtered through the lens of risk and debt. When everything is paid for, it changes the choices that you make. I mean, take a moment. I don't know how easy it is for you to compartmentalize this, but surely you understand the difference of feeling you had when your house had a payment on it versus when your house became debt-free, when your rentals had payments versus when your rentals became debt-free. There was a reason that you worked so hard to achieve that, and we're simply saying take that same logic and throw it over to this business debt. We think that you'll feel better about the state of your affairs if you do that.
8: And can I ask that after all that money, I also have, because I always had a system, right, to always keep $30,000 in my business account.
10: Yep.
8: So good. I also have those $30,000 on business account.
10: Keep that there.
8: And I do got and I do got toy trucks, you know, and people and like my family members, because I talked to a couple of my family members, they tell me to sell them, but they're like my toy trucks. I don't know if I should
9: toy
8: sell
9: trucks
8: them
9: as in
8: or
9: these
8: I
9: are
8: shouldn't.
9: Real trucks, but they're just entertainment for you.
8: Correct. Are yes, they, I got a.
10: They're in cash.
8: I got.
10: They're paid off.
8: Yeah, they're all paid off. I have a. It's an '87 Chevrolet. I put in about $11,000, and last week they offered me $20,000 in it.
10: I think it's up to you. I think it's up to you what feels better. Do you want to keep your toy trucks because you like them, or do you want to liquidate some of your savings? That's totally up to you how you do it. But maybe you sell the cattle and the land. You know, whatever you want to do, that's up to you. We just think that across all of your assets, you have the ability to pay off this $190,000 in debt very, very
9: and
10: easily.
9: And still tons left over.
10: Yeah. Do
9: all,
10: it.
9: After everything you said, Jim, I'm like, how does this guy carry this all in his brain? You got 9 businesses. There's debts all over the place. Assets.
10: Toy trucks.
9: I would just want to simplify my life if I was doing as well as you. So part of that is getting completely debt-free.
10: Yeah.
9: Appreciate the call. All right, let's go out to Landon in Rochester real quick. What's going on, Landon?
11: Not too much. Thanks for taking my call.
9: Absolutely. How can we help?
11: So me and my fiance are on baby step number 4. We just graduated college in December, debt-free, and I'm just curious. I've been putting a lump sum into my Roth for the last couple of years at the end of my summer job in September. Should I keep putting in a lump sum now that I got a big boy job out of college, or do I spread it out and have it take out of my checking, you know, through the 12 months?
9: Well, so you're really asking, do I do lump sum or dollar cost average?
11: Yes.
9: Okay. Well, here's the theory, and again, nobody knows what the markets are going to do, but the sooner you get the money in and the longer you let it sit, the better off you're going to be. So if you lump sum in January versus putting it January, February, March, April, May, and spreading it, you will likely do better if you lump sum it every January.
11: Okay.
10: There's also a psychological component of when you can set it and forget it, right? It's automatically taken out of your check. It's not something that you're thinking of. My contributions come out of my check automatically. I never even count the money because I never even saw it to begin with. And if you do a lump sum, let's pretend the markets are up or really down, whatever makes you feel awkward
9: about
10: investing.
9: Yeah, at the end of your summer gig, now it's September, and you're like, ooh, the market took a dip, and now I'm going to lump sum it. Well, hey, you're buying it on sale. Or, hey, the market's doing really well. Well, you're buying it at the top. And
10: right. There's that piece of it, and there's the piece of now you've got to trust yourself that I'm putting this money aside, I'm saving it, it has to stay there, and hopefully there's not a wedding in the Caribbean that sounds really good to me, right? And I use that money for that instead.
9: You sound pretty disciplined in what you've been doing this for years now.
11: Yeah, I pretty much owe everything to my parents for letting me do this. They're pretty big believers in you guys. I've been listening to this show since my dad was picking me up at elementary school when I was like 7.
9: Wow, I'm glad Dave's not here. That'd make him feel real old. But I love it, man. It's a great problem to have. If you're even asking this question, it tells me you are going to build generational wealth. So keep it up. Just keep investing no matter what.

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2: From ABC News, I'm Dave Packer. Massive forest fires in parts of Europe have sent thousands fleeing the flames. Towns near Spain's capital, Madrid, shut down. And in France's south, the flames raging out of control in Bordeaux. ABC's Marcus Moore.
3: Huge plumes of smoke darkening the sky over southwest France's beaches, popular with American tourists. Whipping winds and a historic heat wave in part fueling the flames. Across the border in central Spain, authorities racing to evacuate a care home as flames burn nearby, assisting the most vulnerable, people using walkers and wheelchairs.
2: With Iranian attacks on more shipping routes, the escalating war is sending oil and gas prices higher. Josh Feldman is on a family road trip from South Florida to Cooperstown, New York.
4: We started at like 350 in South Florida, 360. So it's just been going up every state we hit. The lowest we've seen was like 410, 415.
2: An FDA advisory board voting to recommend two more peptides to be added to the drug compounding list. ABC News medical contributor Dr. Alok Patel.
5: That does not mean FDA approved. That's an important distinguish for the public. What this means is that the raw ingredients can be legally made by compounding pharmacies, and then a physician may be able to prescribe from the compounding pharmacy.
2: Peptides are getting traction with social media influencers, but there's no concrete data that using peptides can lead to better health outcomes. In Canada, officials gathered on Friday to dedicate the new Gordie Howe International Bridge, which will connect Windsor, Ontario with Detroit. Canada canceled the planned joint ceremony after President Trump announced new 50% tariff on Canadian goods entering the U.S. President Trump addressing the journalists who cover him at the White House Correspondents' Dinner on Friday night.
6: But I am delighted to be here at the White House Correspondents' Dinner. Amazing people. A lot of people that I like. Some I don't like at all.
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2: Sources tell ABC News Sean Combs was involved in a prison fight.
9: The other inmate involved in the altercation made a remark to Combs, which instigated the fight, according to the source. It's unclear how long Combs will be in solitary confinement. The music mogul in October began his stay at New Jersey's FCI Fort Dix, where he's serving out his sentence for interstate prostitution. Combs is expected to be released in 2028. Peter Haralambos, ABC News, New York.
2: An egg recall is now tied to a salmonella outbreak.
10: There may literally be a bad egg in your house. The FDA out with another food warning Friday, this time regarding certain types of eggs. The agency says at least 98 people across 17 states have been infected with salmonella. Midwest Poultry Services issued a voluntary recall of white shell eggs and brown cage-free shell eggs with sell-by and best-by dates between July 20th and August 17th. The recalled staples sold in several states, including Texas, Louisiana, Mississippi, and New Mexico. The FDA is investigating. I'm Stephanie Officer, ABC News.
2: Chiefs quarterback Patrick Mahomes has been cleared to start training camp after knee surgery last year. Mahomes says he met all the benchmarks. Archaeologists have unveiled a partially reconstructed frescoed ceiling vault from a banquet hall featuring detailed images of Greek mythology in Pompeii, which was buried in 79 AD by the eruption of Mount Vesuvius. As the fragments of frescoes are found and restored, they can be added to the scene. Dave Packer, ABC News.
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0: Welcome back to The Ramsey Show in the Fairwinds Credit Union Studio. I'm George Camel here with Jade Warshaw, taking your calls at 888-825-5225. Sarah is in Baltimore. What's going on, Sarah?
1: Hey, thanks for taking my call, guys.
0: Absolutely.
1: My question is, how do I handle the stress of being the person in my family responsible for making the financial decisions?
0: Wow. That was the nicest way to say I'm resentful of my husband for not being involved in the financial decisions.
2: Yeah, why is it like that?
1: So my husband is really bad with numbers. Like, we're fairly confident he has, like, a learning disability with math. He's bad with numbers.
0: Okay.
1: He's just, so there's something going on. Because the thing is, he trusts me a lot. And he will do whatever I tell him to, even if it's uncomfortable for him. If I tell him it's a no-spend week until bills get paid on Friday, he won't spend a dime. The first week where we really got serious about doing Ramsey Plan and stopping with the credit cards was the week of Father's Day. And I didn't have anything planned for Father's Day. Mm-hmm. And I said, I don't have anything planned if we want this to be like our last hurrah with a credit card to do something special for you for Father's Day, because you did something special for me for Mother's Day. I can do that. And he said, no. This is the plan that you said we're supposed to do, and so we're going to do it. Right? He trusts me a lot. It's terrifying.
2: But, okay, there's two. I'm seeing this in two ways, though. There's I'm bad with numbers, meaning I don't like arithmetic, and I don't like crunching numbers, and I don't. Do you see what I'm saying? Like, that, there's that side of it,
1: yeah.
2: And then there's the side of if you explain something to me, if it has anything to do with money, I don't get it, and it doesn't sound like it's that. It sounds like he's just not interested in crunching numbers and doing the arithmetic part of it. But it sounds like he's willing to be part of the plan. And it sounds like he's willing to go over the budget with you and agree to the numbers. Am I missing something?
1: No. Yes. He's willing. He just does whatever I tell him is the right thing to do.
0: But I think what's happening is here is my wife calls this the mental load. There are things that he never has to deal with that are stressing you out. And you're feeling like, man, I'm carrying 95% of this in my head, and I feel like he should be pulling more weight.
1: Yeah, and then, so the debt picture's not pretty. We've got about $87,000 in consumer debt and $217,000 left on our mortgage.
0: Okay, what do you guys make?
1: So what we are going to be making, I work for the school system, and I just got into a full-time position at the end of the year. He pre-tax brings in about 65, and I pre-tax am going to be bringing in about 67.
2: Okay. So let's pan back just real quick. So George said it beautifully. You're feeling the mental load, and it shouldn't be that way, because what we teach is that both people should have a say in the budget. It's okay if one person's more of a nerd and likes numbers and the other person hates numbers. That's okay. But both people have to have a say and a vote. And for the person who tends to be way more relaxed, like, yeah, honey, whatever you want to do, do it, that's not allowed. And the reason that's not allowed, because right now it may feel like they're checking out. And obviously right now the mental load becomes more for you. But on down the road, you don't know when he's going to decide he cares. And he might wake up and decide, oh, gosh, I feel like I don't have a voice, or I feel like she's lording this over me, or I feel like she's controlling. And now there's some resentment that has the potential to breed. Or on your side, man, I've been carrying this for years. He doesn't care, right? So over time, the stakes on this get really high. And so today what you need to do is go to him and say, I understand that I'm more of the nerd. I understand that I'm more of the mathematician. But I need for you, when we go over the budget, I need for you to come to me with three suggestions every time. That's the only thing I need from you. So I know that you're asserting your opinion. It's important for me to hear your opinion. And it helps me feel like I'm not carrying this all by myself, because I don't want to. And I think if you let him know that, that could help. Have you done that?
1: So I have. And his response to that has been that his response to that has been, I can help by doing. And so he does. He works his butt off, and he gets all the overtime we can give him. He cares about it. It's truly, because I've heard the stories, and I've seen the marriages where the husband steps out doesn't care. Yeah, whatever you want to do. I'm not really invested in this.
0: So what are you actually wanting from him?
2: Yeah, then what do you want?
0: Like, if I waved a magic wand, what would he be doing differently in this marriage?
1: Oh, what a thought.
0: I'm just wondering how much of this is on you to just own, like, you go to therapy, you know what I mean, versus there's, it sounds like everything you're saying, like, oh, no, he's great. I can't help but think about all this more than he does.
2: Because it is stressful, Sarah. Being in debt is stressful, and you do feel a weight. There is a physical weight that you feel managing this and carrying this until it's done. I'll be the first to tell you, and George knows about it too. So maybe that's just what you're feeling. And there, I will tell you, there are points where you do want to offload it onto someone else. And when you're carrying that stress of debt, anything that happens, I mean, you're talking to someone who's in 460. And so anything that would happen, I was looking for ways to blame Sam Warshaw. I was just looking for a chance. So I totally
0: unleashed some of this pent-up emotion.
2: Yeah.
1: The big thing there is that I blame myself. About half of the debt we're in is directly my fault.
0: What kind of debt is this, the 87?
1: So about 10 of it's credit cards and like small loans to my family. 17 of it is student loans, which would have been forgiven if I had actually applied for my employer's tuition reimbursement and I couldn't figure out the process.
2: That's okay. You got to let it go.
1: 22 is a HELOC. And we owe $36,000 to my parents because our house was built in the 50s and had asbestos siding and covered in lead paint. It started to fall apart. And so we had to get the siding redone before my 2-year-old stuck asbestos and lead paint in his mouth.
2: So,
1: my parents, we have like a formal loan set up with them, loaned us that money at 0%. So it's still a part of our snowball. We're still hopefully going to, you know, pay it off before it comes due. We're making payments on it. But
0: yeah, what is the game plan here? Have you guys sat down and said, all right, we're going to be debt free in 18 months?
1: So I've laid it all out, and we are going to be debt-free by September of 2031.
0: What?
2: That's too long.
1: Possibly a little earlier.
0: I just did some math, Sarah. You guys bring home, you'll be bringing home $8,000 a month, right?
1: I pay $575 a week in daycare.
0: I'm saying you bring, what will you be bringing home?
1: Bringing home... We should be bringing home after taxes and insurance. What? I'm 32. He's 36.

0: feeling the weight, to feel all of that is in the book. So you're going to get that for free. And September of 2031.
1: No, I'm going 2028. $3,600 a month out of your $8,000, you're done in 2 years. It was that simple. Now go for it.

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8: Here, Reese, welcome to the show.
9: Hey, George.
8: What's going on? We're losing you. Speak directly in your phone.
9: Hear me?
8: A little better.
0: Go to another room of the house.
9: Yeah.

0: Can you hear me good?
1: Yeah, that's better.
0: Awesome. Appreciate y'all taking my call, Jade and George. My question is, how do I make sure I'm going into business with the right motives? I want to make sure I'm not needlessly guilting myself over wanting to make a profit, but also want to make sure I'm not chasing a dollar every day. I just graduated college, no debt, and I'm a Christian, and I want to have the proper values about everything, but I just don't want to get sidetracked along the way.
2: What are your thoughts on getting paid for a job well done? Receiving what you earn for a job really well done.
0: I think that's a great thing.
2: Well then, all
1: Do you
2: right.
1: have a job now?
0: Yes, sir.
1: What do you do?
0: Manufacturing.
1: And what do you want to be doing with this business?
0: It'll be in sales. My family works in sales, and I've worked in sales. I enjoy it. I just got into manufacturing in college.
1: I'm confused. You want to start a business in sales? What are you selling?
0: Sheds like lots locations. I know the business really well, and I know it'll do really well.
1: Okay. So you want to sell sheds as a business?
0: Yes, sir.
1: Okay.
2: Okay.
1: So you work for a manufacturing company. How do you get paid right now? Is it out of the profits of the business?
0: I'm hourly.
1: Okay. But I'm saying the way they pay you is they make money, they take a portion of that money, and they pay you.
0: Yes.
1: Would you consider them to have bad motives in doing that?
0: No.
2: So where does the line come? What do you think? You described to us what it looks like. My screen says, how do I start a business without idolizing money or success? You explain to us what that looks like, because then we'll know. If you know what it looks like, then you'll know if you're venturing over into that territory. So what does that look like?
0: So, open one location. I have where I have in mind. I know it'll do really well. It'll provide more than my basic necessities and needs. And looking down the road 5 years, I'm like, I'm knowing I could open possibly two or three or four of these lots.
2: Yeah.
0: And when I question why would I want to, and I'm like, well, I mean, obviously it's going to make more money. I can help more people. I can provide good jobs for people. But I feel a small amount of guilt where I'm just like, first thing that comes to mind is, oh, I'll make more money. And I'm just worried about if I go into that with that mindset that maybe lot two, three, or four, I don't know. I'm worried about chasing a dollar more than providing a good moral service. And
2: I see. I mean, I can understand what you're saying to an extent. But one thing that I've learned about money, I know George has learned this, and you've probably heard Dave say it too, but when you are really good at something, you do tend to earn more. And what money does to you, it doesn't make you bad, it doesn't make you evil. It tends to make people more of what they already are. And so you're already a kind-hearted person. I can hear that. You're already a generous person. I can hear that. You're already a very thoughtful person. I can hear that. So it's probably going to bring more of that out in you. You're probably going to become more generous. You're probably going to become more thoughtful, all of those things. I can tell you this, and George and I peeked at the screen during the break, and we kind of read a little bit of what the call was about. And we thought to ourselves, gosh, the person who had the ability to idolize money would never call in saying, I'm afraid I'm going to idolize money.
1: So they kind of solved our problem. Like, all right, Reese is not going to be an issue
2: You're
1: here.
2: not
1: But
2: that guy.
1: I appreciate that
0: Then
1: you're thinking
0: the call
1: about
0: was all
1: this.
0: I needed, I guess. I guess that's all I needed.
1: Yeah, well, there's no scripture that says making a profit is evil. So the question is, who is being hurt in the process of making these profits? Do you treat your team well? Do you treat your customers well? Are you doing everything ethically? Then you kind of know, all right, this is above board. So scaling a business, it's not, you're not more, better morally or have more virtue because you kept your business small.
0: Yes.
1: You know what I mean? That doesn't make you a better person than the guy who has scaled to 48 locations. So I don't want you to look at scaling as the immoral thing. I think it's always good to question, where is this ambition coming from? Am I actually discontent? Is it greed? Is it pride? What's driving this? And that helps you kind of gut check yourself along the way. But I'm excited for you to start this business. We need more good entrepreneurs out there. And I hope you're one of them, Reese.
0: I appreciate it. Thank y'all.
1: Absolutely.
2: I love that question. I think that it's good that he's thinking about that. And I always think about the scripture. It's in Deuteronomy 8:18, and it says, "But remember the Lord your God, for it is he who gives you the ability to produce wealth." And so that just reminds me, oh, like he's giving me the ability to do this. It's not a bad thing. It's not a negative thing. all of the things point back to character, which is what you said earlier. Are you being a good person? Is your character, you know, morally right? All of those things are kind of separate from the matter, but producing wealth is a good thing.
1: Yeah. I mean, profit equals abundance, and mm-hmm. somehow we've confused abundance with evil.
2: Yeah.
1: And what you do with that abundance is very telling.
2: That's right.
1: But money is amoral. I mean, you know, a brick can be used to build a hospital. It can be used to break some windows. You get good to decide. Word. So I hope that helps, Reese. Appreciate the call. Joe is in Boise up next. What's going on, Joe?
3: Not a whole lot. How are you guys doing today?
1: We're doing well. How can we help?
3: Oh, just looking to see if I should sell my house. I've got quite a bit of equity in it. And unfortunately, we had to pull out of our 401k just to put a new roof on the place. I did have to work myself. But I just, you know, wonder when I should cut my losses, because we just are not going to be able to buy what we have locally.
1: Can you not afford the payment, or are there other issues?
3: No, we can afford the payment. It's just those, you know, those homeowner issues, like a new roof, for instance. You know, like it's going in on Friday.
1: Well, like if an emergency fund solves your problems, let's not sell the house.
2: Yeah.
3: Yeah, well, that's just it. Is we depleted it, and then some, and then we get it up again, and then something else comes up.
2: Tell us what you pay every month. What's the mortgage?
3: The mortgage is $22,000.
1: And what do you guys bring home every month? What's your after-tax monthly income?
3: So it's $70,000 a year before tax. So we'll call it like $38,000.
2: That doesn't feel right. That feels.
1: You don't
2: off.
1: Live in Canada. Why are they taking half your taxes?
3: I got the before tax numbers, not the after. So you have to pardon me.
1: Okay, I'm saying don't count 401k. We're not investing right now while we got debt. Don't count health care. We're just saying what is the, like after your federal and state taxes are paid. We're bringing in, let's say, $4,500 a month.
3: Yeah, that's probably closer to it. You have to pardon me. My wife's actually the breadwinner, and I'm the stay-at-home parent, yet I make all the financial decisions for us in the household.
1: Okay. So based on that, your mortgage is half of your take-home pay.
3: Correct. So I've already it helps that there's multiple structures on the property, and I've turned one of them into a rental. So we're generating $1,500 a month from that.
1: On top of your $4,500?
3: Correct.
1: Okay, so that brings up to $6,000. Now it's a little over a third of your take-home pay. We recommend 25% of take-home pay going towards your housing, whether that's rent, your mortgage.
3: Correct.
1: And so you're still over the line. That's still it's putting you guys in a slight pinch, but I'm guessing there's a lot of other debts as well that you're trying to pay off?
3: No, we actually have no debt. We have no car payments, no student loans, nothing. So we essentially took everything we had and invested it into this place. And it helps to note that we essentially paid half price. It appraised at $500,000 and we paid $290,000. So, anyone would have jumped at the opportunity.
2: So then this is a monthly cash flow problem. This is a month-to-month cash flow issue because – you know, a third is a little bit more than I'd want for a mortgage to be. But if you're saying you have no debt, nothing else going on, I'm looking and I'm thinking, and you're staying home with the kids so we don't have an astronomical daycare bill. I'm wondering if this is a budget issue. Do you guys have a budget?
3: Yeah, we definitely have a budget. It just seems like lately all those costs keep going up and up, you know.
2: What costs?
3: $4 a gallon here, you know. Groceries is
1: just
3: $400, it seems like, every week now.
2: Well, what's your margin? When you do the budget, what's your margin at the end of the month?
3: You mean like percentage-wise?
2: No, what's left over after? When margin is money that's left over after your bills are paid and after...
3: Yeah, sure.
2: Mm-hmm.
3: Yeah.
1: So you bring home six, $2,200 the mortgage.
3: We probably have close to $1,000
2: okay.
3: over and above all of the bills. And then... So
1: you do have margin.
3: It also helps to note that the house that I'm living in, that I converted, is half finished. I'm fine.
1: Well, here's the good news, Joe. You guys have $1,000 in margin every month. Let's set up an emergency fund so we never have to be in this position again. I wouldn't sell the house.

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2: Here's a look at Lincoln's first forecast. A heat advisory begins at noon tomorrow and continues until 10 p.m. Monday night. Lows level off around 70 tonight under mainly cloudy skies. Southeast winds around 5 miles an hour. Partly cloudy skies tomorrow. Highs level off around 98. I'm weatherology meteorologist Ray Miller on KFOR-FM 101.5 and 1240 AM. Online at KFORnow.com. Right now, it's 74 degrees.
3: Lightheadedness, headache, nausea. Those are the first symptoms of heat exhaustion. So hot in
4: 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Oh. That's pretty hot and humid.
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6: 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I don't know what to say.
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22: Okie dokie. Today's question comes from Brendan in Wyoming. He says, my wife and I are tackling our combined debt of $60,000. Her student loan balances total $9,000 and mine total $51,000. I keep telling her we should just tackle all her debts first and then dive into mine. But she keeps saying we should list each and every one of the loans and tackle them individually. I would really love some clarity on how to do the debt snowball method. Starting with her loans seems more doable to me and would give us a bigger shovel for the remaining ones. She is insistent that we should start with the smallest individual loan and work our way up from there. Who's right? Okay.
21: As usual, it's her.
22: Yeah, she's right. And I, you know, Brendan, I understand what you're saying. There's worse things you could probably do in life than do what you're saying. So I'm not saying like what you're suggesting is bad or evil or wrong or anything like that. But if you're walking the Ramsey way, which is proven over millions of people over 30 years, that this is the best method, the debt snowball. And the reason for it is for people who really want to see it through the end and actually pay off their debt. The percentages are higher of people who actually pay off all of their debt, not just some of it. They're higher when you do the debt snowball method. So to clarify, with the debt snowball method, you list all of your debts by balance, not interest rate, not what you owe monthly. It's by full balance from smallest to largest. You pay minimum payments on everything. And the reason for that is we don't want to get behind. We don't want 1-800-PAY-ME calling you, which are also, you know, bill collectors. So pay minimum payments. And then whatever is left over after all that, whatever margin you have, you throw it at the smallest debt. And what it does ultimately is, let's say you have a list of 17 different debts. You know, it feels really good to be able to knock off four of them, even if the balance was only $200 or $87 or $99. It just feels good psychologically to be able to, you know, cross those off. You feel good about it. You do get a dopamine hit, and that makes you feel like you want to keep going. So that's kind of the nuts and bolts of how to do that. And, George, I know you guys did it. You did it.
21: Oh, yeah. And I love, so I actually looked into this for my book, Jade, Breaking Free from Broken. In there, I found that Time Magazine and Harvard Business Review came out and said, yes, turns out Ramsey is right. Like,
22: yeah,
21: based on the actual research, the data, here's the quote. People are more motivated to get out of debt, not only by concentrating on one account, but also by beginning with the smallest. So it's a both and. It's all about momentum. You need a quick win. It's more about behavior than the numbers. So we wish you guys the best in this debt payoff. Come celebrate when you're done. All right, Ryan is in Charlotte on the phone up next. What's going on, Ryan?
23: Hey, big fan of you guys. So earlier this year, my sister had passed away in a car accident.
21: Oh,
23: and
21: so sorry.
23: We'd recently received her AD&D and life insurance payout, and my parents had split it between my brother and I. And so I'm trying to figure out what the best way to make that money, like, what's the best way to put that money to work for me? I'm currently in baby step two, so.
22: Wow. Well, first off, we're so sorry for your loss. That sounds incredibly difficult. Hate to hear that for you. The second thing is, how much did you receive?
23: So it was $20,000.
22: Okay.
21: What do you have in debt right now for consumer debt?
23: So I just have student loans. They total up to just about $85,000.
21: Okay. So if you took that 20 and attacked the smallest balances, how many could you knock out?
23: Let's see, at least three, and then chunk another 10 into the big private one.
21: Sweet. So you'd be making some progress and freeing up some payments right there, and now you're closer to the home stretch by doing that. How much do you make?
23: I make $65,000.
21: Is that your household income?
23: Yeah, I'm single.
21: Okay.
22: How old are you?
23: I'm 25.
22: Okay. Private student loans tend to have higher interest rates in some cases, but because they're private, sometimes there's some wiggle room. So I might call over there and just see if there's anything that they can do about any of these interest rates, if there's any just wiggle room, if there's any that they'd be willing to make a deal with you on. I know for Sam and I, we were able to make a couple of deals on some of our private student loans. We were able to get the interest rate lowered on some of them. Now, granted, we had them around a little bit longer than you, but it's worth a try. And a lot of times those get sold off anyway. They get moved around between different private companies, and when that happens, mm-hmm. that's generally the best time to try to make a deal. So call them up and try it, especially now that you've got some cash. You might be able to get a couple of those for a little bit less.
23: Yeah, and I think the main thing that I'm wrestling with, I guess mentally and emotionally, is it feels like if my sister were still here and just gave me that money, what would she want me to do with it? I know that you guys talk all the time about the sooner I get out of debt, then the more I can do those kind of things. Mm-hmm. And I don't know if I put, because she would really just want to travel and make memories and go on trips. I don't know if I take even $3,000 of that 20. And kind of sock that towards a trip fund, if you will, and then put the rest at work, or I guess that's my main struggle with this entire situation.
22: Interesting.
21: I mean, that's probably about
23: logic. And
21: probably slows you down by maybe a couple of months, right, on your actual debt-free journey. If you do 17 instead of 20.
23: I've done the math. Anywhere from putting $5,000 towards the loans up to the full 20. And I see how many months I'm saving if I don't put any towards debt.
21: There's also nothing wrong with attacking your debts and doing a trip once you're debt free.
22: That's true.
23: Yeah.
22: I'll be honest with you, Ryan. You know, there's part of me that I hear what you're saying about the wanting to honor what they would want. And there is something about a loss that you almost do need just a way to kind of unplug and restart. And sometimes taking a trip is the way to do that. Sometimes getting away from your normal environment to just kind of reset. So I'm actually not opposed to it. $3,000 is a lot of money. Maybe you do $2,000 or $15,000. Whatever you feel right about. I don't think that you're going to do anything reckless, but I probably, how old are you?
23: I'm 25.
22: I'm not opposed to something like that because of the nature of the money and how you received it, and wanting to do something that you feel like is honoring to them and also maybe helping you heal too.
23: Yeah, and I think, I mean, having, like, during this entire grieving and kind of healing process, I think having my, I guess, goals of, because I've been so aggressive on paying down this debt ever, I mean, I really locked in December of last year.
22: Yeah, before this even happened.
23: And I've paid, like, four federal loans off that were my smallest balances. And there is light at the end of the tunnel for sure. And I know that if I really hunker down, then I can get out faster.
21: Yeah, at this rate, how fast will you get out? Let's say you threw all the inheritance at these debts. You got 65 left. You make 65. What would you be on track to do?
23: The math that I did with how much I'm paying extra on top of the minimums, I'd come out October of 29.
21: Okay. So we're talking about 3 years, which, I mean, the debt-to-income ratio, I would have some urgency about this. Most people we see, it's like half their debt to income ratio. So they make 100, they have 50K in debt. When I see someone making 65 who has 65 in debt, I kind of get some palpitations going, we need to get this income up. We need to get this done faster. The average is about 2 years. So if you're far off from that, you know, Jade had a story where she had almost $500,000 with her and her husband. So that took 7 years.
22: Ooh.
21: It looks different for everyone, but I don't want you to get comfortable either going, well, I'll take my time. But I do love marking her legacy with some sort of trip. It doesn't need to be a $3,000 trip. It could be a nonstop flight somewhere, and it's a solo trip where you get to kind of honor what she meant to you. So sorry for your loss, man, and we are rooting for you on this debt-free journey.

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10: 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I got to work on my base tan, I realize.
11: What was your favorite thing last time?
10: I think watching Ken Coleman, who I no longer

0: our coworker, yes. But watching him play pickleball for about 4 hours with a headband out there, that yeah. was the best entertainment money could buy.
1: Oh, man. Old Ken.
0: I'm going to hit karaoke pretty hard, and I expect to see you out there.
1: I'll be there.
0: Okay.
1: I'll be there.
0: It's going to be fun. Rob is in Greenville, South Carolina, up next. What's going on, Rob?
2: Hey, thanks for taking my call. I am looking to open the Roth IRA, and I'm just trying to figure out how to assess and figure out kind of what investments within that Roth IRA that I'm looking to do.
0: Great question. And a good call out for anyone listening. People think, well, I put money into my Roth IRA.
1: I'm done.
0: And I go, did you though? Because it might just be sitting in like the settlement account in cash, and you need to actually go invest the dollars into something like a mutual fund. So we recommend four types of mutual funds around here. And essentially, Rob, it's large cap, mid cap, small cap, international. So we want a nice mix of companies to stay diversified. You've also heard of, you know, an S&P 500 index fund, a nice low-cost, broad-based index fund. That's fine, too. But you don't get the same amount of diversification because an S&P 500 fund is just the top 500 companies. So you've got mostly large cap in there, so you're not exposed to the smaller companies who might have some sweet, aggressive growth. And those international companies that help kind of bolster your portfolio when the U.S. market goes down. And can I do you one better, Rob?
2: Yeah,
0: so I give you even better. Okay. Yeah. We're doing an event called Investing Essentials, September 1st and 2nd. It's a virtual event, and I'm going to send you a free ticket. You don't have to pay for it if you'll actually attend it and watch it. It's Dave Ramsey and I for 2 nights unpacking all of this, and we actually do a walkthrough with examples of how to select mutual funds within there, because with a Roth IRA, there's thousands you can choose from. It's overwhelming. So we'll show you how to narrow it down by process of elimination to choose the right ones that work out for you long term.
2: That sounds great.
0: Okay, we'll hook you up with that. But it is, Jay, there's a lot of factors here. You want to be looking at how long has the fund existed.
1: I was just about to
0: Has the management team been there for 10 years or has been a lot of turnover?
1: Mm-hmm.
0: What's the expense ratios? What's been the rate of return over the long haul?
1: Yeah, and you can look that up. Whenever you're looking for funds, a lot of people want us to say, just tell me what fund to choose.
0: Tell me the ticker.
1: And it's we don't do that because I think it's great to learn. It's great to look it up, look them up. Mine has it's like a report card that you can look at, or you can look at the prospectus either way. But yeah, you look at how long has it been alive, you know, inception date or whatever.
0: Has this fund been around for a year or
1: yeah,
0: 50 years?
1: Exactly. And then you can look at, you know, the past year, 5 years, 10 years, on down the line. And all that's really good to see. I'm always looking to make sure it's at least like 11, 12 or beyond for, you know, average annualized rate of return, which is what we talk about here on the show all the time. And you can see all of that in the fund. Obviously, if you look in the past years, it's going to be really, really great.
0: But the good news is there's so many that you don't want that it really narrows it down
1: quickly. If you start looking at that stuff, you'll be able to see really clearly, okay, this is, I see what they're saying.
0: Jade, as I do, I got in an argument in the comments section because this guy, you know, I say, hey, 10% is what you can expect. That's the average. You know, the average is 10 to 12. Let's go 10.
1: Yeah.
0: And he goes, what are you talking about? You need to plan for 6. And so I messaged him. I said, hey, man, I'd like to know, like, where's that base from? What are you invested in? So he literally sent me his portfolio, and half of it was in bonds.
1: Oh, no.
0: This kid's in his 20s.
1: Yeah.
0: And a bunch of it was in, you know, Canadian stocks. I think he's in Canada. And a little bit of it was in the U.S. market. And I went, well, don't complain that you're not getting 10 or 12% when you're investing
1: like
0: terribly.
1: This. Yeah.
0: It's not diversified. You need to be in mostly equities, especially while you're younger.
1: That's right.
0: To experience that growth.
1: Yeah. Most people, and I still don't suggest this, but a lot of people do switch to bond funds when they get older because it's less risky. But
0: bonds are volatile in their own way.
1: In their own way. That's
0: true. And then you're going to call me going, hey, I'm only getting 6%. What's going on? And when I look under the hood, I'm like, there's your problem
1: there, bud.
0: So we're going to walk you through all of that investing essentials. You can get your virtual ticket for that at RamseySolutions.com/events if you can't get it for free, like I just gave to my friend Rob. But that's what he gets for calling on the show. He did the work. All right. Let's go to Nicholas in Pittsburgh up next. What's going on, Nicholas?
3: So I am struggling to do step one, even saving $1,000. I racked up quite a bit of debt, so I feel like all my money is just playing catch up right now, and little robbing Peter to pay Paul with like cash advances, and so I'm just trying to get to a good point so I can do the first step, save $1,000.
1: So when you say you're trying to get to a good point before you save $1,000, does that mean you're trying to get current on anything that's behind? What do you mean by that?
3: Yeah. So I kind of just dug myself a hole as far as debt. I enrolled myself into a debt program, about $41,000 worth of debt.
0: Like a debt settlement that, relief company?
3: Yeah.
0: They tell you to stop paying the debts, tank your credit.
3: Exactly.
0: Pay us the payments,
3: exactly.
0: And then we'll settle for you.
3: Yeah.
1: How long have you been in that?
3: Yes. 2 years.
1: How much have you paid in?
3: A decent amount of money.
1: Okay.
0: How much have they cleared for you?
3: They take $300 out of every paycheck.
1: Okay. And how
3: but
1: much is...
3: Most of that is going towards their fees.
1: Right. Yeah. So we're going to probably stop that immediately. Let's stop that program because, and here's why, whatever they're doing, if you wanted to do it that way, you could do it yourself. All they're doing is taking that $300, they're stacking it up in a pool while you're not making payments. And every time that you don't get a payment, that gives them more leverage to settle the debt. And so at some point, they're going to come in and then try to settle it for, I don't know, a quarter on the dollar or whatever. If you wanted to do that, you could do that yourself and not pay the fees. So let's get out of that program immediately. And whatever they've got, you know, pooled aside, let them, you know, put it towards the debt, or maybe they'll give it back to you. Either way, get out of that. And let's talk about, are you behind on anything right now?
3: No. All my bills are paid for. I just don't have much left over to start saving that $1,000.
1: What is your margin? When you do your every dollar budget, how much margin is left?
3: Like $200, $300.
1: Okay. So when we say baby step one, which for anybody listening, baby step one is you get $1,000 saved. Now, first off, the purpose of that $1,000 is not to be the be all end all. It's to be just a cushion between you and life. It really is a small insurance policy that ensures that you're not going to go back into debt. So if a tire goes out on the car, instead of putting it on a credit card like you used to do, now you can just pay cash for it, right? It's not going to solve all your problems, but it's temporary, and it should give you a lot of motivation to really work fast to pay your debt off because nobody likes only having $1,000 saved. So that being said, most people are able to do this, and this should be your goal too, Nicholas, in 30 days or less. And that's not just with your normal cash flow margin. That's with you selling things. That's with you working extra. That's with you doing everything you can to get this money.
0: Pausing investing if you're doing any of that. Just looking around for any creative way you can to free up more margin, whether that's spending less or making more. So how much do you make?
3: Yeah. 94,000.
0: Amazing.
3: Year.
0: And how much debt do you have total on the consumer debt side?
3: I have about 60,000 in student loans, the 41,000 in credit card debt, 30,000 in a truck payment. And then I also have my mortgage.
0: Okay. Are you married or single?
3: For later. Single.
0: Okay. What's the truck worth?
3: Only 22,000.
0: Okay, that might be something you look into to come up with the difference through just saving up cash once you through baby step one. Because you get rid of that truck, that's almost a third of your debt gone, or at least a fourth, to free up some margin to then throw. Because you free up that truck payment, now we can attack some of these student loans and eventually the credit cards, whatever the next smallest balance is. Hang on the line. We're going to gift you every dollar premium, which will help you find more margin to help you with this debt-free journey, my friend.

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2: From ABC News, I'm Dave Packard. A top-level meeting at the White House Friday. Sources say top advisors spoke to President Trump about his options at Iran. This comes after 13 straight days of U.S. attacks on Iran and a new escalation in the Red Sea. Iran-backed Houthis hitting cargo ships, Saudi Arabia striking back.
3: We are just learning that the Saudi military has just carried out new strikes against Houthi targets inside of Yemen. This war right now shows every sign of expanding with no clear signs of any off-ramp.
2: ABC's Matt Rivers, the escalation sending oil prices higher, the price of gas an average now of $4.09 a gallon, says AAA. Colt Gray, the teen who carried out a mass shooting at Georgia's Appalachee High School in 2024, entering a guilty plea to 55 counts, including murder on Friday. Among the four killed, 14-year-old Mason Schermerhorn. His sister, Alana Schermerhorn Wallace, testified during the plea hearing.
4: If you're thinking of taking out all your pain and anger on all these innocent people, I feel like you shouldn't. He shouldn't deserve to be here.
2: Gray faces a minimum sentence of life in prison. A day after two men were stabbed on New York's Upper West Side, 51-year-old Raul Morales was arrested and brought up on charges.
5: These random stabbings rattled the neighborhood, and as the mayor said, they horrified the entire city. And the suspect, 51-year-old Raul Morales, is charged with attempted murder and assault, and police are also charging him with committing a hate crime.
2: ABC's Aaron Katursky. President Trump attending a rescheduled White House Correspondents Association dinner Friday night. It's 3 months after the annual dinner ended abruptly in April when gunshots rang out. President Trump Friday.
6: But I respect most of them. I must say that you do a great job, amazing job, and it's an honor. As I said 3 months ago, the show must go on.
2: Trump thanked the journalists who cover his administration, but hurled a fair number of jabs. 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
2: The Democratic Party Committee recommends South Carolina be the first state to hold a presidential primary in 2028.
9: The move keeps South Carolina at the front of the line after it was the first presidential primary for Democrats in 2024, while New Hampshire, Michigan, and Nevada are still slated to host some of the earliest primaries and caucuses. The order will still need to be approved by the full DNC at a meeting in Austin, Texas next month. Peter Harlambous, ABC News.
2: The Food and Drug Administration has approved a combination pill of Tylenol and naproxen sodium, also known as Aleve. According to drug maker Kenvue, the combo of acetaminophen and naproxen sodium begins working in under 30 minutes and provides up to 12 hours of release in a single dose. The company considers the product an opioid-free option for people managing pain. It's going to be a sweltering weekend for 85 million Americans from the Southwest to the Midwest.
3: Extreme heat watch is in effect through Monday. It's all the way from the Southwest to the Twin Cities. Heat advisory is widespread across the plains. The triple-digit temperatures, places like Las Vegas and Phoenix, that's expected. But building shattering records to Rapid City down to Denver, it'll be 101. The heat goes into the Midwest with a smoky haze into early next week.
2: ABC meteorologist Lee Goldberg. SpaceX's Starship rocket blasted off Friday on another test flight that took it halfway around the world. Its payload including 20 Starlink satellites. Starship splashed down in the Indian Ocean. It was the 13th flight of the world's biggest and most powerful rocket. Dave Packer, ABC News.
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1: Here's a look at Lincoln's first forecast. A heat advisory begins at noon tomorrow and remains in effect until 10 p.m. Monday night. Partly cloudy skies overnight with a low of 70. South winds around 5 miles per hour. I'm weatherology meteorologist Paul Trombley on KFOR FM 101.5 and 1240 AM. Online at KFORnow.com. Currently, it's 74 degrees.
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0: Here's a look at Lincoln's first forecast. A heat advisory begins at noon today and continues until 10 p.m. Monday night. Mainly cloudy skies overnight with a low of 70. South winds around 5 miles per hour. I'm weatherology meteorologist Paul Trombley on KFOR FM 101.5 and 1240 AM. 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
6: From ABC News, I'm Dave Packer. Massive forest fires in parts of Europe have sent thousands fleeing the flames. Towns near Spain's capital, Madrid, shut down. And in France's south, the flames raging out of control.

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1: Here's a look at Lincoln's first forecast. A heat advisory begins at noon today and continues until 10 p.m. Monday night. Mainly cloudy skies overnight with a low of 70. South winds around 5 miles per hour. I'm weatherology meteorologist Paul Trombley on KFOR FM 101.5 and 1240 AM. Online at KFORnow.com. Currently 73.
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0: Here's a look at Lincoln's first forecast. A heat advisory begins at noon today and continues until 10 p.m. Monday night. Mainly cloudy skies overnight with a low of 70. South winds around 5 miles per hour. I'm weatherology meteorologist Paul Trombley on KFOR FM 101.5 and 1240 AM. 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
6: From ABC News, I'm Dave Packer. A top-level meeting at the White House Friday. Sources say top advisors spoke to President Trump about his options at Iran. This comes after 13 straight days of U.S. attacks on Iran and a new escalation in the Red Sea. Iran-backed Houthis hitting cargo ships, Saudi Arabia striking back.
7: We are just learning that the Saudi military has just carried out new strikes against Houthi targets inside of Yemen. This war right now shows every sign of expanding with no clear signs of any off-ramp.
6: ABC's Matt Rivers, the escalation sending oil prices higher, the price of gas an average now of $4.09 a gallon, says AAA. Colt Gray, the teen who carried out a mass shooting at Georgia's Appalachee High School in 2024, entering a guilty plea to 50.

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1: Here's a look at Lincoln's first forecast. A heat advisory begins at noon today and continues until 10 p.m. Monday night. Mainly cloudy skies overnight with a low of 70. South winds around 5 miles per hour. I'm weatherology meteorologist Paul Trombley on KFOR FM 101.5 and 1240 AM. 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

0: Here's a look at Lincoln's first forecast. A heat advisory begins at noon today and continues until 10 p.m. Monday night. High temperatures reach up to 99 today. Under partly cloudy skies, southwesterly winds around 5 miles per hour. I'm weatherology meteorologist Paul Trombley on KFOR FM 101.5 and 1240 AM. Online at KFORnow.com. Right now, it's 73 degrees.
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6: From ABC News. I'm Dave Packer. Massive forest fires in parts of Europe have sent thousands fleeing the flames. Towns near Spain's capital, Madrid, shut down. And in France's south, the flames raging out of control in Bordeaux. ABC's Marcus Moore.
7: Huge plumes of smoke darkening the sky over southwest France's beaches, popular with American tourists. Whipping winds and a historic heat wave in part fueling the flames. Across the border in central Spain, authorities racing to evacuate a care home as flames burn nearby, assisting the most vulnerable, people using walkers and wheelchairs.
6: With Iranian attacks on more shipping routes, the escalating war is sending oil and gas prices higher. Josh Feldman is on a family road trip from South Florida to Cooperstown, New York.
8: We started at like 350 in South Florida, 360. So it's just been going up every state we hit. The lowest we've seen was like 410, 415.
6: An FDA advisory board voting to recommend two more peptides to be added to the drug compounding list. ABC News medical contributor, Dr. Alok Patel.
9: That does not mean FDA approved. That's an important distinguish for the public. What this means is that the raw ingredients can be legally made by compounding pharmacies, and then a physician may be able to prescribe from the compounding pharmacy.
6: Peptides are getting traction with social media influencers, but there's no concrete data that using peptides can lead to better health outcomes. In Canada, officials gathered on Friday to dedicate the new Gordie Howe International Bridge, which will connect Windsor, Ontario with Detroit. Canada canceled the planned joint ceremony after President Trump announced new 50% tariff on Canadian goods entering the U.S. President Trump addressing the journalists who cover him at the White House Correspondents' Dinner on Friday night.
10: But I am delighted to be here at the White House Correspondents' Dinner. Amazing people. A lot of people that I like. Some I don't like at all.
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6: Sources tell ABC News Sean Combs was involved in a prison fight.
13: The other inmate involved in the altercation made a remark to Combs, which instigated the fight, according to the source. It's unclear how long Combs will be in solitary confinement. The music mogul in October began his stay at New Jersey's FCI Fort Dix, where he's serving out his sentence for interstate prostitution. Combs is expected to be released in 2028. Peter Haralambos, ABC News, New York.
6: An egg recall is now tied to a salmonella outbreak.
14: There may literally be a bad egg in your house. The FDA out with another food warning Friday, this time regarding certain types of eggs. The agency says at least 98 people across 17 states have been infected with salmonella. Midwest Poultry Services issued a voluntary recall of white shell eggs and brown cage-free shell eggs with sell-by and best-by dates between July 20th and August 17th. The recalled staples sold in several states, including Texas, Louisiana, Mississippi, and New Mexico. The FDA is investigating. I'm Stephanie Officer, ABC News.
6: Chiefs quarterback Patrick Mahomes has been cleared to start training camp after knee surgery last year. Mahomes says he met all the benchmarks. Archaeologists have unveiled a partially reconstructed frescoed ceiling vault from a banquet hall featuring detailed images of Greek mythology in Pompeii, which was buried in 79 AD by the eruption of Mount Vesuvius. As the fragments of frescoes are found and restored, they can be added to the scene. Dave Packer, ABC News.
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18: 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With freedom just around the corner from you. Oh, with truth so far off, what good will it do?

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1: Here's a look at Lincoln's first forecast. A dense fog advisory remains in effect. A heat advisory begins at noon today. A mix of clouds and sun today, with daytime highs approaching 99. Southwesterly winds around 5 miles per hour. I'm weatherology meteorologist Paul Trombley on KFOR FM 101.5 and 1240 AM. 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

0: Here's a look at Lincoln's first forecast. A dense fog advisory remains in effect. A heat advisory begins at noon today. A mix of clouds and sun today, with daytime highs approaching 99. Southwesterly winds around 5 miles per hour. I'm weatherology meteorologist Paul Trombley on KFOR FM 101.5 and 1240 AM. 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
7: This is a Bloomberg Money Minute. Dating apps are falling in love with artificial intelligence. Tinder, Bumble, Hinge, Grindr, all using or looking at using AI for things like writing your bios and suggesting matches. Grindr CEO George Arison.
8: 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And the accuracy of them is really incredible. We actually give you insights on users now as well.
7: Grindr also testing a paid subscription tier with advanced AI features that give extra help on who to pick and how to respond.
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7: Apps are also using AI to help you pick your profile picture and give dating advice as companies try to better compete with so-called AI-first apps like Fate, Overtone, and SciMatch, which uses your micro-expressions to make a match. Not all about tech and AI, though. Tinder is dramatically expanding real-life events like rooftop yoga and brewery meetups that allow you to get into events and then reconnect with others on the app afterwards. Denise Pellegrini, Bloomberg Radio.
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11: With the Bloomberg Small Business Report, I'm John Tucker. Top Democratic lawmakers want to stop the federal government from blocking immigrants' access to small business loans. Senator Edward Markey and Representative Nidia Velasquez, both ranking members of the Small Business Committees in their chambers, have introduced a Congressional Review Act resolution to rescind a Trump administration policy that bans green card holders from getting Small Business Administration loans. The policy announced earlier this year sparked pushback from lawmakers and advocacy groups. Markey didn't mince any words. In a statement, he says, once again, Donald Trump is shutting hardworking immigrants out of the American dream with his discriminatory and dangerous policies, fear tactics, and violent rhetoric. Markey previously introduced legislation with Velasquez to roll back the administration's lending restrictions. Now they're turning to the Congressional Review Act, which can be used to overturn federal agency rules with resolutions eligible for fast-track procedures. That's the Bloomberg Small Business Report.
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14: Running Fed policy on 3% of the economy, which is housing, is the only area that's really weak, Tom. Everything else is very strong. If you look at the consumer, you're going to get huge building and structures, commercial structures, because of the One Big Beautiful Bill, which has temporary expensing for factories. You could expense a factory the year you break ground. That's going to expire at the end of 28.
13: It's like Lyndon Baines Johnson from years
14: ago. Some extent. And, of course, you've got massive CapEx. So what's weak? In the history show, if you're above, Trev, if you're above 2% on inflation, show me when it falls. It's not going to fall unless something happens. And in the past, it's always been the Fed needs to increase interest rates and raise the price of credit and money. You could say as much as you want, it's going to go back to 2, but the words alone aren't going to do it.
13: Convey the president's economic theme in Lavagna clarity.
14: Well, the economic theme is to have business-friendly taxes, low regulation, and put up a tariff barrier so as to encourage foreign capital
13: to come in. Are tariffs too high?
14: It's not clear we're going to get back to 13%. No. If tariffs been implemented the way maybe they should have been, we could debate that. I don't have a problem with tariffs. The tariffs, I argue, are a bipartisan issue. And in fact, regardless of what happens in the future, if the Democrats come in, I doubt they'll remove many of those tariffs.
13: We're addicted to them.
14: We need the money, Tom. We need the money. And look, Bill Clinton in the early 90s ran on the possibility of essentially an industrial policy. And those were bad words 30-odd years ago, but the pendulum politically has switched.
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15: This is Bloomberg Daybreak Weekend, our global look at the top stories in the coming week from our Daybreak anchors all around the world. 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I'm Nathan Hager in Washington.
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15: Good day to you. I'm Nathan Hager. We begin today's program with the Federal Reserve. Kevin Warsh and company begin their latest two-day policy meeting this Tuesday with the interest rate decision to come Wednesday. Here to get us ready for it is our man in the room for the Fed's policy moves, Bloomberg International Economics and Policy Correspondent Michael McKee. And it's really interesting, Mike, leading up to this decision, it seems like the market's pretty split on which way the Fed could go. Is that the way Kevin Warsh likes it?
18: It's going to be interesting to see how he characterizes all of this when he does get to the news conference, which, by the way, he is going to have.
15: Okay.
18: We were able to confirm that because they always send out a reservation form for reporters to say, yes, we're coming. So we got that. So we figure that he's going to hold the press conference. Now, the question is what's he going to say? And that's there is, as you mentioned, a growing debate about that. The markets are beginning to get more worried about inflation. We've now got $100 Brent oil. This week we had Google come out with a very large spend on AI, and the Fed's been worried about short-term demand caused AI inflation. And on top of that, tariffs are back. So there's a lot of reasons to think that in the near-term future, we're going to have more inflation, which then has people in the bond markets especially pushing yields up to account for that.
15: And we've heard from Warsh himself since he took the reins, well, even before he took the reins, that, you know, he's not satisfied with where inflation is right now. He's not declaring mission accomplished when it comes to getting back to the 2% target. What does that tell us about where the lean could be?
18: That's an interesting question because there's sort of two camps at the Fed right now. Well, three if you put Kevin Warsh by himself because he says he's not participating in the forward guidance stuff. But there's the camp that is okay with raising interest rates if they think the inflation danger is growing. And that's a very large group of people. And then there are people like Beth Hammack of Cleveland, Lori Logan of Dallas, Jeff Schmidt of Kansas City, who think that the Fed has been behind the curve on inflation in terms of their target of 2% for 5 years now, and it's about time that they get that done, and that the longer they wait, the harder it just gets, and then people start to anticipate that inflation will be higher. So they say we're not tight enough because inflation is not going down to 2%, and we think we should raise rates right now. So if there's enough of a concern in the first group about those who are worried about if inflation picks up, we could hike, then you could see a movement to do that. Probably the most likely scenario is that you get some dissents, maybe Hammack, maybe Logan, maybe both. But we could have a surprise.
15: And talk a little bit about what the potential economic impact could be if we do get that surprise, if the Fed decides to deliver an interest rate hike this week. What could the impact be in terms of economic growth? What could the market impact be?
18: Well, it will probably be disparate. In the equity markets, it could certainly be a concern because we have all these tech companies and software companies and all of the people who are leading the markets making these big bets on AI and the capital spend for that. And if they have to pay more in interest to borrow or for their dividends, then it's going to hurt. And you could see a decline in the equity markets. In the bond markets, what we've seen in the last week or so is a big increase in yields. And so the bond markets have pretty much priced in the idea of a rate cut. They don't have to react as much. What you'd be looking for there is in the longer end, are they pricing in more cuts, more increases after they did one? So it's going to be a kind of a different reaction in different markets. And as far as the economy is going to be concerned, it's not going to have a big impact because 25 basis points, it'll take time to get into the economy. The bond markets have already adjusted borrowing costs, so you wouldn't notice it as much in your day-to-day life.
19: Well, we've talked about the price increases around the chip supply crunch, the tech sector inflation, as well as this growing risk of war-driven inflation as well. Is Federal Reserve policy an effective tool against either of those kinds of price pressures, Mike?
18: That is kind of the counter argument to the idea that the Fed should do something because inflation is too high. The Fed can raise interest rates all at once. It's not going to bring down the price of oil unless it were to throw the economy into recession and we didn't all go to work. The Fed can do that, and it's not going to change the view of people that AI is worth spending money on because there's a payoff in the long run. So at this point, it may have an impact because it over a longer period of time, that would slow economic growth, and hopefully that would bring down some inflation. But most of the inflation is supply caused at this point, and it's difficult to have an impact on that with monetary policy. So that's the argument for why they might not do anything.
19: Well, Mike, looking forward to the Fed decision. Looking forward to seeing you back in D.C. this week. That is Michael McKee, Bloomberg International Economics and Policy Correspondent. Ahead of the Fed decision this Wednesday, 2 p.m. Wall Street time, we will have full coverage, of course, for you throughout the day on Bloomberg Radio. Let's take a look now at some stocks making news in the week ahead. I'm Nathan Hager, joined by Mandeep Singh, Global Head of Tech Research at Bloomberg Intelligence, because it is another big week for big tech earnings. Correct me if I'm wrong, Mandeep, but I think we're hearing from, what, three more of the four major hyperscalers after we heard from Alphabet this past week?
20: We are indeed. And look, we know Microsoft hasn't done well in the past quarter, and they will be, for me, one of the big ones. Amazon and Apple and Meta as well. Like all these companies have had a decent quarter. So from that perspective, I think their expectations are really low. I would say it's Microsoft. And for me, Google had a slight increase in their full-year CapEx for 2026. They raised it by about 4%, and they said 2027 CapEx would be significantly higher. And so from that perspective, it'll be interesting to see what Microsoft and Amazon end up doing, as well as Meta.
19: Absolutely. Well, let's start with Microsoft. As you say, probably the biggest player of the three major hyperscalers we're going to hear from this week. After we heard from Alphabet, $205 billion, that increase on the top line in terms of their forecast for capital expenditure for this year. And if we see similar numbers from Microsoft, what kind of a market reaction could that spark, Mandeep?
20: Actually, I expect a negative reaction if they significantly raise their CapEx, and I feel the bar is now quite high with Alphabet going over $200 billion for this year. So with Microsoft, the challenge is they don't have the vertical integration that Alphabet has with Gemini and their TPU systems, which that Google has highlighted could be a separate line of business. So from that perspective, you know, Microsoft has to show Azure growth, and that Azure growth has been more like around 40%. Google posted cloud growth of around 82% in their second quarter. So from that perspective, there's a lot that Microsoft has to prove in terms of both the cloud growth rates that have been trailing and also how else they can monetize that CapEx beyond their cloud segment growth, as Google has shown with TPU systems and you know, how they are deploying their own Gemini model on top of it.
19: Now, when it comes to Meta also reporting on Wednesday, if they see a major increase to their capital expenditure, it's a little bit different, isn't it, in terms of how they deploy that kind of spending?
20: Yeah, I said it was a bigger bar for Microsoft.

0: expect a negative reaction going by how the market has reacted to the Google CapEx increase.
1: How do you see Mark Zuckerberg's strategy when it comes to AI deployment right now, particularly after all the spending Meta's done, just building a super intelligence team and all the partnerships that it's gotten into?
0: Yeah, so look, they've released a new model, the Muse Spark model. They're looking to monetize that through API use and also get into cloud rentals like the Neo Clouds. That will be very interesting for me, who the buyers of Meta Compute could be, because we've seen SpaceX rent their compute to Google, and Google did say that, you know, because of the third-party compute rentals, the margins may actually go down. So in effect, we expect maybe Google may end up renting compute from Meta in the near term. It would be interesting if that happens. And I think there are speculations that Meta wants to get into cloud rental business. That's where it could be a new line of business for them to, you know, justify any CapEx increase that they may have during their earnings call.
1: In the time we have left, Mandeep, I'd be curious to get your view as well on Apple. They report Thursday, maybe not a hyperscaler along the lines of Meta, Microsoft, or Amazon, but how do you see Apple's results coming out?
0: I mean, they have a new CEO. They have been at the receiving end of all these memory and the component price increases, which they have passed on to their, or they plan to pass it on to their customers in terms of higher prices. I think, you know, even though expectations are for mid-teens, double-digit growth, it'll be hard for them to come up with any upside given price increases are a big part of that top line growth. So given the CEO change and the price increases, I think it'll be hard to see any big positive surprises coming out of Apple.
1: Really appreciate the perspective as we get ready for the fire hose of tech earnings this week. Mandeep Singh with us there, Global Head of Tech Research at Bloomberg Intelligence. And coming up on Bloomberg Daybreak Weekend, we look ahead to the Bank of England's next rate decision. I'm Nathan Hager, and this is Bloomberg.
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12: This is Bloomberg Daybreak Weekend, our global look ahead at the top stories for investors in the coming week. I'm Nathan Hager in Washington. Up later in the program, we'll look ahead to a monetary policy decision from the Bank of Japan. But first, in the coming days, we get the Bank of England's decision on interest rates. That's as UK inflation hit a 15-month low in June, but the renewed conflict in the Middle East means ever-present energy price concerns. So how will the BOE navigate it all? Let's go to London and bring in Bloomberg Daybreak Europe anchor Caroline Hepker.
13: Nathan, the Bank of England faces inflationary pressures from the Iran war, a loosening jobs market and sluggish economic growth. It also must get used to a new administration in number 10 and number 11 Downing Street. Prime Minister Andy Burnham has promised a new economic model for the UK and measures to tackle the cost of living. His Chancellor, John Healey, has signalled room to manoeuvre on tax and spending, but he's also spoken about the need for fiscal credibility. Here he is giving an inaugural address to staff at the UK Treasury.
14: I'm still burning with a passion about this institution as a force for stability, for security, for growth, a force for a successful Britain.
13: John Healey, the new UK Chancellor and former Defence Minister, speaking there. So all sunshine and roses for now, but Chancellor, all manner of challenges and pressure to deliver quickly on economic growth. And while markets widely expect the Bank of England to hold interest rates at 3.75% on the 30th of July, the energy shock from the Iran war keeps the UK's inflation expectations elevated. So how will the Bank of England chart a path through this period of change, conflict and volatility? Joining me now is Bloomberg's UK economy reporter Tom Rees and Bloomberg's chief UK economist Dan Hanson. Dan, can I start with you? The UK has seen inflation pretty elevated for some 3 years. Things seem to be improving a little bit in June. Does that change the picture for the Bank of England's decision next Thursday?
15: Well, I think it definitely makes their decision a little bit easier because inflation has come in
8: quite substantially below their forecasts.

0: That's obviously, for any central bank, that's good news. Of course, the challenge at the moment for the bank and at this sort of juncture is that you've got inflation and the data not throwing up any red flags. Good news. On the other hand, re-escalation in the Middle East. And that is obviously a significant issue for the Bank of England and all central banks because oil prices have risen. Importantly, for European central banks, gas prices have risen significantly as well. And you sort of add those two things up and you've got this picture where in the near term, there's no rush to do anything, but you've got to keep your options open because we just do not know where this is heading into the second latter half of this year. So I think, you know, if you look at market pricing, they're betting on an interest rate hike as early as September, which is the next meeting after July. Equally, if you look back 2 months from where we are now, you know, a lot has changed. So a lot can change in 2 months. That's the point. So I think big picture is the bank can afford to stick with its wait and see approach, but it's certainly not going to be sort of saying it's all clear. We can think about, you know, potentially go back to where we were prior to the war and think about when we can next cut interest rates. They're very much in a wait and see holding pattern.
1: Okay. Tom, the Bank of England Governor Andrew Bailey, well, he said pretty much that at the beginning of this month, that it was too early to consider interest rate cuts. I mean, warning that households are yet to feel the full effects from the Iran war. In terms of this conflict and the energy shock, it has resumed and re-escalated. When do you think households are going to start to feel that leg higher?
2: So they could feel it relatively soon in terms of petrol prices. They've already started increasing again in response to what we're seeing in oil markets since that re-escalation. I think what Bailey was referring to at that moment was the July increase in the price cap that we've just had, you know, that price cap that sets kind of household gas and electricity bills. So we've only had inflation data up to June so far. So because the UK has this kind of unusual price cap that gets updated every 3 months, it sort of delays the impact of the changes that we've seen in energy markets. So that price cap went up 13% in July. That adds about 0.4 percentage points to inflation. You know, we had some new estimates from Cornwall Insight that showed that the price cap might go up a little bit more later in the year. So he was referring to that impact, but you know, obviously there's other ways that this war can kind of feed through to consumers later on, the kind of delayed effect, you know, particularly businesses, you know, start to pass on their higher energy costs back to consumers.
1: In terms of the other data that we've had out in the past few days, it's also about the labour market. Do you think that that reinforces the case for a hold in terms of interest rates? Because wages obviously are very important too.
2: Yeah, so the latest labour market data was quite interesting this week. You know, it was kind of showing that the number of employees on company payrolls, which is what economists are looking at most in that release currently, has been broadly flat over the last couple of months. You know, that could be showing that the downturn in the labour market that we've had in the last couple of years is beginning to fade. That data comes with a big caveat that it's revised quite often and quite heavily. But the most important thing for the BOE is that, you know, demand for labour is very weak. You know, vacancies are, you know, around their lowest since 21. Private sector pay growth is lowest since 2020. So the BOE kind of hopes that that's enough to contain any of those second round effects to inflation, you know, if that affects where, you know, workers trying to compensate from, you know, their losses from inflation, try and bid up wages. The labour market being weak sort of contains that risk.
1: Dan, the Bank of England doesn't currently have a labour market remit, though. So what do you think about the soft jobs data and what it means in terms of the meeting for the Bank of England in July?
0: I mean, I agree completely with Tom that you're right, they don't have a labour market remit like the Fed does. They don't have a dual mandate, so they're not thinking about full employment. But the consequence of where the economy is relative to full employment tells you something about the outlook for inflation. So they do take it into account. And I think it's one of these things that people talk about in terms of adding growth to the Bank of England's or the economy as a whole or the labour market to the Bank of England's mandate. Would it really change the path of interest rates? I'm not sure it would, to be honest with you. I think they think about the labour market a lot. The path of the labour market is very much linked to the path of the economy. So you sort of, all of those things are interlinked. They all speak to each other and the result is inflation, effectively. I mean, to answer your question, again, it's another reason to think they won't move. The economy is weak. The labour market is loose. that, as Tom rightly said, makes it less likely that workers are able to bid up wages in response to higher prices. And so it makes it less likely that we get this dynamic that economists talk about, this wage-price spiral dynamics, where prices go up, wages follow. That makes inflation stickier. And that was the problem we had in following the 2022 shock, is that we experienced that in 2023 and 2024. I think the chances of that happening this time are far, far lower, not least one, because the labour market's loose, two, the shock is far smaller relative to 2022, and three, interest rates are in a much better place. The 2022 shock, interest rates were far, far too low. Right now they're in what we call restrictive territory, so monetary policy is still bearing down on the economy.
1: More broadly, Tom, with this new government coming in, Andy Burnham and John Healey, I mean, we've had a few phrases, haven't we, from Burnham about his vision, a new economic model, the biggest changes in the last 40 years, a circuit breaker. They are interesting phrases. They didn't give us that much in terms of policy. How do you think that in the context of the Bank of England decision and of monetary policy, we should be thinking about Burnham?
2: Yes, yeah, so we've had quite, I would say, mixed messages on how radical this government's going to be. You know, like you said, we've had Burnham talk about new economic models and rolling back, you know, the last 40 years, etc. Then we've also had him talk about being very prudent with public finances. For the bank, it very much depends on kind of not only what Burnham does, but if Burnham is prudent, sticks with largely kind of small tinkering, like, you know, the VAT cut on electricity bills, and he pays for that, you know, largely by cutting elsewhere or, you know, raising tax a little bit. I'm not sure it massively affects the, you know, the central bank's thinking. And, you know, the BoE has sort of signalled in the past that it's minded to look through these sort of measures on energy bills, you know, even if it does improve the kind of mood music around interest rate decisions. We would obviously be in different territory if he, you know, if they do push things into, you know, the more radical territory. You know, he's talked of the idea of finding more flexibility within the fiscal rules. It's hard to know exactly what he means by that, and I'm not sure he knows himself. But, you know, people can interpret that as, you know, using a bit more leeway provided by the debt rules, you know, using the UK's public financial institutions like the National Wealth Fund, that sort of thing. So, yeah, it's a wait and see on that front.
1: Yeah, I suppose it just depends what those policies actually are, Dan. John Healey has, though, criticised previously the Treasury as a dead hand on dynamic government. So, again, it's another phrase that's gotten people's attention. Do you think that he's going to run Treasury very differently? How do you think about the new administration in this context?
0: I always find that amazing, this idea that the Treasury doesn't want economic growth and everything it does is to stop economic growth. The reason the Treasury acts the way it acts is to put a brake on decisions that are politically oriented and trying to buy votes, you know, and fiscal prudence is a very important component of a stable economy and therefore economic growth. In any case, rant over. I think in terms of the Burnham-Healey dynamic, I think John Healey's got experience in the Treasury many years ago, but he was in the Treasury before. I think the dynamic between the two of them is very much going to be, he is going to, I would say, enact whatever Burnham's platform proves to be. And I agree with you both, it's not completely clear, but whatever that proves to be, Healey's going to be charged with enacting that through the Treasury. So the one big question I think he has, and the big tension, is around defence spending. Of course, he quit the Starmer government because of a lack of funding for defence.
1: Yeah.
0: He'll need to find that money, and it looks like he's going to want to find that money as well.
1: Yeah.
0: And Tom alluded to there, that means really difficult decisions, because it's a lot of cash that's needed to get defence spending up to even 3% of GDP and then up to 3.5% of GDP. So that's the thing that I think is it's probably his biggest challenge, but that would have been any Chancellor's challenge coming in, because we knew that they have to be really, really careful. We've already seen a bit of a response to the using the flexibility in the fiscal rules. We've already seen, you know, this idea of a tax cut floated and then taken back on income tax, raising the personal allowance. So they need to get their messaging right.
1: So perhaps no change from the Bank of England in terms of the rate decision, but all the focus really on the politics and the policy of a new set of leaders here in the UK. Dan, thank you so much for being with us on the programme. That is Bloomberg's chief UK economist, Dan Hansen, and Bloomberg's UK economy reporter, Tom Rees. Really appreciate you coming onto the programme in just the days ahead of the Bank of England's interest rate decision. Thank you. I'm Caroline Hepke here in London. You can catch us every weekday morning for Bloomberg Daybreak Europe beginning at 6 a.m. in London. That's 1 a.m. on Wall Street. Nathan.
3: Thanks, Caroline. And coming up on Bloomberg Daybreak Weekend, we'll look ahead to the next rate decision from the Bank of Japan. I'm Nathan Hager, and this is Bloomberg.
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8: This is a Bloomberg Money Minute. With the U.S. war against Iran ramping up and Ukraine knocking out Russian refineries, global oil prices have shot higher. So have prices at the gas pump here at home during the heart of the summer driving season. And this week, AAA reported average gas prices blew past $4 a gallon for regular nationwide.
9: Well, you know, it's still a little bit of sticker shock. You know, Americans have seen the $4 price sign, but they haven't really seen it stuck for a longer period of time. And so it still is a resistance point.
8: That's Patrick DeHaan, head of petroleum analysis at Gas Buddy, who says all that unrest is also hiking the prices of diesel and jet fuel during an already difficult time for a lot of consumers.
9: That makes it even more difficult to know where gas prices will be in the weeks ahead. And of course, we still are contending with hurricane season.
8: And that makes predicting where gas prices are headed for the remainder of the summer a little harder to estimate. Tom Busby, Bloomberg Radio.
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14: Frank Cooper, Chief Marketing Officer at Visa.
16: What we're seeing in our spending data is a 16% year-over-year increase during the tournament in cross-border transactions.
14: That meant money pouring into North American cities with every locale a winner.
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16: We saw substantial increases in local restaurants, local vendors, experiences over things.
14: Cooper says memories over memorabilia could be the new global spending paradigm heading toward next year's Women's World Cup in Brazil and the 2028 Olympics in Los Angeles. Andrew O'Day, Bloomberg Radio.
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0: Lincoln's KFOR.
1: Break weekend, our global look ahead at the top stories for investors in the coming week. I'm Nathan Hager in Washington. The Fed and the Bank of England aren't the only central banks with rate decisions in the coming week. We will also hear from the Bank of Japan. For more, let's go to Doug Krisner, host of the Bloomberg Daybreak Asia podcast.
2: Thanks, Nathan. You'll remember last month, the BOJ raised its policy rate to 1%. Now, that's the highest in 31 years. We know very well that inflation in Japan is still a problem. It has been for a while. Yes, higher rates would be a remedy, although for the moment, the BOJ is widely expected to hold the policy rate steady at next week's meeting. For a closer look, I'm joined by Bloomberg's Molly Smith. Molly is part of the team that covers the Japanese economy and government, and she joins us from our studios in Tokyo. Thank you for being

0: here, and the timing is actually perfect. Because as we walk up to this BOJ meeting, Bloomberg had a very interesting story about some officials at the BOJ being open to raising interest rates at an accelerated rate. Give me a sense of what's happening here.
1: It is interesting that the BOJ officials do seem to be willing to move faster than this pre-prescribed pace of roughly every 6 months, which is not written in stone anywhere. I think that's just come to be the consensus among economists of the pace that the BOJ is moving at and what they've done so far in the past. But there does seem to be a case to now move a bit faster than that. So since the BOJ just moved in June, the standard formula would call for another rate increase by December. But you have seen growing market odds that that there could be another hike by October. And there's, you know, a couple of meetings between now and October to consider, obviously the July one being one of them, but no one's really calling for a move at that meeting. So it's interesting to see the market odds be so high for a chance of a hike by October, whereas we recently conducted a survey of economists here at Bloomberg, and there seems to be a bit unconvinced that the BOJ would really move faster. And the big reason for that is because they still see Prime Minister Takaichi's administration as being in the way of the BOJ moving sooner.
0: You know, I think we can agree that the BOJ has a reputation for being very, very cautious. Is there the view now in Japan that the bank is behind the curve, basically?
1: I think it's growing, certainly. And I think the bigger concern, though, is really that it's more a question of like how independent really is the BOJ, that it's not the same concept of independence the way we think of the Federal Reserve and how fiercely that is debated and prized in the U.S. But in Japan, it's very different here, that there is a sense of BOJ autonomy, yet the government recently put out its annual economic policy guidelines, which usually come out in late June, and it only just got passed in the past week. And that's because there were so many times that the government had to go back and revise the language, particularly around its expectations for the BOJ and how it should work with the government in achieving policy goals.
0: So I'm glad that you brought up the idea of independence, because the other big player, obviously, in terms of policy in Japan is the Ministry of Finance, which takes us to the weakness of the yen, which is, I think, very much a part of the inflation story still. I mean, we're at a 40-year low against the greenback. What is the scuttlebutt in terms of the potential for intervention on the part of the Ministry of Finance when it comes to supporting the currency? Or is the MOF basically backing away and saying this is not our problem, the yen weakness is really a reflection of BOJ policy?
1: It's so hard to tell right now, honestly. This is something that we are parsing the tea leaves here every day for what's coming out of the finance minister, Katayama, as well as the, you know, the chair for the currency chief, Miura. And whenever we get the chance to hear from them, it is very closely watched to hear if they are going to speak any stronger about any references to, quote, bold or decisive action, which in Japan is interpreted as intervention or, you know, an allusion or a reference to upcoming intervention. So that's what's really changed in maybe the past, like, couple days from Katayama, that she has sounded a bit more forceful with her language, whereas in recent weeks she's kind of said there's been no change to our stance, I've maintained a stable sense of communication. And after these last couple of days where she said we will take bold action as needed or decisive action as appropriate, there hasn't really been a subsequent reaction in the yen. So I think that tells you that the markets are pretty unconvinced about at least any form of verbal intervention, if that's what she was trying to accomplish. You would think that since they have the BOJ meeting next week, perhaps the Ministry of Finance would wait until after that if there was going to be any intervention. It's hard to say, though, so that's definitely something that we are keeping an eye out for.
0: Where semiconductor manufacturing is a major industry, and we know that Japan has companies that are very much connected to that supply chain. And recently, there has been a lot talked about as it relates to the price of semiconductors rising, not only because of their scarcity, but because input prices are rising too. And I'm wondering about the evidence away from, let's say, the chip industry, evidence to indicate that companies are basically passing along higher cost across the board.
1: That is a very new concept here, and that definitely is happening. You know, for instance, there are some economic indicators here that the team will, you know, monitor, but not necessarily always write up, because sometimes they're just a bit more of the same and nothing really happening there. And one of them would be the producer price index. But in the 3 months that I've been here, we've written about that every single time. And the PPI is a measure of wholesale inflation, so that's more like B2B kind of pricing. And that's where you're seeing that businesses are definitely more willing to pass on higher costs to their customers.
0: So we know that the war in Iran has greatly impacted the energy markets, and obviously Japan, being a major energy importer, has really confronted this in a major way, and I'm wondering how it's showing up in people's daily lives there.
1: The one thing, at least for the energy costs, that is still helping out to an extent is that the administration has put in place different energy subsidies to try to cushion the impact on households from those costs tied to the Middle East. So that's where, you know, Takaichi and her administration put together an extra budget in recent months to try to keep some of these subsidies in place through the summer. But we are now finally experiencing summer in Japan. I had been joking up until this week that I've been warned about it for months, but I only just experienced it, you know, in terms of like Fahrenheit. We're like roughly at like, you know, mid 90s degrees this week, and it's fully humid and baking here. And I did see that the energy team had written up the other day that power prices in Japan just hit some sort of multi-year high, just based on all of the, you know, increased demand for air conditioning, as well as the yen being as weak as it is right now.
0: So anecdotally, what can you tell me about the way in which average people are reacting to higher prices?
1: It's still very new for a lot of people that Japan has really not experienced persistent or any meaningful inflation in decades. And for some people, this is maybe like the first time in their lifetime they've ever seen something like this. But I think it's really important to note that, you know, for somebody like me, who's effectively almost like a tourist because I'm still paid in dollars in the short time that I'm here, I don't experience it the same way that somebody who has lived here and works here for a much longer amount of time will experience it. So I was recently traveling over one weekend and met up with a friend of a friend, and that person is a tour guide here, and she's been in Japan for years now. She's from the U.S., so she's bilingual in English and Japanese. And she was telling me how she understands why tourists say this, but it still bothers her when people say how cheap Japan is, because it doesn't feel that way for her. And I think that's something to keep in mind of how these things can be received, you know, by local people. And like, I know that nobody means any harm by it. And I think that what I said to her in response was just something that in the U.S., this is just such a foreign concept that you could have a really amazing, full quality meal in a major city of the world for less than $10. Like, that is just something that doesn't compute coming from the States, and particularly me, coming from New York, where, you know, we've had our own ecosystem of inflation forever. So it is a very different lived experience for somebody who is here and this is their life, and especially if their wages aren't keeping pace with inflation.
0: You know, as I'm listening to, I'm remembering a conversation that I had with Taro Komura, who is the Japan economist for Bloomberg Economics. Young person relative to myself, and I'm thinking that during this conversation about inflation, he said that he was born into a culture, essentially a society, where he only knew disinflation or deflation. So when prices began to rise, it was so unfamiliar, he didn't have any sense of that concept aside from reading about it in textbooks.
1: This is something that when I was writing about inflation back in the U.S. when it was really taking off around like 2021 and 2022, and the idea of how psychological inflation is really started to resonate with me then. And I think that's probably what people in Japan are experiencing now, that you have this sort of memory or this like expectation of what a price of something should be, particularly for groceries. You know, that's like always something we talk about that's like in your face the most. Or if you get a particular kind of meal at a restaurant, often like a hamburger in the U.S. or a bowl of ramen here, you have a rough idea of what that should cost in your mind. And to see something that deviates from that so much is really quite shocking to people. That I think is very real, the sticker shock of what's going on.
0: So before I let you go, let's get back to the BOJ meeting, and we're going to have this post-meeting news conference from Governor Ueda, and I'm wondering about where he may place emphasis. Does he push back on this Bloomberg report and the indication that the BOJ may be leaning into an acceleration of rate hikes? How do you think he may handle that?
1: From what I've seen of Ueda's press conferences so far, he and, you know, the bank as an institution, as you said, tend to be very cautious. And especially for somebody like Ueda, who comes from an academic background, sometimes can speak in a little bit of a roundabout way and not be the most direct with his language, that I think he would very much want to leave open the possibility of the pace that the BOJ would move at from here and would not want to commit to any kind of predetermined path. I think he would even be hesitant to really open the door to the possibility of moving sooner than every 6 months.
0: Molly, this was a delightful conversation. Thank you so very much for helping us set up the BOJ meeting in the coming week. I look forward to your return to the office in New York. We can talk more about what your experience was like being in Japan. Bloomberg's Molly Smith, part of the team that covers the Japanese economy and government, joining from our studios in Tokyo. I'm Doug Krisner. You can catch us weekdays for the Daybreak Asia podcast. It's available wherever you get your podcast. Nathan?
2: 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And that does it for this edition of Bloomberg Daybreak Weekend. 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I'm Nathan Hager. 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
5: This is a Bloomberg Money Minute. The kids may not be thinking about going back to school yet, but retailers are, and apparently many parents are too. A survey by the National Retail Federation and Prosper Insights and Analytics found that nearly two-thirds of back-to-school shoppers said they'd started early.
6: It's a little bit down from last year, but much higher than what we would have seen 5 or even 10 years ago.
5: NRF Chief Economist Mark Matthews says savvy shoppers are staggering their back-to-school purchases. K-12 shoppers are expected to spend a record $43 billion, or around $867 each on average, up slightly from last year.
6: The main thing the consumers are telling us that they're buying is electronics.
5: Supplies like pencils and notebooks came in last behind other categories.
6: A lot of people shopping for those back-to-school items that we think about, pencils, notebooks, backpacks. But the real expensive items are electronics and clothing.
5: As for back-to-college shoppers, electronics also topped their lists. Gina Cervetti, Bloomberg Radio.
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10: This is a story about solving the unsolvable. Housing affordability is a problem across the United States, not just in New York City.
11: It is nearly impossible today to find affordable housing in New York City. We face one of the most severe housing crises in American history.
10: But there's one major U.S. city that appears to be making real progress when others are struggling. Austin, Texas, once called Waterloo, a city that built its reputation on opportunity for the settlers of the Republic of Texas, and now for musicians, for entrepreneurs, and for young families. Everyone seems to have a theory about what makes this city so special. And naturally, so too does its mayor, Kirk Watson.
12: We're a very fortunate place in that the creativity and the innovation and a lot of the things that has made us successful arises out of what I consider to be a fountain of youth. Those universities every year bring thousands of young people with new thinking and new ideas, new music, greater diversity, all of the things that make the city pretty special. And then what happens is after about a year or so, they all say, ooh, I never want to leave.
10: But as the pandemic fueled remote work and companies moved to Austin, there was an influx of new residents pushing the housing market to the breaking point. Rents jumped roughly 25% in a single year, one of the biggest increases in the nation. Take us back to the time coming out of the pandemic when you were taking a second run at being mayor of Austin. What was the housing situation in Austin at that time?
12: Well, the housing situation was one that was pretty dire. Because of Austin's rapid growth and supply and demand, we were about 15% above, I think, the national median or national average on what it cost to live, to rent in Austin, Texas. We knew that our affordability had become a really bad issue.
10: So Mayor Watson turned to one of the oldest rules in economics. When demand is rising fast, look for ways to increase supply.
12: The programs really started with a couple of pretty basic thoughts. One was we needed to address red tape. We needed to get out of our own way. And in fact, what I did is we partnered up with McKinsey Consulting. And they came in and did a top-to-bottom, soup-to-nuts review of our site planning process. The city itself was adding about $10,000 a month to the cost of a single-family home. And it was causing more than $500,000 a month to multifamily. Well, you can't, out of one side of your mouth, say you're for affordability, and out of the other side of your mouth, be getting in the way. And then, of course, the second big area is land use itself and how we make it so that people can use the land and build what they need to build.
13: On the question of land use, what reforms did you enact? I suppose this is in terms of things like density.
12: Yeah, density is one of the big ones. I guess the way I would approach this is I would start with density in the sense that single-family zoning really allowed for one unit on a single-family zoned lot. We came in and through what we called our home initiative, we changed that to allow by right three units on even a single-family zoned lot. And then the second thing we did is, again, this will help with density. What we did is we changed the minimum lot size. In Austin, our minimum lot size when I came into office was 5,750 square feet. That was the minimum lot you could build on. Well, it doesn't take much to land use understanding to realize that what that means, if you got to have that big a lot, then you're going to need to build a big house. You're going to need to build a McMansion. That's the only way it makes any sense. But if you have the ability to have three by right and you reduce the minimum lot size, which we did, to 1,800 square feet, from 5,750 to 1,800, now you can start building what I was talking about a minute ago, those starter homes. You can build smaller homes, and it makes economic sense. The market can react to that in an appropriate way.
10: The city of Austin took a range of actions to deal with local regulations and restrictions. But what can lawmakers do in the rest of the country? Congress recently enacted the 21st Century Road to Housing Act to try to address affordability. But some question whether it goes far enough. Tom Shapiro runs GTIS, which develops residential and commercial real estate across the country and abroad. And he questions how important the new legislation will be.
14: The government can do what they want to do, but if you add supply, rents will drop. So there has to be ways of adding the supply through all sorts of means that the government can control a lot of it.
13: If you talk about the federal, state, and local governments, which have the biggest effect on the affordability of housing?
14: It depends. It really depends on the market, because a lot of the local markets, you know, are really the most important part. But if you get areas like Texas, where there's no zoning in Houston, like, obviously that's quite different. But the federal parts are probably less so in most markets. It's really the local markets that are creating the cost increases in a lot of these projects.
10: In the wake of Austin's reforms, developers added nearly 50,000 rental units in 2023 and 2024 alone, the biggest increase of any major U.S. city. And as those apartments hit the market, rents began to fall. Inflation-adjusted rents fell 19% from the 2021 average to 2025.
15: The rents have definitely been declining. Personally, anecdotally, in some of our places, the rents are down 20%.
10: Austin real estate broker Jen Burbus has a front row seat to the changing dynamics of Austin's housing market.
15: There are something like 50% of the units have turned over this last year, which is the highest number in the entire country. I thought that was astonishing, if you can think about that. 50% of the renters in Austin moved this last year.
10: But for builders, the swing away from scarcity created a different set of pressures. More supply, lower rents, and a tougher equation for new projects.
15: It's cyclical like anything else, right? And effectively, really what builders are doing is a form of arbitrage. and they have their land cost, their build cost, then they have their margins, and then what they can rent things for. And then that really dictates the difference between those two things, dictates their profits. Well, now the profits are coming down because rents are coming down. But as that inventory gets absorbed, rents will probably start swinging back up again, and then we will start seeing more permits being pulled in the multifamily space.
10: Shapiro says Austin's apartment boom follows the pattern Burbus describes.
14: It's not like the developers get together and say, we should probably build 20,000 units a year. You guys build two, I'll build three. It doesn't work that way, as we know. Everyone builds at the same time. You know, no offense to the developers, and we're one of them. You give the developers money, and they build it. We can go to any of these Sun Belt cities, to Nashville or Charlotte. They all respond to the same thing. You know, great employment stories, you know, going back to Austin. Number two, population growth in the country. Number three, employment growth in the country. And dead last for resale activity because of all the things that we're talking about. So I would say, you know, if you look at the Sun Belt right now, way oversupplied, you know, very concerned. We haven't been investing.
10: For Shapiro, those cycles aren't just something to watch. They can present an investment opportunity.
13: What are some areas where the reverse has happened, where there's just not enough supply, which is really driving prices up and addressing that affordability issue?
14: We fundamentally believe that San Francisco is recovering and the market is just soaring right now. So and you're able to buy buildings at half a replacement cost, so you're not going to see construction for a while. So when you talk about affordability, it has been affordable. It's about to be less affordable, and then we'll start to see units start to deliver. Similar in New York, median rent for a one-bedroom apartment is $5,500 a month. It's going up. What's the issue? The issue is you need to build affordable units. But in order to do that, you have to let developers raise rents. You can't tell developers that they can't ever raise rents when your expenses are going up. As you probably know, they just instituted no rent increases for rent stabilized units. How generally a development works in New York is you reserve approximately, depending on the project, around 30% of your units for affordable, 70% for market rate. Terrific. That works great. But if you now tell me my affordable units I can't raise, and we should assume Mondani is going to be an eight-year term mayor because he's wildly popular. I don't see that changing anytime soon. You're not going to see rent increases. So how do you underwrite that? So if you can't build the affordable units, you can't build the market rate units, we're just going to continue to have the supply issue. And it's very, very hard to build in New York. So there has to be a collaboration and understanding that if you can't have the developers earn a reasonable profit on these projects, you're not going to be able to deliver the market rate units, and you can't deliver the affordable units as well. But it's a huge problem, and frankly, I think it's a problem that everybody needs to deal with.
10: If there's one thing nearly everyone can agree on, it's that housing affordability has become a problem. The real challenge begins when communities have to decide how to solve it and whose interests to prioritize along the way.
13: Are there divisions in the opinions based on whether, for example, if you own a house, you like the price of housing to be pretty high? If you're trying to buy one, you want it to be low. If you're renting, you want the rent to be low. If you're a landlord, it's not so attractive. Is it a zero-sum game?
16: Well, it's not a zero-sum game, but sure, you have some division. I've actually even done my best. I've not been successful, let me say that, at outlawing the use of things like NIMBY and YIMBY. Use those labels. You know, it's interesting to me that the other day I quoted in a speech I gave about affordability that Vice President Vance used Austin as an example, and then a few weeks later Mayor Mamdani of New York City used Austin as an example. So I kind of like the fact that it looks to be a nonpartisan approach.
10: Vice President Vance and New York's Mayor Mamdani may share an appreciation for Austin's work to make housing more affordable. But make no mistake that Austin's path of increasing supply is very different from Mamdani's freezing rents. Time will tell what works best. But at least at this point, one size definitely does not fit all.
13: You mentioned Mayor Mamdani, and certainly he was elected in part because of affordable housing. Did it ever occur to you, did anybody propose, maybe we should just limit how much you can charge for rent? Do it the other way around. Don't provide more supply. Just really go at the price.
16: Well, I live in Texas, and that was not an option.
13: Coming up, Canada is back in President Trump's crosshairs. We hear from our special contributor, Chrystia Freeland, about how big a problem the latest round of tariffs could be for Canada and for the United States.
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22: And I'm Monica Ricks in the Bloomberg Newsroom. Here are some of the stories we're watching. President Trump's now threatening new tariffs on goods from the European Union in retaliation for a $1 billion Google fine he says relates to unfair trade practices robbing American companies. The EU had imposed the fine on Google for violating the bloc's Digital Markets Act, saying the company had unfairly favored its own search services and prevented app developers from steering consumers to offers outside of its Play Store. Meantime, the Trump administration's imposing new tariffs on imported goods coming from about 60 major U.S. trading partners, claiming those nations failed to stop the use of forced labor in their supply chains. Experts say it's a much stronger legal ground than the blanket tariffs Trump imposed last year, which the U.S. Supreme Court later deemed unconstitutional. Paramount and Warner Brothers have agreed to hit pause on their blockbuster merger till June, unless a multi-state legal fight is resolved sooner. Bloomberg's Ed Kalecki reports.
23: Paramount shares dropped Friday as much as 3.8% on the news and closed at $8.21, its lowest level on record. A lengthy pause could be expensive for Paramount, which has agreed to pay roughly $7 million per day to Warner Brothers shareholders beginning October 1st until the deal is closed. That could tee up more than $1.6 billion in daily fees by June. Ed Kalecki, Bloomberg Radio.
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24: 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Their industrial business is booming. 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
22: And another successful Starship launched for SpaceX last night, which deployed upgraded Starlink satellites, advancing Elon Musk's plans to scale his rocket business into an artificial intelligence and satellite communications empire. SpaceX is betting its future on Starship, spending more than $15 billion on its development. 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I'm Monica Ricks, and this is Bloomberg.
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13: This is a story about deja vu all over again. This week, the White House announced yet another round of tariffs on Canadian goods, this time charging 50% on imports of a range of items, including milk, hockey equipment, beer, and plywood, but specifically excluding energy and potash, a critical fertilizer used by American farmers. Our special contributor, Chrystia Freeland, served as Canada's finance minister and deputy prime minister. So, Chrystia, we have an announcement now that the Trump administration wants to impose a new round of tariffs, 50% of 50% on certain goods from Canada next month. What are these tariffs, and why does the Trump administration say they need to be put into place?
8: So, a proclamation has been signed, or three proclamations, and they are due to come into force on August 19th, 30 days after the proclamation. The official rationale is in reaction to Canadian treatment of U.S. alcohol, U.S. dairy, and U.S. cars and car parts. But we have to be careful about believing the official rationale, because just before the proclamation came out, the complaint was that Canada needed to be punished for the Canadian wildfires, which is a hard thing to figure out how Canada should stop them. And I think we really have to recognize that this is happening against a backdrop of what is turning out to be a very contentious renegotiation of the USMCA, formerly known as NAFTA, trade agreement governing the U.S., Canadian, and Mexican trade relationship.
13: Well, you were right in the center of negotiating the USMCA the last time around when you were part of the government. What has been announced is on specific categories of goods. How big a deal is that in terms of the amount of trade between the United States and Canada?
8: People have calculated that it's about $20 billion worth of goods. That's not, a killing blow for the Canadian economy, but it is significant in and of itself. And I think the other thing, what is really important about this, is it shows that this is going to be a truly contentious negotiation. It shows that Donald Trump wants to punish Canada, and Canada now has to decide how to respond.
13: Do we think it's punish Canada or use some leverage on Canada? As I understand it, by reports, the United States is farther along with Mexico in negotiating on the USMCA than it is with Canada. I'm not sure Canada's engaged that much. Is it possible this is just a way to get Canada to the table?
8: I actually, David, agree with you about most things, but I don't think that's a fair interpretation at all. Canada has been ready, willing, and able to negotiate any place, any time. The U.S. did not have to impose tariffs to get Canada to negotiate. Canada wants to talk. Canada wants a deal. In fact, Canada has made a number of concessions, sort of bargaining against itself in advance, I guess, to show willingness to negotiate. Canada last year dropped the digital services tax. Canada has dropped most of its retaliation against the illegal and unjustified U.S. 232 tariffs.
13: One area where I think there's been some very specific purposeful discrimination is alcohol. We've heard a lot about Canadians just not wanting to buy U.S. alcohol. Does Donald Trump have a point when it comes to alcohol?
8: Absolutely not. What has happened on alcohol is at a provincial level, in response to the 232 tariffs on Canadian steel, aluminum, cars, and car parts. And those tariffs, let's remember, are imposed allegedly on national security grounds. So we have to think that Canada is a national security threat to the United States. They are being imposed against goods that we should have free trade in, according to the USMCA, our trade deal. So those were imposed last year, and regular Canadians and the premiers of a lot of Canadian provinces were very angry. And so the premiers of some of Canada's largest provinces took the decision that provincially owned liquor stores would not buy U.S. alcohol. That is a wildly popular decision. And the premiers of Quebec, Ontario, British Columbia would face a huge public backlash if they back down. And in fact, they've been very clear, and they said, absolutely not, we're sticking with this boycott.
13: All of which leads us to, what do we think the Canadian response is likely to be to this latest round of tariffs?
8: Canada is in a challenging position right now, David, because on the one hand, public sentiment is very, very angry. Canadians feel that they are a good, reliable neighbor, ally, and trading partner for the United States. It wasn't so long ago that we went through the drama of renegotiating our trade deal, and we got a deal with Donald Trump. And notwithstanding that, we keep on getting hit by wave after wave of punishment. First the 232 tariffs, now this round of tariffs. And even when Canada has sort of tried appeasement, tried to get along, drop the DST, it doesn't make any difference. In fact, the U.S. comes back for even more. So public opinion is very, very angry. In fact, something that I never thought I would see in my lifetime is that we are now seeing that more Canadians see the United States as a threat than China. Canadians, for the first time in this polling, see China as a more reliable partner than the United States. Communist, authoritarian China, a country that just a few years ago illegally imprisoned two innocent Canadians, ironically to punish Canada for honoring our extradition treaty with the United States. Yet this country, Canadians feel, is more reliable and trustworthy than the United States.
13: You wrote a piece in the Financial Times about this problem of accommodation versus retaliation in dealing with the Trump administration on trade. If indeed the Canadian government decided we have to go the retaliation route, what sorts of levers does it have?
8: I do think that the lesson that the Trump administration is teaching the world, that the only countries that ultimately get to a good place with this administration are countries that stand strong. You know, I think the best approach to this administration is do not escalate. Don't look for a fight. If you can find an area to agree on, that's great. But do not back down. And if you get hit, you do have to fight back and stand firm. That's very, very hard, but I think it's the only way to deal with this administration. If Canada wanted to do that, Canada has a lot of leverage. Canada is actually the largest export market for the United States, if you take goods and services, a market of well over $400 billion. Canada matters. And as these tariffs themselves demonstrate, some of the things that Canada sells are critically important to the United States. Things like energy, things like potash.
13: The new tariffs on Canadian goods leave out an important category, fertilizers. The U.S. relies on Canada for potash and other agricultural products made more expensive by the closing of the Strait of Hormuz. Earlier this year, we spoke with businesses that were getting a firsthand look at the impact of the conflict.
10: We have seen a major impact on global nitrogen and phosphate values.
13: Josh Linville is vice president of fertilizer at financial services firm StoneX.
10: Most farmers will tell you those prices have skyrocketed, and it's based on the fear of the lack of supply that's out there. We have seen, because of the shutdown of the Persian Gulf, the global S&D for nitrogen and phosphate as well, which isn't getting as much traction, not as much attention. We are seeing both of those get extremely tight. So everybody's talking about the oil and the gas and everything else that flows through there. Few people know, urea being the most commonly traded nitrogen product of the world, about a third of the world's product flows through that Strait of Hormuz. When you look at the top 10 list of global urea exporters, three of them sit behind the Strait of Hormuz. That's Iran, that's Qatar, and that's Saudi Arabia. Those three nations represent three of the 10 largest anhydrous exporting nations. And even on the phosphate side, not a lot of people understand this, Saudi Arabia is one of the world's top five exporting nations for phosphate exports around the world. And again, all of these products are stacked up and backed up, and production is suffering until the Strait of Hormuz is reopened to safe traffic.
13: One solution might come from closer to home. Nitrogen-based fertilizers like urea are not the only options available. U.S. farmers also rely heavily on fertilizers like potash, much of which comes from Western Canada. Pam Schwan is the president of the Saskatchewan Mining Association.
11: Potash is one of the main fertilizers that's used to help make crops healthy and grow larger yields. So as the world grows to 10 billion people by 2050, on less arable land, we need to be able to grow crops more effectively and more efficiently that have higher crop yield. So potash is one of those three ingredients along with phosphorus and nitrogen that make crop yields much improved.
13: What is the role of potash in Canada's economy?
11: It's very significant, particularly in Saskatchewan. 100% of all the potash produced in Canada is produced in Saskatchewan.
13: Of the potash that is generated in Saskatchewan, how much of it's consumed domestically in Canada? How much of it's exported and to whom?
11: Yeah, very little is used in Canada and very little in Saskatchewan. So there's probably over 98% of what is produced in Canada, and again, all in Saskatchewan, is exported to global markets. So of that, about 50% goes into the United States to help farmers there grow, you know, corn, soybean, and oats. And the rest is exported out to countries like China, India, Indonesia, and Brazil are probably the main customers.
13: Fortunately for U.S. farmers and for Canada's miners, Canadian potash has been kept free from tariffs, something former Deputy Prime Minister Freeland considers wise for all concerned.
12: Two of the world's other leading potash producers after the full-scale Russian invasion of Ukraine. So I'm going to offer a little Canadian editorial here. A particularly bad time to have a trade war with Canada. There are lots of reasons a trade war with Canada is a bad idea. You need Canadian aluminum, for example, for U.S. manufacturing, and aluminum is basically electricity in solid form. But the fact that Canada is such a major producer of potash is another good reason that we're a great trading partner.
13: That does it for this edition of Bloomberg Wall Street Week. If you missed any part of today's program, you can listen on demand with our Wall Street Week podcast. 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
14: From ABC News, I'm Brian Clark. Prices are going up in all areas. Government figures show that grocery prices have jumped by 33% since 2019. Meanwhile, the nationwide average for a gallon of gas sits at $4.22, according to AAA. That's a bummer for Missouri drivers.
15: It's just crazy. It's like they go up and then they go down and then they just shoot right back up to even more.
14: These fluctuations coinciding with the status of the U.S. war in Iran. And Matt Smith, the lead oil analyst at Kepler, says,
16: this is hugely problematic. And we just looking at the tanker traffic going through the Strait of Hormuz, it's dropped to a trickle just because the Iranians still control the strait there and could continue to do so for months here.
14: President Trump said he's considering larger, more widespread strikes on Iran, but that he's not yet made a final decision.
17: Look, we're talking to them right now. I think they're getting more and more serious as the days go by, for maybe the obvious reason, but we are talking to them right now.
14: The president last night spoke at the White House Correspondents Association dinner. That dinner was rescheduled after April's event was ended prematurely when an armed man tried to rush through a security checkpoint. The president said by returning to the dinner,
17: to show that in America, we do not yield to political violence. We can't do that. Can't do it.
14: Eight people were found dead inside of a home that caught fire Friday morning in Michigan, but the Ottawa County Sheriff's Captain Jake Sparks said there might have been another cause of death.
18: Some of the victims that we're calling victims inside the residence at this point did have gunshot wounds to their bodies.
14: This happened in Grand Haven Township, west of Grand Rapids, and authorities believe they were all members of one family. About 175,000 people between Spain and France are under evacuation orders because of several large wildfires burning. You're listening to ABC News.
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14: The NBA's all-time leading scorer, LeBron James, is going to play a 24th NBA season, and he'll do it for a fourth different franchise. He's joining the Philadelphia 76ers, as ABC's Morgan Norwood.
2: LeBron hoping to take Philly to their first championship in 43 years. Fans in Philly ecstatic.
3: We got to put full fire behind them. We got to show them welcome to Philly.
4: Pennsylvania Governor Josh Shapiro declaring today LeBron James Day. The city of Philadelphia now with high expectations for the upcoming season, with ticket demand already skyrocketing.
14: Paramount agreed to delay closing its buyout of Warner Brothers Discovery until next year as a judge considers a challenge from 12 states who are seeking to block the deal altogether. This comes just after a district judge granted a temporary restraining order to freeze the transaction for several weeks. California is leading the suit, saying a combination would extinguish competition. Democrats in Maine are holding a party convention today to officially choose a new Senate candidate.
21: It's now all but certain that incumbent Senator Susan Collins will soon be challenged by Troy Jackson, a logger with decades of experience in state politics. Jackson began his career as a Republican and was first elected to state office as an independent before switching to become a Democrat in 2004. He's now one of the state's leading progressives, including calling for universal health care and the abolition of ICE. Maine is considered a must-win state for Democrats to take back the Senate.
14: That's ABC's Peter Harlambous. I'm Brian Clark, ABC News.
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25: Good morning. Good morning, folks. Welcome to Nebraska Outdoors. Welcome into the studio. I'm Hershey from your Nebraska Game and Parks. And it's another wonderful Saturday morning here in the state of Nebraska. We got a shout out to a whole bunch of people that are visiting here in the capital city today and maybe they've been here for a few days, but before I go much further, I appreciate you taking us along for the ride. Maybe you're doing a little fishing, maybe you're getting out there, we talked about last week, maybe do a little outdoor cooking, whatever it might be, maybe getting ready to spend some time in the boat at the beach or something along those lines. Thanks for taking us with you. We've got the St. Ed producers in studio once again, making things happen. Brewed the coffee this Saturday morning, bright and early. How are you doing this morning, Jill?
11: I'm good. That's why I'm here, though, isn't it?
25: Just
11: to make the coffee.
25: That's
11: the most important thing.
25: Well, and turning the on button on.
11: Oh, yeah, there's that.
25: And, getting this microphone. I don't know. There's folks there. If you have not been to the Nebraska Outdoor Studio, it's a professional looking place.
11: Isn't it though?
25: It is.
11: Yeah.
25: And if it wasn't for Jill, I'd just be on the other side of the door. Just kind of knocking.
11: Hello.
25: It. Hello. Hello.
11: Let me in.
25: I'm here for a radio show. but there are microphones. There are at least four microphones within easy vision of
11: We're
25: me.
11: We're ready for a party.
25: That doesn't look at the the outdoor patio, the newsroom, right. The sports room, I'm not sure what that room is, but it's got microphones and cushy chairs, it looks like, in there. That must be where the celebrities go. But there's all sorts of things. And mission control over there, you've got, what do you call those things that slide up and down?
11: We call them pots. Pots and sliders.
25: Pots and sliders.
11: Yeah. So the little things that go up and down are the sliders.
25: The little buttons. The slides are the sliders,
11: yeah,
25: and the buttons are the pots.
11: Yes. So.
25: Interesting.
11: Okay. Yeah.
25: Interesting.
11: See, you learned something today.
25: Yeah, well, this is, I didn't realize that when that dare officer came into our classroom and said, say no to pot, they were talking radio.
11: That could be.
25: Okay. All right. Coming together now.
11: Yeah.
25: I wish I would have taken that advice. No. But as we said, Jill, we have a lot of folks in the capital city. They're coming in. Make sure I say this right. I want to welcome in the archers of the USA Archery Joad Nationals that are coming to the capital city, going to be shooting the competition, yesterday, today, and tomorrow, I believe it is, at Abbott Sports Complex. Last I heard, over 950 archers.
11: Wow.
25: And that does include the spectators, the coaches, and all the support staff to make that happen. Pretty cool here for the capital city. Pretty cool for your Turpin Outdoor Education Center, because if you've been there earlier this week, we are the official practice facility for the Joad Outdoor Nationals, which is something that, to my knowledge, hasn't been done before.
11: Oh.
25: They've had practice facilities, but never an official off-site practice facility.
11: Okay.
25: And it's been busy.
11: Oh, I bet.
25: It's been busy out there.
11: So Joad stands for...
25: That's a good question. Olympic Archery Development.
11: Oh, that's
25: so
11: neat.
25: So this is kind of USA's archery where folks
11: so this
25: are
11: is
25: skills.
11: Youth archers.
25: Yep.
11: Okay.
25: Skills, and there's some amazing archers that have come to Lincoln.
11: We've got
25: some really good ones here in Nebraska, but all the states that are joining in kind of the development program, there might be the next future Olympian. Gold medal.
11: That's great.
25: In our city right now, it's a lot of fun. Archery is a wonderful opportunity, and we obviously promote the benefits, because personally, you get a challenge yourself. Yeah, you can go through the competition stuff as well, but it's something you can probably do for many, many, mm-hmm. many years.
11: Yeah.
25: And it's a family-oriented group as well. So hats off to all the folks that have been putting in the time and effort and extra work already this week getting things set up. And the Turpin staff out there at your Turpin Outdoor Education Center have been kind of overseeing the official practice range, because they got to run a clock. They got to run the different distances. They got to do all sorts of different things to help out on that end. So the competition, like I said, got started. Yeah, when it was
11: yesterday?
25: 23rd, Thursday, Friday, something like that.
11: Okay.
25: They don't allow me to be there for the competition. That's they kind of distract me, but it'll go through Sunday through tomorrow. So exciting times, lots of wonderful opportunities. And folks, if you ever want to try archery or learn about the JOAD, Junior Olympic Archery Development Program, your Turpin Outdoor Education Center is a good spot to do that. I know our good partners at Lincoln Prairie Bowman do it, Golden Arrow. There's some really great archery clubs across the state that are involved in that national program and
11: that
25: effort.
11: That sounds fascinating.
25: Oh, it's pretty cool. And think 950.
11: That's,
25: which we do an archery in the school state tournament every March here in the capital city.
11: Well, that's several hundred on its own, right?
25: That is right around 700 to 800.
11: Oh.
25: It's been the largest archery event in the state period until this one showed
11: until
25: up.
11: This one.
25: So
11: okay.
25: Now the bar has been set. So we'll see if this next March that one
11: but it
25: gets
11: generates
25: even
11: a lot
25: more.
11: Of enthusiasm,
25: we'll
11: which
25: say.
11: Is good.
25: Yeah, we've got some wonderful archers. But like we always talk about here, Jill,
11: mm-hmm.
25: This is the spot where we get to talk about the wild spaces, friendly faces, state park places
11: mm-hmm.
25: that make Nebraska great. And the audience that we rely on is those that forgot they left the radio on in their cars. They get up and go. And so maybe today we've got some new listeners out there. We appreciate you joining us. Congratulations, you found Nebraska Outdoors on this wonderful Saturday morning. We are going to get into it because, darn it, I know the calendar says that it isn't until sometime in September.
11: Yeah.
25: Summer actually ends, and we make the switch to the next season. But there definitely is that kind of feel, a little bit of urgency, a little bit of these are the waning days of summer. And I think it has to do with everything else that goes on that we associate with summer. You know,
11: because
25: summer's when you're out of school.
11: Right. School is not that far away.
25: That's right. That there's parents just wondering, like, man, I forgot how noisy these kids were. They've been at school.
11: You need to keep them busy.
25: Yeah, there's things to do. There's summer camps. There's all sorts of different activities. But it is. Those kids give voice to summer. And already we're starting to see some of the back-to-school stuff. And,
11: mm-hmm.
25: and now that we are... a week away from August 1st, for some of the parents and some of the teachers are probably countdowns on for two different reasons.
11: Sure.
25: I mean,
11: exactly.
25: same result, but one with a little bit of trepidation and one with a little bit of anticipation of all that stuff.
11: Or a little bit of both.
25: It just seems like school comes and classes begin a little sooner every year.
11: It does.
25: But at the same token, now, well, that, you know, we move forward, and, mm-hmm. and obviously that just means that it makes these weekends even a little bit more important to mm-hmm. have a plan and execute that plan to get out there, enjoy some of the great outdoors and wonderful opportunities. I know there's some folks going to be spending time at the lake. I know there's some anglers that have already, you know, been to the pond or river, do a little fishing, and they'll go back out perhaps this evening. But there's still wonderful opportunities out within your Nebraska State Parks, folks, for all the fun that can be summer and to knock out some more of those activities that maybe you've been putting off, and now it's go time. You got to get it done. Or, well, let's try something a little different, because one of the things here in Nebraska, especially eastern Nebraska, we've got some unique opportunities within our state parks. We've got the traditional state park experiences, the hiking trails, the campgrounds, the picnic areas. We've got some non-traditional.
6: What do you mean by that?
25: Well, there are some places that if you think, man, wouldn't it be weird if a state park had that? We might have it.
6: Oh,
25: already. You
6: okay.
25: know, at Platte River State Park, we have the Roger Sykes Outdoor Heritage Education Complex, where you can shoot a bow, throw an atlatl, or excuse me, a tomahawk. They sometimes
6: really?
25: Do atlatl programs. They've got a shooting range there. There's some, I believe the horses are still there. We'll have to check into that.
6: I'd like to throw a tomahawk. That'd be fun.
25: Oh, it is. It can be lots of fun. You've got special camping cabins. You've got campgrounds. You've got some of that type of stuff. But even within, like, those camping things, there's, you know, there's twists.
6: Okay,
25: you know,
6: like?
25: You know, like...
6: explain.
25: There might be some that you can kind of sleep inside, outside. You can have some of those cabins that look more like cabooses. If I can say that.
6: Right?
25: It's one of those things that I'm not sure a caboose is... Is it our generation that's... Is the next generation going to know what a caboose is
6: no.
25: when you say a caboose?
6: No.
25: They're going to look at you and like, what did you say?
6: What is that? Yeah.
25: Because I remember...
6: Used to
25: remember?
6: Be the end of the train.
25: Yeah. Uh-huh. Every, and it's like, here comes a caboose.
6: Right.
25: And now it's kind of... Everybody looks at you weird.
6: But
25: you
6: now you can sleep in it?
25: Yeah.
6: Okay.
25: Yeah, you can sleep in it. Some great spots to do a little swimming, a little because just beaches and some... twists, some tweaks on the old water play and
6: oh,
25: beaches. So more than
6: okay.
25: just the, I'm going at the nice sand beach and we're at the lake. No, there's all sorts of playgrounds I think they call them splash pads.
6: Oh.
25: That type of stuff.
6: Okay.
25: And there's some natural playgrounds and all that. But we'll get into that because there are still time, folks, and there are still opportunities. You just have to be willing to check it out. And we're going to get the inside scoop on that here in just a bit as we look in. We're going to focus in on eastern Nebraska and some of the things within quick driving distance of where we're sitting in the capital city this morning and go from there. There's all sorts of opportunities. And one of the ones we talked about here, I don't mind the melodramas, and I believe that's at Mahoney State Park Professional Theater.
6: Have you done that yet this season?
25: It has become kind of a favorite thing to do when we have family coming into town.
6: Oh, sure.
25: We get a hot day to sneak into the movie theater, eat a little popcorn, have a little pop, and then
6: you mean
25: throw
6: you
25: it.
6: Actually eat the popcorn, or do
25: some
6: you throw
25: it.
6: The popcorn?
25: You get to do both.
6: Okay,
25: you get to do both. Just remember which has been thrown.
6: Because
25: some people recycle
6: the floor.
25: That, and it's
6: and
25: it's
6: make sure that you
25: time.
6: Save enough. Save enough
25: yes.
6: to throw. Yes.
25: Exactly.
6: But the melodramas, you say they're fun. They're a lot of fun.
25: Oh, lots of fun. Interactive with the audience.
6: Sure.
25: Wonderful comedies, all that type of stuff. You don't even have to sing well and you'll enjoy it. But it's one of those unique things that we have here in the state of Nebraska, and everyone needs to take advantage of that if at all possible. And we might get into a few other things because, hey, there's still fish to be caught. There's still, hunting season's right around the corner. In fact, 1 week, August 1st, our squirrel season starts. I don't know if we'll get into that this week or not, to be honest with you, because it's awful warm. Yeah, but it's just time to plan. And like I said, once school goes back into session, then, you know, football practice and the fall sports. And
6: things get busier again.
25: It does. It does. So this is a time we oftentimes see families making that one last hurrah or groups getting together, which our state parks are open year-round, but we're going to get that, like I said, the inside scoop. We're also going to talk a little bit about it's special weeks. We got national things going on that are sometimes overlooked. How do you feel about butterflies?
6: Oh, I like butterflies.
25: Good.
6: They're very
25: good.
6: Pretty.
25: We won't talk about butterflies hardly at all today. We're going to talk about their kissing cousins, the underrated and overlooked moth.
6: Oh, good.
25: So, you know, it's one of those things that I think people actually enjoy. Yeah, that's what a lot of folks say. There's a few. Oh, that's pretty cool. We probably enjoy moths more as caterpillars.
6: Sure.
25: Because they're the fuzzy ones.
6: Exactly.
25: As opposed to when they
6: and I'm sure that moths
25: go.
6: Have a... have a purpose. Okay. Other than flying around my ear and threatening to go in it.
25: That's what moth enthusiasts want us to believe.
6: Exactly.
25: So, but no, there are some cool things going on with that as well as we wrap up. This is our final show in July, folks. It's hard to believe. Like I said, everything's kind of winding down. And again, with Salt Dogs baseball season going on, or 6 a.m. Saturdays right here, always on Nebraska Outdoors. But we're going to take a step away here as we get our guest ready, a surprise guest right around the corner to give us the inside scoop on all things State Park. As we kind of help get you some ideas for these last couple of weekends and days before everyone heads back to school and all things that say that summer is wrapping up. Where do we go next? Oh, let's maybe grab the swim trunks and get ready for a little splashdown, folks. When we return, you're listening to Nebraska Outdoors.

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12: This is Nebraska Outdoors on KFOR.
13: And a big welcome back to Outdoor Nation. This is Nebraska Outdoors. I'm Hershey with your Nebraska Game and Parks. And as promised, folks, we've got one of our regional park superintendents. In fact, he gets to oversee the region that we call Venture Parks. We got Michael Townsend in studio, thanks to the digital age here. How are you doing this morning, Michael?
14: I'm doing pretty great, Eric. What's yourself?
13: You know, better than I probably should be or willing to admit to, because it's been kind of a fun but quick summer, and I gotta assume a guy as busy as you are, especially within our park system there in what we call the Venture Park area, this has been a pretty fast summer for you too.
14: I was gonna bring that up too. I went too quick. I feel like these warm temperatures kind of hit us, and now we're already starting to talk about the wind down of summer.
13: It is, and we've talked about it here before, folks. Once you get to that 4th of July and just past it, things just seem to go faster and faster and faster. Now, yeah, I understand that daylight's getting a little shorter, but not a whole bunch out there. Before we go much further, though, Michael, I keep saying Venture Park, so remind our listeners what that entails. Where is our Venture Park area?
14: So Venture Park area is kind of located along that Platte River corridor between Omaha and Lincoln. The concept behind Venture Parks was to create alternate ways, or, you know, additional new ways to get people outdoors and outside and excited to be in our park spaces. So it's always included. It's a private public partnership, started about 10 years ago. We wrapped it up just here this past spring, and brings in rock climbing, you know, just different sorts of ways, upgrades to mini golf, being outside in round rafts, canoe access, new cabin, new lodging, camping cabins.
13: And this is kind of to...
14: And everything in between.
13: Yeah, and you're right. It runs the full spectrum. And this is kind of, folks, to help kind of grab the attention. How we use our state parks has varied, and it's diverse and only changing more so as we go. And those Venture Parks have a little bit of everything that you'd expect at a state park and then some. And being that we've had some nice warm

0: weather here in the state of Nebraska this summer. A place like the water features at some of these areas. What do you got? A splash pad at Platte River. You've got the swimming beaches there at Lewisville, and oh my goodness, the aquatic center at Mahoney is second to none. Am I missing any?
1: No, I would include the floating playground there at Lewisville as well. That's a little way, 90 minutes to put your kids on floating platforms out on the lake that you can bounce and hop into the lake and swing for branch, you know, swing from the playground and jump in the water.
0: And a great way to wear them out too, folks. That's 90 minutes of high exercise. Now, that said, I've got to ask about it. Recently, earlier this summer, and I got to say recently, probably within the last 3 or 4 weeks, I happened to be cruising through Mahoney State Park on the way to one of the fabulous melodramas that takes place out there every year. And all of a sudden, I look over, and I believe it was by the conservatory, a bunch of muddy kids. I mean, just mud from the tip of their heads to the bottom toe. Any idea what was happening there?
1: Oh, yeah. Mudville it was our fourth year of Mudville at Mahoney, which is an annual event that we're hosting last week of July, and we're going to keep doing it as long as I'm around. It's we do a big giant mud pit. We have a slip and slide. We do science activities with mud, different crafts, you know, mud pie making, non-edible, of course. We've talked about having worms out there and just all sorts of education. You know, we take the fun science, we put it together, and we get kids mud. Get them back in the outdoors need to be.
0: Well, if I was to gauge it by how much mud these participants had on them, I would say they were having a heck of a time and getting their money's worth and their day's energy worth. It was pretty cool to see. So that's just one of many things, folks, that you can take part and see in some of the activities and exploration you can do at one of your state parks here in the Venture Park region that Michael helps oversee. But I know it's kind of getting to the, like you said, we're kind of, the days of summer are kind of waning, not so much on the calendar-wise, but I don't know about you, but I always kind of judge it on when I start seeing the back-to-school stuff. And now that we're basically all but a few days away from the month of August, do you see that at the parks? Do people kind of have a different, all right, summer's starting to wane?
1: I feel we're still in our big push of summer vacation as far as guests come out. But, yeah, you do start seeing that wind down and the kids start turning in their last days of work. And it's starting to feel like school's right around the corner.
0: That it is. In fact, believe it or not, not only have I seen the back-to-school supplies starting to hit the shelves, I've seen a few of the big box stores rolling out the Halloween decorations as well, which is a little bit early in my opinion, though I don't mind Halloween and especially the candy that comes with it. So what we're going to do, folks, is in the time that we have Michael on air this morning, is we're going to kind of hit him up for some ideas on things you can probably still sneak into the old schedule before you have to send the kids back to school or get ready for the fall football seasons and all that type of stuff. So where do you want to start, Michael? You know, do you have your kind of a top list, or do you just have a whole bunch of goodies that we can dive into?
1: Of course I got a top list for you. So we've got a between Platte River and Mahoney, one thing I think everyone needs to do every summer is ride a horse. And if you don't have one at home, we have over 50 of them between the two state parks. And so we're still offering horse rides, and those will actually continue into the fall season. So weekends once school starts, and not right now we're operating 7 days a week, but as we go into the fall season, you'll be able to get on a horse and do a guided trail ride through one of our state parks, either at Platte River or Mahoney.
0: Oh, wow.
1: And it's definitely a great way to end the summer.
0: That
1: core
0: is
1: memory.
0: And that's one of those things that some of us, like me, I'm fresh out of horses. I check my pockets and in the garage at home. That is still kind of a cool way to see that Platte River Valley as well. Now, you got pretty calm horses for somebody like me?
1: Oh, yeah. We could put you on blindfolded and you'd still make it till the end of the ride. But only you. We won't do that to anyone else.
0: No, nobody else. Oh, that might be my best cowboy in right there, folks, is with the blindfold on. Those bandanas I always thought were a little low in the movies, but that's kind of cool. And is that something that somebody has to register for, sign up and ahead of time, or how do the trail rides work?
1: So the trail rides work like you check in day of the ride you want to go on at our park administration offices. So at Platte River and Mahoney State Park, those first buildings you see when you come into the park is where you register for those horse rides. And it's an hour-long experience, and you get to go out. The wranglers give you a speech. They teach you how to steer, how to do everything. It can be anybody from an experienced rider down to your first-time rider, and get out there and do it.
0: There you
1: day
0: go.
1: Of reservations.
0: That's pretty cool, and an opportunity that folks, if you haven't taken advantage of that yet this summer, or maybe it's been a while, now's the time to get out there and do it. All right, so we've ridden the horse. Now where are we off to?
1: Well, I'd have to say you got to get one day in the pools before we close those for the season. Not the spray park or the aquatic center or the floating playground at Lewisville. You should at least get to the beach. But I always push the family aquatics and Mahoney State Park. If you haven't been by there, you see three new towering slides over the whole park. So it's part of a Raging River project. We have a Raging River Slides project. We have three brand new slides, a drop slide, a tube slide, and a body slide that you're able to get a little high adrenaline rush while you're at the pool as well.
0: And a nice cool down splash perhaps at the end. So I've got to assume, since you're a regional park superintendent, you had to test those slides out before we open those to the public, because they're not that old. Are they just a couple years old?
1: Just a couple of years, yeah. We opened those up two years ago, had the first full season last year, and still running them now this year. So, yeah, the lifeguards get a big smile when they put in that capsule slide, the drop slide. They put you in there, lock the door, and push the button. They always smile at the managers a little funnier when they push that button.
0: So, wait a sec. Walk me through that again. So you go in, the slides I've been in, you just sit down and off you go. And you're telling me that you get into some type of enclosed spot before you go down that slide?
1: Yes, sir. Yes, we take it. So you get to the top of the tower. The three slides are up there. We have an orange capsule at the top with a sliding plexiglass door. And you stand in, you cross your arms, and they lock the door on you. And then you hear the automated voice come on and tell you the countdown. And it counts you down, and then floor drops out from underneath you, and you shoot down, you know, down 55 feet.
0: And so that's on some type of timer. So the lifeguards out there aren't actually flushing you down the slide. You've got a little... that one we might have to see. We might have to have some video of that, Michael, because that seems intriguing, to say the least. But you've been down that one, huh?
1: More than once.
0: More than once.
1: It's a fun one.
0: Now, you said three new slides.
1: Dumb enough to do it again.
0: There you go. You said three new slides, and how many other? Were there some other slides before the expansion project?
1: Yeah, so the Family Aquatic Center has, I want to say, nine slides now.
0: What?
1: So nine that includes, slides. We have the classic body slides, the three new drop ones, or the three new big ones, and then the kiddie area has two slides, and of course the frog slide as well. You got to go down the frog tongue slide as a kid. So,
0: oh, there you go.
1: Rite of passage for the pool.
0: That is probably my speed right there, is the frog tongue slide. I'm in on that one. So which is your favorite? Is it where they flush you down the slide?
1: Personally, I like the blue tube slide the best. It's a two-person or one-person, but two-person, so I can go down it with my kiddos and, you know, hear them scream the whole way down as we go down. And it's probably a good 45-second ride down that slide as you're going.
0: That is nice. I've seen the stairs up to those new slides. It's they're up there a ways, folks. You're going to enjoy that. I know that's been super popular, especially on these hot days that we've had this summer, which is just a unique opportunity at your Nebraska State Parks to go cool down, burn a little energy, have some fun, maybe get a little roasty toasty tan out there as well. And just one of many water features that we have in the Venture Park area, the Platte River Playground, as I know our deputy director has called it from time to time. So we're getting the countdown right here. Michael, are you able to stick around with us just a little bit longer? Because I want to pick your brain for some more into summer ideas if you've got the time.
1: Oh, yeah, as much time as you need.
0: All right, folks, we're going to see what else flushes out during this conversation about your state parks when we return. 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
2: Here's a look at Lincoln's first forecast. A dense fog advisory remains in effect. A heat advisory begins at noon today. partly cloudy today with daytime highs approaching 99. Southwest winds around 5 miles per hour. I'm weatherology meteorologist Paul Trombley on KFOR FM 101.5 and 1240 AM. 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
0: And we're going to jump back into the conservation conversation here real quick, folks. Welcome back. I'm Hershey with your Nebraska Game and Parks. We've been talking with Michael Townsend, who's the Venture Parks Region Superintendent. Did I say that right, Michael? It's Regional Superintendent. It's a long title. I never get it quite right, but was I close?
14: I think you got all the words in there.
0: All right. Let's see. Venture Parks Regional Superintendent. Okay, that's the way I've got it written down. Okay, good. But Michael is, give us a little background, because you've been with the state parks here in Nebraska for a few years now, and you've worked at more than a couple of these venture parks. How long have you been with the state parks?
14: I've been with the agency now, I want to say, coming up on 9 years.
0: I'll say
14: 8 years for sure.
0: And Platte River, is that where it all got started?
14: Started at Mahoney State Park.
0: Mahoney.
14: Transferred over to Platte River, back to Mahoney, helped out at Louisville for a little bit, and then regional. Platte River, Mahoney, back and forth, and ended up in the region. So.
0: Oh, there you go. So if somebody that knows the venture parks. And before we go any further, I know we're going to get the big wheel of spin out here, because, Michael, we usually do these Thursday nights, and you've been a part of that program in the past, but with Salt Dogs baseball season going on with a little bit more early times for first pitch, we're bright and early on a Saturday morning. We appreciate you being there. But just because there might be a few new listeners out there, they're just kind of wondering, what are these guys doing? Is this really professional radio? What am I listening to? We just want to prove that we bring in only the top, the select of select guest when it comes to this. So we've got a little game we call the Big Wheel of Spin, because there you won't be in the studio today. Michael's joining us via the world of technology and the telephone line. We've got the wheel. We drug it in over the commercial break, and now Jill will spin it for you here in just a bit to pick the category. And then we got a question. Now, we do ask Michael that, like some other game shows, just as popular as this one almost, that you answer in the form of a question. And if nothing else, just at least answer so you feel a little uncertain so it could be taken as a form of a question. I think that works too. But before we do that, name off the venture parks that you oversee.
14: So we're going to start with the furthest north. That's going to be Two Rivers State Rec Area.
0: Good spot.
14: Memphis State Rec Area.
0: Ooh.
14: Just north of Ashland there. Mahoney State Park.
0: Heard of it.
14: Platte River State Park. Schramm Education Center. And Louisville State Recreation Area.
0: There you go. Platte River Playground. Lots of fun. All right. So that's where he oversees, and we'll see where this all shakes out. So are you ready to play a little trivia game? Well, first of all, do you like trivia, Michael?
14: I like it when I'm good at it.
0: Okay, good.
14: As long as you're asking easy questions.
0: We'll go for that. Well, we'll find out. This one's – we like to test our guests in here at Nebraska Outdoors. So before we have Jill spin in your stead, Michael, we always change the categories, or they're always changing. I'm not sure who puts these categories up on the big wheel of spin, but every week they get tweaked just a little bit. So we usually do a big reveal on what they are, because we don't know what they are until the big wheel rolls in. So here we go. Let's hear that.
13: Now, here are your categories.
0: And this week's categories include funding. That's always an important one. Funding's always good. Yeah, always good to have some money for making state parks as nice and beautiful and ready to go for our folks that own those, as we always can. Flying squirrels. Well, that's an interesting one. Have you ever seen a flying squirrel before? And I'm not talking about Rocky and Bullwinkle, Michael.
14: I have not in person.
0: Oh, there we go. Maybe we'll find out. Do you know a lot about flying squirrels?
14: We'll find out if I do.
0: Oh, there you go. There you go. Well, maybe this next category is for you then. Boring squirrels. We got flying squirrels,
14: accurate.
0: Boring squirrels. I think they just climb trees. Middle names. Oh, that one could get real personal. State parks. That's not a bad one. This has got to be a typo. State parks is the last one. State larks. State larks. I can only think of meadowlark. That one must. Is that possible? State meadowlark. That's our state bird, isn't it?
14: That I would think. Be.
0: Yeah. All right. And then the last category rhymes with orange.
15: What?
0: Rhymes with orange.
15: Okay.
0: I have no idea.
15: All right. Well,
0: sometimes you just got to spin the wheel and find out what these categories are. So we got funding, flying squirrels, boring squirrels, middle name, state parks, state larks, and rhymes with orange. All right. So what's going to happen here is, as long as she gets it around at least one full rotation, Michael, whatever it lands on will be the category that we'll pull the trivia question from for you today. All right?
14: Perfect.
0: All okay. right. Here we go, Jill. There it goes. Middle names, boring squirrels, state parks. Oh, it almost made it to state larks. That would have been a good one. State parks. So, again, I'm going to give you the answer, Michael. You give me the question, okay?
14: Deal.
0: All right, here we go. Situated just east of Ashland, this location is known for its Crawdad Creek and glamping cabins. Again, this location is known for its Crawdad Creek and glamping cabins.
14: Question of that is, what is Platte River State Park?
0: Ding, ding, ding, ding. All right. Look at that. Now, we were talking water features, and that Crawdad Creek is something pretty cool. Kind of describe that for our listeners who haven't had the opportunity to splash around and, well, look for crawdads in it.
14: Absolutely. So that, located at Platte River State Park, is going to be a multi-tiered pond system that we promote ecology and science and studies. So kids are able to get in the water and take their fish nets and try to scoop out. And we look for invertebrates and crawdads and frogs and spiders and small minnows and really anything that we can net out of the water and evaluate a little closer. So it gets kids down actually into the water. One of our many free naturalist activities that we host out there at Platte River State Park.
0: And that's one of the cool spots. If I remember right, Michael, this was actually one of the first features that came out in the whole Venture Park plan, if I remember correctly, and it was just an immediate boom. And I think it's just that idea that growing up we called them a creek, but youngsters are just drawn to that creek activity and water and all the cool things you can find in it. It is just impressive. Now, the other one that this question or answer mentioned was glamping cabins. I don't think we've talked about glamping cabins in a bit, so you're going to have to give me the definition of what glamping is.
14: Of course. So glamorous camping, glamping cabins at Platte River, they allow us to roll, you know, I say they're for anybody that wants to be outdoors but doesn't like some of the, spiders or temperatures or things that come with the great outdoors, right?
0: Yeah.
14: And so our glamping cabins are fully furnished, fully air-conditioned, full kitchens, flushing toilets. That's always a big one to convince the wife to come out, right? And you're able to roll your bed out onto the deck and sleep underneath the stars if you like, or you can roll it back inside and be safe from the inside, you know, and big windows, look out into the woods, but maybe not have to be fully immersed in it.
0: So it's a unique camping cabin of sorts where... Yeah, you can sleep underneath the star. Oh, wow. That is pretty glamorous camping right there. Though you do bring up an excellent point, Michael. I wonder, maybe society would be helped out by a lot more in today's world and you know, all the things going on if we just went out camping and had to sleep around more daddy long legs than we do. It's been a while since I've slept with daddy long legs, but that's got to be part of the growing up experience and just being outdoors camping, doesn't it?
14: Absolutely.
0: It is. And to be honest with you, I haven't been around to daddy long legs in some times and all the fun stories and myths that go with that. So pretty awesome spot. Do a little glamping play there at Crawdad Creek. Now, the Platte River also has like a splash pad, if I remember correctly.
14: Correct. We have a multi-tiered spray park, water slides, little fountains. $5 admission gets you in, and you're able to go in. It's chlorinated, treated water, so no risk of any kind of waterborne pathogens or anything. It's safe. We have lifeguards on duty making sure the kids are safe, and it's a really fun time. Good way to spend the whole afternoon.
0: There you go, folks, and it really is, as we get to these ending days of summer, perhaps before the kids have to go back to class, to back to school and all that, it can be kind of warm, and water's where we Nebraskans gravitate to this time of year. So we've really hit on the water features, but I know the Venture Parks have some other great things that folks can do as we get to these ending days of summer and into August and beyond. So where do you want to go next?
14: Next, I think I'll keep it at Mahoney State Park.
0: Okay, what do you got up your sleeve?
14: Oh, I always got something. So I say summer's a time for, you know, exploration and accomplishments. And so looking at summer, you got time for one more good accomplishment, trying to make yourself feel like you've done something. And maybe you don't want to do it outside. You still want a little air conditioning. Mahoney State Park features our indoor Venture Climb, which is Nebraska's tallest indoor rock climbing facility.
0: Oh, wow. Oh, that's pretty cool.
14: So over 40 feet of vertical climbing indoors.
0: 40
14: you're
0: feet.
14: Able to take. And it's, you know, outdoors for everyone. So we're talking no climbing experience to expert level pro climber. We have everyone there and routes for everyone. So the Venture Climb that's located at the Activity Center at Mahoney State Park, you're able to go indoors, you know, pay for your wristband and then climb all day. Take a little break. In the side in the cold. It's another great way to, you know, make that accomplishment. Make it to the top of the rock wall.
0: Oh, that would be quite an accomplishment for the shape I'm in right now, Michael.
14: We usually try to keep you on the ground.
0: Yeah, I'm better a belayer than I am a climber, to be honest with you. I know the terminology anyway. Belay on! But that is exciting. I didn't realize that Activity Center's got all sorts of things going on, folks. And it doesn't matter, Michael, what time of year it is, because if it gets cold, isn't that where the ice skating rink is?
14: Yeah, so we actually upgraded that last year to a glice rink. So we've transformed that into a synthetic skate surface that now weather doesn't play a factor. So in the winter when we have these 66-degree Christmas Eves, our ice is still there, and you're still able to skate.
0: And you can still go ice skating. And got to be a little chillier, but that's a spot, too, near the Toboggan Hill, if I remember right. And you do make snow for that when it doesn't come out of the sky.
14: Correct. Yep. We're we maintain the snow hill, and so it's a, like you said, it's a spot for all season. You know, you got rock climbing in the summer, spring, fall, winter. You can do skating in the winter season, sledding, and really just a great place to kind of bring the kids out and, again, burn them out.
0: There
14: what our parks
0: go.
14: Are good for is getting these kids tired.
0: And now, I didn't realize there at the Activity Center some weddings have taken place through the summer as well, folks. That's one of those things that makes sure you don't get the climbing wall and the wedding mixed up. Because, you know, you might go in thinking, I'm going to climb a 40-foot wall and end up with, vows that you have to observe the rest of your life. So keep that in mind. Make good decisions there. All right, we've got just a couple more minutes. I appreciate you hanging out with us on this Saturday morning, but we probably have time for one more of your hidden gems as we wrap up our summer out and about without school.
14: Yeah, so being Venture Parks, we're close to the metro. So, you know, it's not far from your home to make a memorable vacation. The big feature that we've opened up recently here at the, we're going to go over to the SRAM Education Center in SRAM Park, is the trout stream. The old gable ponds that's been there since I was a child. We've updated those. It's now an immersive, interactive stream to where you're able, similar to Crawdad Creek, but even more so in the water. So that is just a fun area to go and explore, kind of see some of the history of the, you know, Xarban SRAM Aquarium, and then be able to play in the water, put a quarter in the vending machine and get some trout food and feed the trout. They jump up out of the water. They don't quite sing yet, but we're working on it.
0: Oh, that is cool. That is really cool. An opportunity to get out there. Historical stuff and exciting times there at the SRAM Outdoor Education and Indoor Facility as well. So, well, our time has kind of come to an end, Michael. I know you've got some things to do, but I appreciate you carving out just a little extra time this morning to give us some insight and, the inside scoop, as it were, when it comes to our Venture Parks and these final days of what we're going to call summer.
14: We're coming up to an end quickly, but happy to give you that inside scoop.
0: Oh, there you go. Thanks for what you're doing and your entire crew for making that all possible. All right, folks, we take aim at the bullseye at the top of the hour, and we're going to talk a little bit about moths when we return. You're listening to Nebraska Outdoors.
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0: And we're charging to the top of the hour here on Nebraska Outdoors. Welcome. Welcome back. I'm Hershey with your Nebraska Game and Parks, and I'm in studio with the Santa producer, Jill St. James. We just got done talking with Michael Townsend, who is the Venture Parks Regional Park Superintendent, and it was kind of cool getting some of his insight, folks, and we barely scratched the surface. Jill, we barely scratched the surface. I

0: always tell people that Mahoney State Park is unlike most other state parks in the, not just the state of Nebraska, but beyond.
1: You know, I've driven up there, and he talked about things I didn't even know existed at Mahoney State Park.
0: Oh, it, they've got hidden gems. You can see some of the stuff. You know, the conservatory is pretty cool. You can see the putt-putt golf. You can see some of the, well, the water slides now really kind of stick
1: exactly.
0: out. But there's a really cool viewing tower up by Creek Carrier Riverview Lodge that you can get up and see a really wonderful view of the Platte River folks. You got the Peter Kiewit Lodge. You can, oh, it's the trail. It's
1: so
0: just
1: great.
0: Amazing. And that's just one spot, because you mentioned some of the other parks there. You got Two Rivers, which is a wonderful spot down, well, near Two Rivers, where the famous cabooses are that you can stay in. And those are pretty popular, so you need to get those reserved pretty early. All the way down to Louisville State Recreation Area with the floating playground, which is a great way to burn energy and tire the kids out. I mean, who doesn't like spending time on the beach there, but then to have some of those. It's almost like a bouncy house on the water.
1: Is it
0: what
1: really?
0: It is. I mean, it's similar things. You're not actually in the bouncy house, but there's obstacles to jump around. It's a big inflatable.
1: Great.
0: And it's all over. It is something else. And it's, if you can make it 90 minutes out there and still have energy left, folks, you are in wonderful, wonderful shape. Now, you might not realize this, Jill, but we are celebrating, if my math is right, to carry the two. Yeah. National Moth Week.
1: We are?
0: Yeah.
1: Oh, yeah. You're right. I did not know that.
0: I know you've already celebrated. You kind of get in early on the parties, and you know the cake was last week and all that. But yeah,
1: sure.
0: It goes on. I think it goes through at least through the rest of today and maybe tomorrow. I'm not exactly sure, folks. But one of the things I do want to tell you about is happening at one of those Venture Park areas, SRAM Education Center, right there at SRAM State Rec Area, just south of Gretna on Highway 31. 8:30 to 10:30 p.m. This is a night program.
1: Oh, okay.
0: Because moth, unlike butterflies, who have a better booking agent that come out during the day, moths are more of those nighttime.
1: Oh, okay.
0: And you'll hear it if you stick around here at 9:45. Our other show, our sister show called Outdoor Nebraska, hosted by just a wonderful individual. We get to talk a little bit about this a little bit more in depth, but they are going to be celebrating moths by putting out kind of a moth trap, if you will.
1: Oh, okay.
0: But it takes place after dark and uses some lights and all that and trying to identify some species. And they'll catch hundreds and hundreds of moths, and hopefully they get some of the big ones. The longer you stay, the bigger the moths get, I believe is what I've heard. But we'll talk a little bit more about that on Outdoor Nebraska at 9:45 this morning right here on KFR. But just a wonderful thing to take advantage of, and one of those things we've been talking a lot on that show is it's hot, right?
1: Sure.
0: It's July. It's summer.
1: Yeah, that time of year.
0: To August. August is known for
1: heat
0: as well.
1: If it wasn't hot, we wouldn't, you know what to do.
0: We wouldn't have anything to complain about.
1: Right.
0: So, evening programs, evening hikes, getting out there.
1: Makes sense.
0: And this time of the year, you're starting to hear some nighthawks flying around. You might get lucky enough to see some big brown bats flying around. You get to hear the cicadas singing a little bit more in the evenings. It just all goes with the time of year. But this is a wonderful time. Get out there, check that out. Moth Night at SRAM Education Center and SRAM State Recreation Area tonight, starting at 8:30. Also, at the top of the hour, we kind of talked about it. So there's some new folks in town, and if you're listening to us and you're still listening to us, one, congratulations. You made it through. we've got a lot of archers in town.
1: Oh, okay.
0: I hope them nothing but the best with the Junior Olympic Archery Development Program, the Nationals, Outdoor Nationals, taking place here in state of Nebraska. But we already kind of mentioned those. A lot of fun things. And that's one of those stuff. It's just, yeah, this time of year seems to go faster and faster, Jill, but as long as we kind of take it slow, catch our breath.
1: Sure.
0: Do a little planning, get a little plotting done. And
1: enjoy the moment.
0: There's a lot of opportunities out there yet. I know this next week you'll have some living history taking place. We'll talk about that next Saturday. But it's just, yeah. Don't reason to give up just because we're past 4th of July and waiting on Labor Day. And in some cases, that's plenty of time. I know there's probably some shopping and all that stuff to do, but all the excitement. And there's still fish to be caught out there, including some really big catfish that we're starting to see show back up on social media and all that. Yeah, they're one of those warm weather critters that are going well. And last week they had the Mahoney, Lake Maloney, which is out there by North Platte. They did their Carparama, and they had a heck of a blast catching all those big fish. Are you telling me we're out of time already?
1: I am.
0: Oh, my goodness.
1: Sorry.
0: I'm going to go get my swim trunks on and hit the water slides there at Mahoney State Park here real soon. And
1: sounds
0: maybe
1: like
0: probably
1: fun.
0: Add to creek after that. So, well, Jill, thanks for being here this morning and all the stuff you do to make it happen. And thank you, everybody, for joining us this week here at Nebraska Outdoors on Lincoln's KFOR. I'm Hershey. I'll see you outdoors. And remember, time spent in your Nebraska State Parks, that's time well spent.
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3: From ABC News, I'm Brian Clark. There were no U.S. strikes against Iran last night, but ABC's Matt Rivers in Washington says more could be on the way.
4: After 2 weeks of daily strikes against Iran, President Trump meeting with top advisors at the White House to discuss his options, including whether to significantly escalate U.S. military action, according to sources familiar with the matter.
5: We can even make it a heavier dose, and it's knocking out everything they have. Or there's a smarter strategy, and that's you make a deal.
4: The president threatening to take Iran apart, quote, piece by piece, unless they come to a deal.
3: And the war continues to impact oil prices. That's pushing gas prices higher across the country. This Missouri driver said,
6: I just have a fit. I can't believe. I remember when gas prices were way down, but they went up so much.
3: President Trump was on stage at the rescheduled White House Correspondents' Dinner last night, joking about his rocky relationship with the press. ABC's Stephen Portnoy has the latest from Washington.
7: You can be very difficult. You can be very, very difficult people.
8: Trump was seen congratulating the journalists who were honored by the association for work he blasted when it was published and even filed a lawsuit over in a case a judge dismissed.
7: This has not been an easy evening, all these awards. Do I have a say?
8: The president ended his speech donning a Trump 2028 cap.
3: Dinner was rescheduled from April. That night was when an armed man tried to rush through a security barrier. Democrats in Maine will choose a new candidate today, and ABC's Christian Cordero says all signs point to logger Troy Jackson being their nominee for Senate.
9: He's a fifth-generation logger from Maine who also served as the president of the Maine Senate and is considered a progressive Democrat. He previously supported Graham Plattner as the Democratic Senate nominee, even rallied with him shortly before last month's primary.
3: The winner will take on Susan Collins in November. You're listening to
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3: About 200,000 people across Spain and France have evacuated due to massive fires. ABC foreign correspondent Marcus Moore has details.
12: Huge plumes of smoke darkening the sky over southwest France's beaches, popular with American tourists. Whipping winds and a historic heat wave in part fueling the flames. Across the border in central Spain, authorities racing to evacuate a care home as flames burn nearby. Assisting the most vulnerable, people using walkers and wheelchairs.
3: A Hollywood mega merger's on pause. Paramount's agreed to delay its merger with Warner Brothers as a group of state attorneys general try to stop the deal.
13: Both Paramount and the state attorneys general declared victory on Friday after they reached an agreement to delay the merger until June 2027 at the latest, or until a court rules in the legality of the $81 billion deal. The agreement comes after a judge this week temporarily blocked the merger from going forward. The delays, though, could be costly if the deal is delayed past October Paramount would need to pay a $650 million fee to Warner Brothers shareholders every quarter. Peter Haralambos, ABC News.
3: Source tells ABC News that Sean Diddy Combs was involved in a fight at the federal facility in New Jersey where he's serving a 50-month sentence for transporting prostitutes. The source said the altercation was sparked by comments another inmate made to Combs, who was then placed in solitary confinement. I'm Brian Clark, ABC News.
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15: Dangerous heat returns to the Lincoln area. I'm Jeff Brighton, KFOR News. A heat advisory is in place for Lincoln and Lancaster County between noon Saturday and 10 p.m. Monday. The National Weather Service forecast says that sunny skies will dominate the landscape with a high temperature today of 99 degrees, followed by 101 on Monday and Tuesday. High humidity will drive the heat index readings up between 105 and 109 over the next 3 days. It is recommended that you drink plenty of fluid, stay in an air-conditioned room, stay out of the sun, and check up on relatives and neighbors. Northbound 27th Street between Nebraska Parkway and Woods Boulevard will close beginning Monday, July 27th for a paving project. This closure is expected to end in mid-August. And the Cleburne Railroaders defeated the Lincoln Salt Dogs 10-5 at Haymarket Park Friday night in a game heard on KFOR. Lincoln's first forecast includes a heat advisory between noon and 10 p.m. Monday. Sunny today, high 99. Tonight, mostly clear, low 75. Jeff Brighton, KFOR News.
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18: 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Thank you for listening. Enjoy the show. Into the Q&A we go. The responses in our question and answer segment are for educational and entertainment purposes only and are not personalized financial investment or legal advice. We do not have access to questioners' complete individual circumstances. Please consult your own financial advisor before acting on any information discussed. First question, David, is about privacy. I've heard this before in conversation with people, too. I called Retire Smart about an appointment, but the person on the phone asked so many questions, I hung up. I'm still interested in meeting, and I understand sharing that information if I become a client, but can't I get the initial appointment without first answering so many questions about my finances?
19: Well, we want to make sure we're able to help somebody. We don't want to waste anybody's time.
18: It's not going to be worth your time or ours unless we have some information to go on.
19: And I'm just being brutally honest, exactly. We're not this tire kicker type place. You can come talk with us. That's why we produce this radio show, so you can find out philosophies and things like that. So we have to ask some initial questions. We also want to make sure when we set an appointment, we don't have minimums. But we have clients of all levels, ages, et cetera. We need to ascertain certain things about your asset level, your desires, what concerns you have to make sure you're sitting down with the right advisor at the right time. Very different when somebody is 45 years old, mid-career, and is looking for financial planning long term and helping them decide on various things in their life versus somebody who just walked into retirement and has already acquired all the assets they really care to acquire. And now they're looking for someone to help them income plan, tax plan, et cetera. So we want to make sure you're sitting down with the right advisor at the right time. And so I don't, you know, I've never heard anybody complain about the amount of questions because it's typically a handful. But yeah, and not only that, we actually tell you the things we need you to bring, and it's a list. There's a little bit of a laundry list there because we want to provide real value, you know, to clients. And I don't like wasting time. I don't know about you. But, you know, I would just tell people if this is one of those where I just want to come in, you're welcome to come visit the office and talk to receptionist staff or what have you. But the advisor's time is incredibly valuable, and we run a pretty efficient ship, so to speak. So we want to make sure that that time is spent well. So, you know, if you're not comfortable answering a couple of questions, we may not be the right fit for you, frankly, and that's okay.
18: Next question, David, is about irrevocable life insurance trusts, ILITs, I-L-I-T. Someone told me I ought to explore an ILIT, but it sounded really complicated. Can you explain what it is, why I would do it, and who benefits from it?
19: Actually, it's one of the least complicated versions of trust you can do. It's an irrevocable trust. First and foremost, there's many forms of irrevocable trust, but it's just that. It's an irrevocable decision.
18: Meaning
19: you can't change it. In other words, once you place something inside an irrevocable trust, you're not taking it back out. So you really want to make sure you do your due diligence before you would do it. But an ILIT specifically is an irrevocable trust set up to own life insurance, right? An irrevocable life insurance trust. Why would someone want to do this? Well, very simple. The owner of 99% of life insurance policies in America is the insured, right? So most people, when they go buy insurance, they own the policy, right? You're the owner. And you're the insured as well, and then you name someone, typically your spouse or children, as the beneficiary if you're no longer here.
18: But I've heard you say that's a bad idea.
19: Well, it can be. Life insurance proceeds, when we pay out a death benefit, and I've delivered dozens of these over my career, sadly, but it's a nice experience to give somebody. That check is tax-free, Chip. So if you had $1 million life insurance policy and you were no longer here, I will go to your wife, Pam, and deliver a death benefit check for $1 million. That is always going to be tax-free to the beneficiary. However, that death benefit is calculated as part of your estate value when it comes to things like estate taxes and, in some states, inheritance taxes. So if you're going to have a taxable estate, and that's what we'd need to assume here, it may behoove you to move your life insurance out of your ownership and into an irrevocable trust. And it's not difficult to create one of these at all. They're not very expensive trusts as far as trust goes. But now that life insurance policy is owned by an irrevocable trust, so no matter what the death benefit grows, and if you have one that has a growing death benefit, depending on how your policy is designed, no matter how big that grows, that will stay outside of your estate and will never get taxed by the state or the federal government. That can be huge depending on the size of your estate. Again, the estate tax that we just talked about with Mike Schutte on the previous segment, a great place to start and ask that question based on the size of your estate, what you think. Now, right now we have a very large estate exemption, Chip, $15 million a person. Don't think that's likely to stick around over the next 7 or 8 years due to $39 trillion and counting in federal debt.
18: Hence the perhaps the need for an ILIT.
19: Correct. This is why you want to start doing the planning now. Not that you have the problem today, but the problem is most likely coming around for about 50% of boomers.
18: The party setting up the ILIT has to meet a minimum health exam, right?
19: Well, if they are, you may already own life insurance and your health may deteriorate, but any life insurance policy can be transferred in there. So you may already have one.
18: Okay.
19: So you don't have to go write a new life insurance policy, although sometimes you may want to do that. Obviously, you need to be insurable, et cetera. There's a lot of factors, but it's a great question. So I can't answer specifically if this person needs one. I don't know any of the assets they hold, but it makes sense for well over half our clients to at least consider that.
18: David, the next question is about Roth accounts, one of our favorite topics here at Retire Smart. Most financial advisors say put your money into a pre-tax or tax-deferred IRA or 401k. You seem to favor the Roth option, but that lets the government take its tax bite out of that dollar before it goes into the retirement fund. I thought you hated taxes. Why would I let the government use its taxing power to shrink the amount of money going into my retirement account?
19: Well, we work with a lot of farmers around here. To put it bluntly, would you rather pay tax on the seed or the harvest? Right? So now the only reason you would do the other one is if you thought that you would be in a lower tax bracket, right? Which is what we were all told, right? You should defer. That's this myth we've been told in a lower tax bracket later when you retire. The problem is most successful investors, they don't a lower tax bracket chip. They actually go to a higher
18: Isn't
19: tax bracket.
18: Isn't it something like 90% of our client base ends up at a higher tax bracket?
19: Especially if you're married and you're filing a joint return and then you were to lose a spouse at some point in retirement. That's, you know, we know that Mother Nature's 100%. Then the single filer that's left will have to withdraw those funds. And by the way, you can't just keep deferring them. That we have what's called required minimum distribution, forcing you to take that distribution out. By the way, the worst case scenario is a break even. So if you think tax rates are never going up, even though, you know, I don't believe that, but if you did, that's what the current law says. These tax rates are permanent. And I'm going to use 24%. Let's say you're in the 24% tax bracket now. So if you put $10,000 into your 401k and do it tax deferred, then you didn't pay the tax. All 10 grand went to your 401k today. If you did it into the Roth 401k and you paid the tax, only 7,600 in that example would go into the Roth. If both those grow at the same rate of return for the next 20 years when you take them out and you had to pay 24% on the withdrawal, the same rate today in the future,
18: the end of the line,
19: you have the exact same dollar amount after tax to the penny. There is no, you're not losing any opportunity. That's a complete myth that people don't understand.
18: And if tax rates go up, then you win
19: by correct.
18: Getting it out of the way early.
19: I believe tax rates will most likely be higher. I can't guarantee that. But most people are in the lowest tax bracket they're going to be in today. And the other thing is, you know, there are exceptions to that rule. But typically for what we see, 85 to 90% of the folks that we meet, they will most likely not be in a lower tax bracket going forward.
18: So the answer is, well, yes, a smaller amount goes in, but you'll have a bigger pile of money at the end of the line.
19: How much is yours?
18: At least you know, that's
19: how
18: the
19: much
18: goal.
19: Is yours at that account?
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18: 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Thank you for listening. Enjoy the show. Into the Q&A we go. The responses in our question and answer segment are for educational and entertainment purposes only and are not personalized financial, investment, or legal advice.

0: a very quick and vicious rise, if you will, of pure socialist or actually defined communist candidates. So we just had a fifth five-term representative lose his primary yesterday, as was recording out in Colorado.
1: Yes,
0: it was a far left-leaning Democrat who, you know, but was established, lost to a 28-year-old socialist who just avowed we are going to go full communism. And that was her pitch. That was her whole pitch, and got elected by a massive margin, like 70% of the vote. We saw obviously what happened in New York City a previous week. We had three of Mondami's, you know, endorsements just knock out incumbents. So be careful what you vote for. I would tell you the pendulum swings. I always talk about it. The pendulum politically swings, but I would just tell you, just look to South America. They went full-blown socialist, communist governments basically throughout South America about three decades ago. And it took a while, but now they're all coming back the other direction because of the economic turmoil and that came out and came about. So I don't see any constitutional viability to any of the – Gavin Newsom just proposed a wealth tax. You got Ro Khanna proposing it. You got all these – I believe certainly they will pass, and even governors may sign these things into law, but are they actually going to be upheld? Well, it'll take a few years in the courts, but I don't believe our Constitution allows you to tax these assets. However, you should be thinking about planning what type of accounts do you have money in. So, yes, do they want tax revenue? And if they pass these wealth taxes, they start at one number, but as we've seen from every other tax passed in history, that number comes down when they need more revenue. So, again, you can protect yourself by understanding what type of accounts you should have your dollars in that will not be eligible to be taxed,
1: well, that's
0: a Roth IRA,
1: see, I think that's what this question's driving at. Are there ways we can make our accounts bulletproof so even if an ideology comes to power that wants to raid your cookie jar, sorry, you can't touch
0: Absolutely.
1: It.
0: And we just had Colin on. There are certain ways we can set up trusts that can be, you know, as you say, bulletproof, if you will. But you want to sit down with competent planning professionals and think about these concerns you have. That's the first thing you would ask if you came in to see us. It was one of the first questions we're going to ask you, other than how you doing today, is, you know, what's your primary concern? And one of our advisors will walk through that, unpack it, and then come back and explain to you, based on your situation and what type of money you have and what type of accounts you have, here's what we think you should be considering doing. So, yes, you can do things to protect yourself.
1: Next question, David, is about required minimum distributions. Once I start taking RMDs, am I required to withdraw the same amount on the same date every year?
0: Great question. The answer is no. You do have to take a distribution in the calendar year every year. You also want to make sure you understand the first RMD can be pushed out until April of the year, basically after you qualified for RMDs, but you'd have a second RMD due that year. So you want to make sure you take the first RMD in the first calendar year so you don't have to take two distributions the following year. But the calculation is based on the account value at year end. So December 31st every year, how much money is in the account that is going to be required to take an RMD. And then we use your age, and there's a mortality factor that the IRS publishes. That's who decides this. And it's based on their mortality table, your life expectancy. And the older you get, the shorter your life expectancy. So therefore, the larger percentage we make you take out of the account, making you pay more in taxes.
1: So with our client base, does that happen? Do you see a lot of variation in RMDs?
0: Is it the same
1: thing year after year?
0: It's very low here because we do such fantastic work on the front end of getting dollars into Roth accounts that do not have
1: RMDs. So you're not in this
0: RMDs,
1: trap.
0: Right.
1: Okay.
0: And the other thing is understanding there's other strategies you can employ called QCDs, Qualified Charitable Distributions. You can distribute, if you're charitably inclined, you can take a distribution from your retirement account that has an RMD on an IRA, and you could donate it straight to a charity. And if that donation is large enough, it could potentially satisfy your RMD and you will not be taxed on said distribution. There's a lot of rules to follow, but yes, you can plan around it, but it's not, you don't have to take it the same date, but you have to take it in the calendar year.
1: Yeah, I'm just remembering what you often say, you don't know what you don't know.
0: It's a very true statement.
1: Make sure and find out. There are options here. Okay, next question, David, is about taxes. My dad has made me the beneficiary of his brokerage account. I don't know much about how the portfolio is invested, but I'm mainly worried about the tax implications of this when he dies. Is there anything I should be preparing for now?
0: Well, certainly you want to be prepared for it, and it's wonderful that your father has let you know you are going to be the beneficiary of said account. So in your family discussions, one of the things we would encourage is, Dad, do you need that account? Is your dad using that for income now, or does he need to

0: money for his lifestyle and you're going to get what's left? Or is it just an extra account that he's investing because he doesn't need it and he plans on leaving to you his child? If it's the latter, you may want to have a conversation with your dad, and your dad should be open to this, of investing it for you versus for himself. You may have different risk tolerances. You may have different objectives, et cetera. Because when you inherit this account, if it's a non-qualified brokerage account, and that's the assumption I'm making based on the way the question was written, you get to use what we have today called a stepped up cost basis. So if your dad owned NVIDIA and Apple and Google or whatever, some great stocks, but he also owned bonds, whatever the value is the day your dad passes away, was printed on his death certificate, that is the value with which we start calculating the gains for your tax liability. So if you sold them all, theoretically, after your dad passed, you would have no tax liability from an income or capital gains standpoint. However, you may have an inheritance or estate tax, depending on the size of the estate.
1: Boy, this harkens back to your conversation with Colin in the previous segment. Don't be afraid. Don't tiptoe around. Don't treat it as some taboo mystery. Talk. Have an intergenerational conversation.
0: You don't need to know what the dollar amount is. But if your dad is literally not going to use this account, I would challenge you. As a fiduciary, I would have the conversation. Well, if we're investing for your kids or your grandkids, we may want more risk. We may want growth assets in there because you're not planning on spending it. If it's income we're producing, then we'd want it in an income producing asset, maybe dividend portfolio or interest bearing portfolio. So there's a lot of factors that go into these questions, and that's what good planners will peel that onion, so to speak, and ask the questions that need to be asked, and then you can have the appropriate conversation. But I will tell you, some parents, we deal with a lot of clients, they don't want the kid to know anything about anything, and they're just going to, surprise, here's what Colin worked up, this is what you get, and that's okay, that's your purview. But if your dad's willing to have that conversation, I would have it.
1: Quick shot here, David, I'll give you about a minute on real estate. You seem to be bullish on real estate as an investment. I am thinking about going into the real estate business. Rental income seems like a good plan for supplemental income in retirement. What do you think?
0: So real estate historically has always been one of the best investments out there. And you're correct. I've been bullish on it. I've owned it for a long time. I still do.
1: But it's not for the faint of heart. I've also heard you say that.
0: That is correct. There's so many factors that we have to unpack here. So do you want it for the supplemental income? Because you don't have to necessarily go into the real estate business to do that. Do you understand the advantages and disadvantages of real estate? So one of the reasons real estate is such a great asset, and this is how Trump made all his money, is real estate is that one of the easier assets to use leverage upon. In other words, because it's stable in value, typically, it certainly goes backwards in value. We may be experiencing that here in the current time frame, right? But if you remember in the Great Recession, houses went backwards for several years, so it took a little time. But historically, you look over the history of our country, real estate goes up in value about the same pace as inflation, which is a little over 3%, which means real estate will generally double in value about every 20 years. So real estate appreciates in value. So that's the first positive. You get to use depreciation, right? You get to depreciate the building, which means you get tax advantage income on the cash flow or the rental income said real estate is producing. And then if you so choose, I like to, my wife hates it, you can use leverage. You can put a mortgage on the property. In other words, if I wanted to buy $1 million multifamily apartment building, right, Chip, I could basically put $200,000 down but control $1 million asset. I could borrow $800,000. So I only have to invest $200,000, but I'm controlling $1 million asset. And the $1 million asset's what's going up at 3.5% a year. So $1 million at 3.5% average inflation is, right, that's $35,000. Well, what's $35,000 in appreciation on a $200,000 investment? What return is that? Pretty strong. So that is why understanding, however, to your point, Chip, it's not for the faint of heart. What if real estate declines? What if your house goes underwater, if it declines 30% and you have to bring capital, called a capital call? Do you have the capital? So don't over invest in it. Don't misunderstand leverage, et cetera. But the great news is with innovation today in technology, we can show clients how to get the same exposure, if you will, to get the same cash flow and even get the tax advantages without ever having to go out and buy a single family home. Like I talk about all the time. My wife loved buying rental properties and she would go put flowers in the flower bed. She would want to, I'm like, I don't want to know my tenant's name. I don't even know where the property some of them are. You know, I've bought some sight unseen. So there's a myriad of ways you can do this, but talk with someone who knows what they're doing before you do it.
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1: 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Thank you for listening. Enjoy the show. Into the Q&A we go. The responses in our question and answer segment are for educational and entertainment purposes only and are not personalized financial investment or legal advice. We do not have access to questioners' complete individual circumstances. Please consult your own financial advisor before acting on any information discussed. All right, David, first question is about securing the future. Actually, this takes me back to the conversation you just had with Josh about Trump accounts. I look at these college athletes getting annual seven-figure financial deals and think, if that kid takes his first million and puts it in a retirement account and leaves it alone until he turns 60, he's going to have $15 million, right?
0: It's a great question, the power of compounding. So first of all, it'd be a great idea for him to do so. But we need to talk about if it's after tax. He's got to pay tax on that NAL money. That is okay. Taxable income. But if he's got $1 million left over and doesn't spend it, yes. If he were to invest it, and let's just say he's hypothetically 20 years old.
1: Is he too old for a Trump account?
0: Yes. But yeah. But it would not be a retirement account because you couldn't stick all that money into what's called a retirement. I'm talking about a 401k. But it could just be an account. Just open an investment account
1: okay.
0: in his name or her name and let it ride. And if they did that until they're 60, well, if they're 20 when they start in the 60, that's 40 years of compounding. If you were averaging a 10% rate of return, if you just let it be in growth vehicles the whole way. Now, I'm not taking out for taxes or capital gains along the way, but that if you were averaging 10%, Chip, you're going to double your money every 7.2 years. So every 7 years, roughly, you're going to get a double on that. So When he's 27, that million's 2 million. When he's 34, it's 4 million. When he's 41, it's 8 million. When he's 49, it's 16 million. When he's, 57, it's 32 million. And by the time he retires, he's probably got over $64 million. Oh, so it's a whole lot more than the 15 million. The power of compounding, which is why you need to teach your children. Even if they don't have $1 million, again, the Trump account for the youngsters, but even a 20-year-old, can you get them started? Can they get 10 grand in an investment account and watch the power of compounding? It's called the rule of 72, and everybody should learn. Yeah. Whatever interest rate you're earning, divided by 72, that's how long it takes you to double your money without any additional contributions.
1: But that's in an active investment account. You can't just leave it sitting there in a savings account. You're not
0: Got to buy something. But, I mean, you could just buy an index fund, a Vanguard. Yeah. VOO is a ticker for Vanguard's Index 500. Very cheap to own. You could do this. I mean, but the point is start the power of compounding. Again, the late, great Charlie Munger just said the only thing you don't want to do with compounding interest is interrupt it.
1: get out of the way and let it do its thing. Yeah. All right. Next question, David. Debt versus growth. I have about 4 years left until retirement, and I'd really like to have $1 million in my 401k when I finish working. I should be able to achieve that if I save aggressively, but I also have a lot of debt. Should I focus more on paying off the debt or piling up more money in my account?
0: Well, if my wife were to answer this question, it would be easy. She would tell you to pay off the debt.
1: Like to keep the money in play, maybe.
0: Well, the true answer is it depends on a lot of things. What is the interest rate on the debt you're paying? How is that interest rate calculated? Is that an amortizing loan? Is it simple interest loan? What type of loan is it? Is that money that the debt you're wanting to pay off? Is that debt on an appreciating asset or depreciating asset? In other words, if you go buy a car, Chip, and finance it, that car goes down in value every day and every mile you drive, right? The car is not going to, unless it's some classic car, it's not going to appreciate value. But if you typically buy something like real estate, if it's on your home is usually going up in value. So while you're paying debt on it, you're actually increasing the value of the asset that is, it's secured
1: by. Well, if your mortgage is 2.5%, go ahead and keep paying that off. If it's 6%, then it's a different
0: ballgame. That's a different conversation. Yeah. So we want to understand how much interest rate. But, I would prefer, if I have an arbitrage in my favor, to leave, just pay the debt as I'm going. And, again, the other thing is understanding what type of debt it is. Are you allowed to write off the interest on that debt? If it's a mortgage, you can, right? So there's a lot of factors into that equation, but it's going to be very specific to your situation. But I commend you for starting the process. And again, why it might be really important to sit down with somebody to start the process of understanding which numbers matter more to you and how long are you, away from retirement, et cetera.
1: Well, that was debt versus growth. Now, David, here's a question about safety versus growth. Is there a good rule of thumb for how much of my IRA should be invested in safe investments at age 60, or is it just a matter of personal preference?
0: Well, the age isn't necessarily the thing, but so the rule of thumb, we have a way we give you a risk score, and we use your age minus 100. That would be 40, right? So if you're age 60, your risk score would be a 40, and then our advisors are actually either limited by our policy in-house without permission of the client and me and the investment committee to go over a risk score 15 points out of that. In other words, we put a risk score of, say, 55 on the portfolio. Now, what type of assets are inside that to make up that can vary wildly, but you want to have a diversified portfolio. So if you're all in stocks, for instance, at this point, you certainly, if you're going to retire in the next 5 to 7 years, you're in what's called that retirement red zone. You're about to score. You've made it. If you've got enough money saved for retirement, you certainly would want to consider already backing down the risk because, bird in hand is worth two in the bush, so to speak. So this is, again, why you want to figure out how much income do you think you're going to need from that portfolio? When would you start taking it? If it's less than a full market cycle, which is 5 to 7 years, so if you're going to retire less than that time window, you certainly would want to have the risk and the setup of the portfolio change this close to retirement because you don't want to go through a dot-com or great, financial recession type of period where we could be down for 2 or 3 years, 30%, 40%, or 50%, because then you'd have to wait almost 5 to 6 years, at least on historical precedents, to get back even.
1: David, here's a topic near and dear to your heart, a question about business transition. I am a business owner, and I have been dumping all my earnings back into my business for the past 25 years. I am ready to take things easy. Maybe not retire just yet, but scale back my involvement in the business. How would you suggest I approach this?
0: This is a great question, and one we actually often get from entrepreneurs. When we sit down with a business owner, and most business owners don't start their business to become some enterprise that they sell. They do it because they find a niche or a need, a service that they think they can provide better than what is out there. And they start a business that has a profit, and then they upscaling that business, hiring employees, et cetera. But I can tell you, attest them this. I did it in the restaurants. I've done it here. You have to take your profits, and you have to funnel them back in if you want to keep growing the business. It's just math. And so instead of you taking the profits out, I could run a much more profitable ship right here at Retire Smart. But I reinvest a lot of money in every year so we can continue to grow and scale out our team, pay salaries, et cetera, as the revenue catches up. So now you're at this phase of your life. We got to talk about who would you transition this business to. And there's nothing wrong with staying involved in it. So you would want to sit down most likely with someone like Ian on our, or Evan on our team. Ian, listen to me. Evan Marshall, CPA and chief tax strategist, who's also a CEPA, as am I, where we simply have a conversation.
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0: Correct. We start talking about what does it look like for you to step back. And by the way, the more you can step back from the business, the more valuable it is worth, because you're not needed for every day-to-day operations. So somebody that might want to buy your business doesn't need you, then it makes it more valuable to them. 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Are you wanting to transition to family members? Do you want to just sell it to a strategic competitor? 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A lot of things we can uncover here, but a fantastic person to go through that initial evaluation with Evan Marshall, our CPA.
1: Well, and we have periodic workshops later in the year. We'll have another one on exit and tax planning for entrepreneurs.
0: 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We find about 4 out of 10 businesses are not, you know, and so there's a lot of opportunity to get your structure correct so that when you do decide to exit, you can do it in a manner that's beneficial to you and your family.
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1: 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Thank you for listening. Enjoy the show. Into the Q&A we go. The responses in our question and answer segment are for educational and entertainment purposes only and are not personalized financial, investment, or legal advice. We do not have access to questioners' complete individual circumstances. Please consult your own financial advisor before acting on any information discussed. First question, David, is about Medicare. I turned 65 this year, and I am still working. I'll probably retire at 70. What is the rule about Medicare? I really don't need it until I retire because I still have health care coverage until then.
0: All right, so there's a couple of things you need to factor in. Your income would matter in your decision-making, and the cost that you're paying through payroll deduction to access that health care at work, along with the out-of-pocket exposure those policies that you have are affording you. So, in other words, you're still working. So when you sign up for Medicare, you're automatically going to be covered typically by Part A. So in other words, your company's going to have you go to Part A. And Part A Medicare is for hospitalization. That's, you know, if you actually something serious happens, you go to the hospital, cover you. But what the difference is Medicare Part B or your insurance through your work. The problem is for most folks, they don't realize is it would typically be way cheaper to go to Medicare right now. And why is that? Well, if you sign up for Medicare Part B when you're eligible at 65, and you are, it's a qualifying event, you can leave your health care plan, you would pay them a little over $200 for Medicare premium to the federal government for access to the plan, and then you can buy a supplemental plan for about $140-$150 here in Nebraska. It was called a Plan G that would cover basically everything out of pocket except a few $100 per year. So for $350 a month in that example, this person could potentially buy coverage and really have no real out-of-pocket exposure. Now, he may be paying for healthcare through work, and typically it's about a 20 to 25%. In most big companies, the employee is paying, and the company's paying the other 75 or 80% for the employee. So he may be paying $200 or $300 a month for his plan today, but he then still has usually a pretty big deductible and very common $7,500 or something like that before the insurance kicks in. So you would want someone, and we can do this for you, you would want someone to run that analysis to figure out which one makes sense. Now, the reason I said the taxation matters, depending on what your income is, if you were to go on Medicare Part B and you earn too much money, you may pay a penalty to access that Medicare Part B. In that regard, it may make sense to stay on your plan. But I don't know until I know the rest of the story. But it's a great question, and you should have somebody run that analysis before you just, oh, I'll just stay on my plan, because it could be costing you $3,000-$4,000 a year and you don't even know it.
1: What about you as an employer? Would you rather see the employee move to Medicare?
0: 100%.
1: Yeah.
0: 100%. And HR departments are typically going to
1: the health plan.
0: Yeah. Yeah, correct, because you're paying for it. And if someone's married, the whole reason you have, if you have a group plan, if the employee's spouse is on the plan, they're costing you money. That's why they're on your plan, because they couldn't get a better deal elsewhere, and they drive, spouses drive the healthcare plan costs up 40-45%. And so it's just understanding these, and we switched our plan a couple of years ago. We now have a unique plan called an ICHRA here, where I just give you a tax-free dollar amount based on your age and family situation to go purchase your own health insurance, and I'm out of the group business because I got like 41% increase 1 year, 36% the next year. I can't just double my cost. As we keep growing the employees, our healthcare costs went from, you know, being in the tens of thousands to being a multi six figure line item on the balance sheet. And it's like, you know, can't continue. Anyway, that's getting into the weeds a bit, but have someone run the analysis. That's the bottom line.
1: I heard you talk about Trump accounts. Those aren't just for kids, right? Anybody who is working and whose employer does not offer a retirement account can sign up for a Trump IRA. And some will qualify for an annual $1,000 match by the federal government. Do I have that right?
0: Unfortunately, no. You have what was forecast, or what was some of the things that were proposed. Trump accounts will, just so you know, you can start funding them July of 2026, but they're only for 18 years and under. newborn children and any child that was born after January 1st, 2025 through 12/31/2028 in that 4-year window will get the $1,000 match into the account, contribution to the account. You as the parent can contribute. There's a limit to it. And employers can contribute. So you can put dollars in these accounts. They will roll up until the child reaches age 18. At that point, they could cash it out, pay taxes. This is a tax-deferred account. Or they can roll it into a traditional IRA on their 18th birthday. In other words, and keep growing it for retirement. Now, what we'd recommend is you certainly want to take advantage of this. And I think it may become popular. In fact, I think this is how you could solve Social Security pretty easily, is having something similar to this. Companies like, I would be happy to contribute $500 a year to an employee's kid's Trump account. You know, that could be if they give me a tax benefit for doing it, why wouldn't I want to do that, right? That'd be a fantastic way to incentivize savings. And then when you're 18, we would roll that to an IRA, and then we would immediately start the process of whatever your income is for that adolescent, doing Roth conversions. If your kid was, say, 18 years old and goes to college and doesn't earn anything, we could convert, or they have a small job and they earn $8,000 part-time. You could be converting in the zero tax bracket up to their standard deduction. So you could convert the entire account in a couple of years to a Roth and never pay tax on, and then let that roll all the way to their 59 and a half. And you could have about $7 million if these were max funded every year, tax-free by the time that kid's 72 years of age.
1: Next question, David, is about helping the kids. My husband and I are both retired. We have 3 children, all in their 30s. And from time to time, it seems we are always supporting at least one of them. I feel like our nest egg is dwindling, but I don't want my kids to suffer. How can we help them while protecting ourselves?
0: Well, it's real simple. Your kids, if they are functioning at all in society, probably have access to some form of credit, whether it's to borrow money for college or for their own cars, et cetera. I'm afraid to tell you, no one's going to lend you money for retirement. there's no bank out there waiting. Hey, here's a retirement income loan, you know, because you're going to be retired. And so it's a very serious situation. Now, if you really want to rub it in, because I can relate to this story. I have 2 children that still access a little help from the bank of dad, right? And, you know, if you want to really rub it in your kid's face, let's stop helping your 3 children and take over the financial responsibility that my 2 children need. See, problem solved. No. I'll be better off and your kids will learn a lesson. No.
1: I'm not sure that's the answer to the question I was looking for.
0: But the reality is, yes, you need to not. I mean, we all love our kids and we want to help them where and when we can, but you cannot do it at your own detriment. And you would, again, the report card would be great for this person, because we can run an analysis and tell them you're okay for this much help. But if you go, here's the line in the sand, or you're literally, you know, running the risk of ruining your own retirement. And like I said, no one's going to lend you money for that.
1: Putting some numbers to the tough love.
0: Yes.
1: Look, we will help you. But here, going forward, this is what you can count on from us, just to get the marker out there ahead of time and, you know, don't expect to come back to the well for more.
0: I would just tell the person that sent that question in, it's a very common tale. So don't feel like, oh my gosh, this is hard. No, this is way more common than you realize, and we have these conversations pretty regularly.
1: Next question, David, is about an annuity. I have an annuity that I inherited from my mom, who passed away earlier this year. What am I supposed to do with this account? The insurance agent she bought it from is no longer in the business, and I don't even know what I'm supposed to ask the annuity company when I call. Where do I begin?
0: Okay, so the carrier is not a bad spot to begin, but you can work with a local competent provider. We'd be happy to help you just figure out what you need to do. We can sit down in a conference room and dial the carrier up and get your answers. But here's the things we need to make sure we understand is, how is that annuity titled? So your mom owned the annuity, but was it owned inside of a qualified account like an IRA, or is it just an annuity that was a non-qualified account? And the reason is you need to understand the taxation issues. So when you inherit an annuity, what's different about inheriting a non-qualified annuity in particular is, if you inherit stock from mom and dad, you know, if they own Berkshire Hathaway and they pass away, you get a stepped up cost basis the day they pass away. So you could sell it and basically have zero tax liability if you chose to do it. With the annuity, if your mom, and I have no idea here, so I'm just making numbers up here just to give you an example. If your mom put $100,000 in this annuity, and it grew and it's worth, say, $125,000 today, and she passed away and you inherit, that $25,000 gain is not a stepped up cost basis in annuity. It's taxable to you, the beneficiary, as income the moment you cash it out. So you'd have $25,000 of income that you're going to have to pay taxes on. than the $100,000 she put in there. That's simply return of premium. You get that part without any taxation. If it's inside an IRA, the entire thing is taxable as income to you. So again, don't take a distribution out until you know the situation. Work with someone to make sure you understand how and when you want to do it. And most annuity carriers, frankly, will work with you where they may let you stay in some products. You can stay in them. You can step into the annuity if it was like an income annuity in the future. You may want to take a level distribution, or you may just want to cash it out now based on your current tax situation. But this is where you want to sit down with a qualified advisor that understands the taxation of the annuities and make sure they're licensed and trained in annuities. Not all advisors are, so that you can make sure you get the right answers you're seeking.
1: 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I'm Chip Maxwell. 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
17: From ABC News, I'm Brian Clark. 3 months after an armed man tried to rush through a security checkpoint at the White House Correspondents' Dinner, the rescheduled event took place last night with President Trump front and center.
18: But just like my presidency the second time, is always better. It's always better. And the third time will be better yet. I'm only kidding.
17: One of the dominant events of the president's second term has been the war with Iran. ABC's Matt Rivers has the latest after the breakdown of the ceasefire.
19: They want to be the tough guys, but they do want to make a deal.
20: But 2 weeks after the end of the ceasefire, Iran's showing no such signs publicly. Instead, expanding strikes across the region, launching a wave of drone attacks against U.S. targets. Smoke seen near a base in Iraq where U.S. forces are deployed. Bahrain, Kuwait, and Jordan also intercepting Iranian incoming fire.
17: Cases of the cyclosporiasis illness continuing to climb in the U.S. The CDC now says there are more than 12,000 suspected cases in 9 states. It's linked to iceberg lettuce from Mexico, says ABC's Andrew Dimbert.
21: The lettuce was distributed by Taylor Farms and sourced from central Mexico. Late Friday, Taylor Farms announcing it had suspended all production from that region. Previously, the shutdown was limited to iceberg lettuce implicated in the outbreak and a voluntary recall in 27 states for other iceberg lettuce products out of an abundance of caution.
17: Fires in Spain and France have disrupted life for hundreds of thousands of people and tourists, says ABC's Marcus Moore.
22: Spain declaring a national emergency. Fires scorching at least 37,000 acres. New evacuations in Madrid as 3 massive fires exploded in size on Friday and merged into one just outside the city, creating a catastrophic situation that's closing in on populated areas. Local officials calling it the worst fire in the history of the Madrid region.
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25: Medical episode causes fatal accident. I'm Jeff Brighton, KFOR News. The driver of a pickup truck died after suffering a medical episode behind the wheel in South Lincoln Friday morning. Our media partner 1011 News reports Lincoln Fire and Rescue responded to the intersection of 10th and South Streets at around 9:45. Emergency personnel were seen administering CPR. Lincoln police said the driver appeared to have suffered a medical episode and struck a telephone pole. This summer cyclospora outbreak appears to be the worst to hit Nebraska in recent memory. Nebraska Department of Health and Human Services spokesperson Jeff Powell told the Lincoln Journal-Star earlier this week that 120 cases of the disease have been identified since May. Of the cases, 98 are confirmed and 22 are suspected. And Nebraska baseball will be one of 4 teams to take part in the 2027 battle at the ballpark at the San Antonio Mission's Nelson W. Wolf Municipal Stadium on February 26th through 28th, 2027. I'm Jeff Brighton.
26: The following is a paid program. The content has been provided by the Legacy Retirement Community. KFOR and staff management and ownership are not responsible for the content. Some of the opinions and endorsements provided here are in exchange for compensation from the Legacy Retirement Community.
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0: It injects nearly $650 million into the Lincoln economy every year. It's the largest employer in Lincoln, more than 10,000 jobs. And it all began with notable modesty more than 150 years ago. It, of course, is the University of Nebraska-Lincoln. From its humble beginnings on four

0: city blocks just north of downtown to its massive footprint across Lincoln today. UNL has helped define not only our state, but our city for sure. Kay Logan Peters is a retired professor of architecture and art librarian at UNL. She's the author of An Illustrated History of UNL and joins us today to talk about the 12 events that shaped Dear Old Nebraska U. Coming up next on The Aging Adventure.
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0: Welcome back. This is The Aging Adventure on KFOR, brought to you every Saturday morning by the Legacy Retirement Communities. I'm John Kopetsky from Legacy Terrace, and I am so happy to have what I think is going to be a really, really special pair of shows here coming up. Kay Logan Peters is a retired professor from the University of Nebraska-Lincoln. She was a professor of architecture and an art librarian, and is the author of a book, it's an illustrated history of UNL. And in 2019, in honor of UNL's 150th anniversary, Kay put together a really fascinating presentation on 12 events that shaped the University of Nebraska, and she's here today to take us through those 12 events. Kay, good morning, and thanks for joining us.
1: Thank you. Thanks for having me.
0: You bet. Before we get into those 12 events, tell us a little bit about Kay Logan Peters.
1: I pretty much grew up at UNL on the University of Nebraska-Lincoln campus. I came to Lincoln to go to college, got my undergraduate degree there in 1978, worked there for another year, and then I went off to graduate school, and then I was back in Lincoln in 1982 and rehired and spent the next 38 and a half years in the library system, actually, the architecture library and various other jobs over the years, and that's how I got interested in all this university history. A lot of students want to know about the university's history, and it just wasn't very well documented.
0: Well, let's go back to the beginning. What is the first event of these 12 that shaped the University of Nebraska?
1: Well, these are the 12 according to me.
0: So that means they're the truth.
1: Yeah, absolutely. No, but

0: my first choice was the passage of the Land Grant Act in 1862. And this really is not specific to the University of Nebraska, but without it, the University of Nebraska would have never gotten off the ground. Mm-hmm. I mean, it might have many years later, but the Land Grant Act was passed by Congress, the U.S. Congress, in 1862, and the purpose was, and they had tried to pass it, I think, for a while, but finally in 1862 it passed, and it was created to give the working people of America an opportunity to seek a higher education. Education was a very elitist thing up until the Land Grant Act was passed. You were almost certainly male, you were white, and you were probably fairly well off. And you went to schools like Harvard and William and Mary and, you know, maybe a religious university.
1: Which were all private schools, not
0: all private, yes. Yeah. And there were public universities like Michigan, and even Missouri's university was established before the Land Grant. But the Land Grants had a focus on agriculture and mechanic arts, which was really what we now call engineering.
1: Okay.
0: And when the law was passed, you needed to apply for your land grant school through the federal government within 5 years of your statehood. And if you were already an existing state further east, they had 5 years to get their act together and apply for a land grant and select a place to build it.
1: Okay.
0: And because we were a new state and we had no university, our legislature was really eager to jump on board, and they didn't have a lot of time. The state was still very disorganized and new, but they knew that they wanted to have a university, and an ag university made great sense, of course, in our state. So that's how the university got started.
1: Okay. Now, when you say land grant, can you define how that would turn into cash to build a university?
0: Yeah, well, it didn't turn into enough, let me tell you. But the idea was that state would be given a certain amount of public land that would then be set aside for the creation of the land grant schools. And that's where that title comes from. And these pieces of land were supposed to generate enough revenue to support a university. You could sell them if you wanted to. You could lease them out, you know, and get money from the tenant farmers that were using them. Most of our land, by the time we got our land grant, most of the really good land had already been snatched up. So we had patches of land around the state, a lot of it up in northeast Nebraska. And that was the idea of how a land grant could support itself through those lands. Yeah.
1: Okay. All right, so that's the land grant, the Land Grant Act, or the Morrill Act in 1862, which brings us to event number two, the chartering of the university back on February 15th, 1869, if I'm remembering the date correctly.
0: Yeah.
1: I wasn't there, but I think
0: yeah,
1: I see
0: that, that's right. I was born just after that. No. Yeah, that is the correct date, February 15th. I should mention the land grants focused on ag and mechanic arts, and that's why so many schools are A&Ms. Texas A&M was an ag and mechanical, and eventually a lot of those turned into Kansas State, Iowa State, that kind of thing.
1: Okay.
0: In Nebraska, we didn't have the money for a comprehensive university, say KU, Kansas, University of Kansas, and K-State. So our legislators, when they chartered the university, decided we would have one university. We would put all of our eggs in one basket and build a really great university. And I think that was probably, in hindsight, it looks like a brilliant move, you know, because it allowed us to build a better school. But in reality, I think it was a financial reality, and it was what mm-hmm. they could afford. Mm-hmm. So that probably the most interesting thing about establishing the university was where to put it. And as you know, Lincoln got everything. We got the asylum, we got the penitentiary, we got the Capitol, and we got the university. And that rubbed lots of politicians wrong.
1: Sure. Yeah.
0: Jake Sterling Morton desperately wanted it to be in Nebraska City. And so that worked against the university for about 20 years. There were there were forces that wanted us to fail so that they could relocate the university to Omaha, Nebraska City. I think even Beatrice maybe was in on that.
1: Okay. All right. So at what point, and we'll get to this, I guess, further down the line, but at what point did it become evident that, no, the University of Nebraska is staying here in Lincoln?
0: Honestly, probably 20 years.
1: Okay.
0: The first 20 years of the university were pretty rough. You know, there was never enough money. Our first building, University Hall, was kind of a disaster from the word go because the building materials were poor. You know, the train wasn't even in Lincoln yet. So they mined the sandstone locally for the foundation, and it crumbled. And they had to haul in all of the timber and stuff from in wagons. So it was a painful and expensive undertaking. And then the result was not very solid building.
1: You could have described building the first Capitol.
0: I mean, yeah, wasn't it? Exactly. Same lousy limestone, I do believe. Same quarry.
1: All right. So we're chartered on February 15th, 1869. When was University Hall completed?
0: It opened for business in 1871.
1: Okay.
0: And at that time, they'd already had to rebuild the basement because it was kind of crumbling under the new building. And there were just a handful of students. I think there were about 20 students in the Latin school, which meant they weren't quite ready for college work. So they had a Latin school kind of incorporated into University Hall where kids would play catch up for a year.
1: Okay.
0: And then there were a couple of older students who were really ready for school, but it was a very small enrollment.
1: We are up against a break here, so let's jump in and do that. And when we come back, we'll talk about a fellow named Charles Bessie and what his arrival meant for the fledgling University of Nebraska. Kay Logan Peters from the University of Nebraska, retired from the University of Nebraska, is our guest today. And we're going through 12 events that helped shape the university. We'll get back to those 12 events after these messages. You're listening to The Aging Adventure on KFOR, and we'll be right back.
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1: Today we're talking about the history of the University of Nebraska-Lincoln. 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

0: scholar. He was popular with students. He was visionary in his leadership. He just did so many great things, and he was mentor to so many students that went on to have their own brilliant careers, and there were a lot of them. It's called a tree of scholarship or a scholarly tree, and you can look at his scholarly tree. And George Beadle, who the Beadle Center is named after, Nobel Prize winning scientist, was a Vesey student. And he was also visionary in terms of managing enrollment and building up the university's enrollment and improving the ag program. He hired the first person to seriously manage the farm, which was a requirement of the charter, but the university had never done a very good job with the farm. And he hired a man to improve the farm and spend a lot of time at the farm. He hired Chancellor Burnett, who went on to become the director of Burnett was hired to be director of agriculture and the farm, and he built it up a lot too, and later became a chancellor. So he just did a lot of good things, not only for the university but for the state. He founded Halsey National Forest. He was studying whether or not the sandhills could be farmed. And I think we know now that that's not a good idea, but they didn't know that yet. And he did studies of Nebraska plants and recorded everything growing here, all the native grasses and wildflowers and all kinds of research in that regard, and was mentored to Roscoe Pound, who's also in our Hall of Fame. They're both in our Hall of Fame, the Nebraska Hall of Fame. Impressive man.
1: How long was he at UNL?
0: He came in 1884 and he worked until he died in just, I think during the World War I years, probably 1917, I believe he died. And we have a building named for him, of course, Vesey Hall.
1: Vesey Hall. All right. Item number four, or event number four, was a fellow named James Canfield, who also has a building named after him, and how he marketed UNL. Well, tell us about Canfield.
0: Well, Canfield, okay, so Vesey was acting chancellor. And in year three, he finally went to the regents and said, "Find somebody to be chancellor that isn't me, or I'm going to leave." He never wanted to be chancellor. So he helped the regents, and the head of the regents at that time was Charles Gear, who was the publisher of the Nebraska State Journal. And he and Gear went to Kansas and recruited James Canfield. Vesey knew about him somehow. And they lured him away from KU to come to Lincoln and be chancellor. And when he arrived in Lincoln, the university had just kind of left that difficult infancy and was entering its, we'll say, its teen years. And campus was kind of sad looking, and he improved the looks of campus. But his real brilliance was in selling the university to the people of the state. He traveled 10,000 miles a year talking up the university. He was like a one-man marketing department, and he met with Sunday school teachers and civic groups and you name it, he'd talk to them. And he also promoted football because he knew that football, he knew Roscoe Pound, and Roscoe Pound had gone to Harvard for a year, and he watched one of those Ivy League early football games. And he was so impressed by the camaraderie and the support for the school that football brought. So he also encouraged football. He encouraged women. He was a very forward-thinking person. But he won the hearts and minds of people out in western Nebraska who would probably never get to Lincoln, maybe once in their lifetimes. But they were won over. So that was his big thing.
1: Canfield. What would the enrollment have been at that time? 1,000 students, maybe?
0: That went up because of Canfield. It almost doubled in like his second year. So that tells you something about his salesmanship. In 1900, enrollment was 2,200. He was gone by then, but I think when he got to campus, it was about 800.
1: So he
0: In
1: tripled it, basically.
0: 1892 or three, yeah. And it was 1500 probably by the time he left, maybe a little more. So he was successful.
1: All right.

0: Which brings us to question, event number five, where should the university be located? And this was in the teens, just before World War One.
1: Yeah, this is to me a really fascinating chapter in the university's history that people don't know about. And, you know, the city campus was 10th Street to 12th Street, R Street to T Street. That was it. And it was by 1910, there was not one building spot available. Everything was full. So there, Bessie had suggested many years before, we should just pack this whole show up and move out to the farm where we have all this property and room to grow. And everybody was like, yeah, that's a crazy idea. But over time, it caught on. And eventually, the chancellor supported it. They had to go to the legislature, which was a bicameral then. The House voted yes, and the Senate voted no. And so the next year, our petition law that we use all the time now was passed. And so they did a... They put it on the ballot, a statewide vote. And, of course, people in downtown Lincoln did not like this idea. They didn't want to lose their barbershops and boarding houses and lunchrooms and things. But so it went to a vote, and the merchants had lobbied much harder against this bill than the university had lobbied for it. I just don't think they knew how to play the game as well as they could have. And so it was defeated, and so money was poured into the city campus, and it was expanded to the east over to 14th Street, and then the farm campus kind of just stayed the same.
0: But it's not East Campus today.
1: Yes, East Campus, yeah. But I like to think about what Lincoln would be like had the university moved, and what University Place as a neighborhood would be like if the whole university had moved out there.
0: Yeah.
1: And it's just really mind-boggling when you think about how that would have impacted Lincoln as a city.
0: Oh, yeah. Imagine 20,000 students plunked right down between 33rd and 48th Street along Holdridge.
1: Yeah.
0: Okay.
1: And
0: so that was 19.
1: They still have some room, honestly. They probably
0: probably. We just have a couple of minutes left here. We touched briefly on event number six, World War One, and the loyalty question.
1: Yeah, that, you know, World War One was probably meaningful at all universities, but all of our male students who were in training were housed together in what we used to call CBA, the College of Business Administration. It's now Louise Pound Hall. And there were, like all universities, there were faculties for the war and against the war. And it grew very ugly. And to make a long story much, much shorter than it really is, there were kind of tribunals held, and people were accused of being un-American, and they were sort of put on trial. And there were very pro-American faculty finger pointing at people who taught German or something like that.
0: Mm-hmm.
1: And then the end result was a lot of bad feelings among the faculty between them. And there were also faculty that were dismissed because they were not on board with war. And wow, it was just a really dark and ugly time. And then we, of course, had the flu epidemic hit campus because we had all these cadets living together. So campus was shut down. You know, it's very similar to what happened during COVID, except they didn't send anybody home. The campus was shut down for 3 or 4 weeks.
0: And no remote learning back then.
1: No remote learning. No. But that loyalty question happened. Happened in the summer of 18, and it was really sad. The regents didn't want to do it. They were pushed into it by the governor and the legislature.
0: Well, and you know, something complicating that, you know, Nebraska's home to a lot of people of German descent, yours truly included. I'm sure that
1: made it
0: even more controversial.
1: Yes, and I think that was probably even higher percentage of Germans than there is now. And it was hard on those people. My mother-in-law remembers her parents talking about burning the German hymnals at the Lutheran church they attended so that they wouldn't appear un-American. And there was a lot of paranoia, and it was kind of an ugly time, honestly.
0: That is event number six of the 12 events that shaped the University of Nebraska. But we've run out of time for this week. Hey, we will see you back here next week to go through events 7 through 12. This is a lot of fun. Thank you for joining us today. For more information about the Legacy Retirement Communities, give us a call at 402-436-3000 or log on to legacyretirement.com. For Kay Logan Peters, I'm John Kopetsky, thanking you for joining us this morning. We're inviting you back again next Saturday morning at 8 o'clock for the Aging Adventure. brought to you by the Legacy Retirement Communities. Have a great week.

0: Well, welcome in. If you're outdoors this morning, you're probably realizing it's really hard to breathe in all this water. Humidity at 100%. It's pretty crazy. But hey, you know what? That's not going to stop us from enjoying our time in the garden with Earl May Garden Centers on KFOR. I'm Chris Goforth, and Jessica and Angie from the Earl May Centers here in Lincoln joining us in the studio. Ladies, how was the swim over?
1: I couldn't see very well.
2: Yeah,
0: I tell you, it is very steamy. It is going to be a very, very hot weekend. We got that heat advisory in effect, over 100 degrees normal temp, and then
1: feels like
0: temp is going to be obviously really higher. So if you are going to be out and about this weekend, please take precautions. And that includes doing yard work. I mean, a lot of people think, oh, being active outside, going ride a bike or doing this, doing that. Even picking weeds in this
1: early
0: type of weather can be very stressful on the body.
1: Yes.
0: So make sure that you are staying extra hydrated, take extra breaks, get in the shade, sunscreen, all the good stuff, because it is going to be a very stressful weekend, not just for our outdoor plants and our grass.
1: You don't want to ruin your Sunday feeling all icky. Well,
0: Did you know
2: that there are people that enjoy the 100 degree heat advisories?
1: They live in Arizona.
2: That live here.
1: I don't get it.
2: I met several this summer.
0: It takes all kinds.
2: I know.
0: We've got people here that love it when it's 40 below.
2: Well, that would be me.
0: They're outside on the porch with their cup of coffee going, this is going to be a great day.
1: Yeah.
0: You know?
1: Yes.
0: So be careful out there. Of course, this time of year, things are looking pretty stressed. I know my lawn is looking really stressed. I just have not been able to keep up on the watering with all of the heat we've been having. So I've got a part light brown, part green yard. And looking around, got a lot of yards like that. So do our best to stay up on watering, I'm supposed to be rule number one.
2: Yep, the humidity is, you know, when our nighttime temps are above or in the 70s or higher, and we've had nighttime temps in the 80s, very thankful for the reprieve we had earlier this week.
1: That was
2: lovely.
1: Beautiful.
0: Yeah.
2: Yes. But
0: does this humidity,
2: summer's back.
0: I mean, it doesn't, does it help the plants at all? And the moisture in the air, does it take in any of that? Or is that just like
1: Yes and no.
2: Yes, and right.
0: There
2: yes.
0: we go.
2: Yeah. Yeah. The humidity and the high nighttime temps is just fungus and disease is just happy. Bugs are happy. They enjoy that a lot.
1: Yeah.
0: Well, we'll talk a little bit about fungus here coming up. But of course, this is your show too, if you're listening. 402-489-1240. Feel free to give us a call if you have any questions, concerns, troubles. We are here to help. We want to get started with those phone calls. So let's jump right to it. Hi, KFOR. Thanks for calling in your in the garden. Who's this?
3: Kathy.
0: Kathy, how can we help you this morning?
3: Okay, I have a question. I just bought a hydrangea, and it was called Summer Crush.
0: Okay.
3: But, and I planted it, and, you know, a couple of the blooms looked like they were kind of bent or whatever, and so I thought, well, that's probably just sending energy to the plant, or taking energy from the plant anyway. So I cut those couple of blooms off that looked like they were bad. Is that okay? Because I've heard sometimes they say that you shouldn't cut back because they only grow on, like, new blooms.
0: On old wood?
3: Or old growth or whatever.
2: No, I think you trimming off the spent blooms was perfect to do.
1: Yeah.
2: You're absolutely correct.
0: Okay. Especially if the stem is bent.
1: Yeah. And you don't want energy going there.
2: Yep.
1: You want it going.
3: Right.
2: Yeah. And the nice thing about the Summer Crush particular variety is that it'll bloom on both new and old wood.
3: Interesting.
2: Yes.
3: Okay.
2: So just a pro tip on those Summer Crush hydrangeas. They are super heavy feeders their entire life. So really push the fertilizer on them. So if you're doing the plant start, that's great. Next year, push the 10-10-10 on them. And then mulch it well over the winter months. And that'll help protect the cells that are going to become blooms for next year.
3: So I don't entirely cover it up, though, with mulch. do I? Or just put it around the root base?
2: Right. About a 4 to 6 inch layer of mulch over the crown of it. You don't have to do all the stems and branches, but you want to kind of get it mixed in between the stems and branches.
1: Yeah.
3: Okay. And I did put that plant start on there, but do I want to put any of the anything now when it's going to be so hot?
2: Well, yeah, the plant start is a great one to use, and that's something you can use like up to every 2 weeks.
1: A lot of people think it's just to add when you're planting the plant, but you want to do that every couple weeks the whole season that you plant it.
3: Yeah. Okay. And then like in the fall, if there's some that, again, the thing is, the bloom is dead, I can clip those off now because you said it doesn't make any difference. It'll grow off of old or new.
2: Mm-hmm. Correct. Yeah. So just trim just right below the bloom.
1: Yeah.
2: Up to the first leaf. Mm-hmm. And yep, that'd be perfect.
3: And then in the spring, do I have to, like if it looks dead, don't touch it. It'll come.
2: Right.
3: Don't trim it back.
2: Right.
0: Patience.
2: Yes.
1: Yep. And fertilize in the spring.
3: Yes. Yeah. Okay. And fertilize. Okay. Okay. Okay, so just use the starter stuff now, and then come maybe next spring, then do the 10-10-10.
2: Correct.
1: Yeah, keep listening through the winter, because if we have a dry winter, we'll be telling you to get out there and water it.
2: That's right.
1: Yeah.
3: Well, we are good about watering during the winter.
0: Good.
3: There's a decent day, so I'll keep that definitely in mind. I love this show. Thank you, guys. I need your help.
0: Hey, we're happy to provide it, Kathy. Thank you so much for listening. We appreciate it. 402-489-1240 is our phone number. We're going to take our break. When we come back, let's talk a little bit about that fungus, because that might be posing some issues for you, especially with all this humidity we are having. So don't go anywhere. In the Garden with Earl May Garden Centers returns right after this.
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0: Four 402-489-1240 is the phone number to join us in the garden with Earl May Garden Centers on KFOR. Of course, you don't have to wait for just this half hour. If you'd like to stop by the Earl May Centers, talk to the experts face-to-face, bring in some of that evidence for our plant detectives to take a look at, pictures, they'd be happy to help you out. Just head to the stores here in Lincoln, South 48th and Nebraska Parkway, just east of 70th and O, and get on the right path to getting things fixed and corrected. One issue with this humidity, you mentioned in the first break, is probably seeing some more issues with fungus.
2: Yes,
1: the F word.
2: There's.
0: That's your F. Okay. All right.
1: It is a greenhouse word.
0: Add that to the list.
1: Naughty, naughty word.
0: So we're going to talk fungus issues here coming up, but first jump back to the phones at 402-489-1240. Hi, KFOR. You are in the garden. Who's this?
12: This is Deb.
0: Deb, how can we help you today?
12: Well, I was wondering about copper fungicide. If I use that on my tomato plants that already have blight, will that take care of it, or will it stop it, or is it too late?
0: Deb's been listening to our pre-show conversations here,
2: yeah,
0: because this is exactly what kind of, some of the stuff we wanted to talk about. So let's help answer her question.
2: Yeah, so it will help. Mm-hmm. If the leaf is already infected, I don't think that's the right word.
1: Damaged.
2: If the fungus, but it's just not showing signs of it yet, it's still going to go through its process. But spraying that copper spray is going to stop it from going
1: spreading
2: further. Mm-hmm. So it may not be an immediate result, but mm-hmm, you'll notice that it stops.
1: Yeah.
2: But the key would be to pick off all the bad leaves.
1: Anything that might be laying on your soil too.
2: Yes.
1: You know, anything that's drooping and hanging out on laying on that. That'll help too.
12: Right. Well, I've been picking the leaves off that are infected, but it just keeps going.
2: Yeah.
12: Like blight does. It just goes up the whole plant. You know?
2: Yeah.
12: My tomato plants are looking pretty skinny. No, not a lot of leaves on them. So
1: you could fertilize too.
12: I think that helps.
1: I mean,
12: that
1: helps when they're producing heavily, yeah. I mean, I think liquid fertilizer would be a good one.
2: Yeah,
1: if you haven't,
2: quick light fertilizer.
1: Yeah,
2: something with a probably a higher middle number would mm-hmm be good. Yes. So it's just, you know, we all have our immune system, you know, plants do have their self-defense too, and that can work a lot better if they're fully have all their nutrients,
1: mm-hmm,
2: you know,
1: mm-hmm,
2: just like us, if we're well, have good nutrients, then we can fight off our diseases better.
1: But if we're weak, we're not gonna handle that cold very well.
2: Right.
12: Well, and I plant mostly heirloom tomatoes, and I don't think they have any resistance like the hybrids kind of do. Some of them do, don't they? Yeah.
2: Correct. Mm-hmm. Right.
12: Yeah.
2: Yep.
1: And sometimes I just pre-treat my plants because I know I'm going to have a problem with it, so I

0: will put a copper fungicide on before I see a problem, just to stave it off. That seems to help me.
1: That's what I'm going to do next year. I always say I'm going to do that, and then I don't.
2: But I know that story.
0: Yeah.
2: That story, too.
3: I think we all are in that same boat.
0: Yeah.
1: Okay. I appreciate the help. Thank you. I love the show.
3: All right. Thank you so much, Deb. And hopefully, that'll help out. We appreciate you listening in. 402-489-1240. So let's talk a little bit more about, fungus, blight. Let's start with the fungus issues. So lawn fungus is probably one that most people are dealing with.
2: Yes. Mm-hmm. So it is in the lawn. Yes. There again, it's just the nighttime temps being high above 70
3: and then humidity.
2: Yes. And so just normal practices, make sure you're watering in the early mornings. A healthy lawn, a well-fed lawn is going to be able to fight it off. We did have all this rain in the spring, and so I do think you'll have areas in the lawn where the lawn pooled or the water pooled,
3: so
2: then that compacts the soil. Mm. So you may be seeing that's kind of where your fungus is starting because the ground is compacted and the water isn't draining right, the nutrients aren't being released.
3: Right.
2: So keep in the back of your head, you may want to aerate those areas or put a soil amendment down in those areas to help that improve that soil quality.
0: And I like what you were saying earlier. We were talking about fungus and using a fungicide to fix the problem. But what should people's expectations be when they treat it, and when will they start to see results?
3: Yeah.
2: Okay. So there again. So the fungus is there. The lip blades of the grass or the leaves are infected, but it may not be showing signs yet. So just because you put your fungicide on, it may get worse for a brief period until then the fungicide stops. It stops the fungus from spreading, so it doesn't. So when you do spray your fungicide, plan on spraying about, you only have to, or a granular too, it can be that way. But plan on doing a couple feet further out from where it's just at, so that way you stop that spreading.
0: Right. Okay. And then you should start to see improvements after you've maybe mowed.
2: Right. So then it just has to grow out of it.
0: Right.
3: Yeah. It's not an instantaneous fix.
2: Right. Right. Yeah. Patience. It's not going to turn it green again.
0: You can spray paint it green if you really need to. You're having a party. No, don't do that.
3: Please don't. No, just let it be. Let it do its thing.
2: Yeah. But it does have to grow out of it. And then as you mow it, you cut off some of that brown each time until it's back to normal.
3: You mentioned that a lot of times the fungus will find those low-lying areas in the lawn. Maybe soil got compacted from a lot of moisture, perhaps other things. You got kids or heavy equipment, you had a tree removed, something like that. What are some, if you have heavy, low areas, what's the best way to raise that up without having to tear out all the grass, fill in with dirt, put new seed down? Can you gradually just put some soil or anything down and allow it to go, or is you gotta just clear it out, fill it in?
2: You can cover the grass about a quarter inch of soil at a time.
3: Okay.
2: So if it's a 2-inch depression, just a quarter inch at a time until you're back level.
3: Okay.
0: Okay.
3: And just let that grass kind of
2: grow through it. If you go more than that, then you'll suffocate the grass.
0: Right.
2: Okay. And then have other issues.
0: But how often do you lay that?
2: Till it grows through it.
0: Okay. How long would you? Oh, until it grows through, and then you can lay more down. Mm-hmm. Okay. I got you.
3: All right. 402-489-1240 is the number if you would like to join us in the garden with Earl May Garden Centers. We have a break coming up, but first, let's get back to the phones. Hi, KFOR. You are in the garden. Who's this?
4: This is Steve.
3: Steve, how can we help?
4: I got one quick question. I'll let you go.
3: Sure.
4: How are the grubs? Have the grubs started yet or not yet?
3: Is it grub season?
2: I have not had any reports yet of grubs starting. Mm-hmm. Usually we see grubs about mid-August, so we got a couple weeks. But army worms like to do the same symptoms as grub worms, and now's army worm season. So it just seems like every 2 weeks we have a new a new bug that we got to watch out for.
3: Always something.
2: So, yeah.
3: Is it too late for grub prevention on the lawn?
2: I would get it down ASAP.
3: Okay. Yeah.
2: If you haven't, do it.
3: Do it now.
2: Yeah.
3: Okay.
2: Well, I just think as bad as the Japanese beetles were this year,
0: everyone should lay it down.
2: Yep, the white grub issue that's coming later is my prediction is going to be a big deal.
0: Mm-hmm.
2: So if you haven't done the grub control,
3: get it done.
2: It's so much easier just to do that than to redo your lawn.
0: Yeah.
3: Ain't that the truth? And cheaper.
2: Yeah. Mm-hmm. Yes.
3: 402-489-1240. A break, but we'll be back in the garden with one final segment with Earl May Garden Centers right after this. Stay with us.
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0: In the Garden with Earl May Garden Centers on KFOR. I'm Chris Goforth with Jessica and Angie from the Earl May Centers here in Lincoln, South 48th and Nebraska Parkway, just east of 70th and O. And I'm sure there's plenty of things to choose from. It's still planting season, although it is late. This is the last show of July.
1: Aww.
0: Can you believe
1: it?
0: It is.
1: Oh, it is.
0: August 1st will be next Saturday.
1: Okay. Wow.
0: And we're going to be talking a lot more about grass seed and grass planting.
2: Because my favorite season.
0: Oh, moms.
2: Yes.
1: Oh, my gosh. I'm so excited.
0: So we're getting close to that part of the year. But right now, people are dealing with lawn fungus. We had the call from Deb about blight.
2: Mm-hmm. Mm-hmm.
0: How to deal with blight. And you had mentioned another little pest of the creepy crawly kind, those Japanese beetles.
2: Yeah,
0: they're
2: vicious this year.
1: Yeah.
2: It's a heavy year.
0: It's
2: mm-hmm.
0: a bad year for them, isn't it? Jeez. I'm so thankful I don't have a lot of stuff they like.
1: Yeah, yeah.
0: They're not bothering my yard, but I know that my family in Grand Island, they're like, yep, seems like every weekend we go out there and we're picking bugs off the plants.
3: Soapy bucket.
0: Yeah.
2: Yeah.
0: Mm-hmm. And it's like, unfortunately, that's the most effective way of getting rid of them.
1: Yeah, because you don't want to, you see all the bees and the butterflies hanging around your zinnias, and then they're eating your zinnias, and, it's just this battle of,
2: yeah,
1: so.
2: They like the same things.
1: Yeah.
2: Yeah.
0: Got to keep those good.

0: the pollinators happy.
1: I know.
0: But get rid of the pests.
1: Yeah. Yeah. Yeah. There are those lure bags. You know, I know that there's a lot of people out there that think that it brings more Japanese beetles, but I feel like it could help you not having to spray or, you know, affect mm-hmm. the pollinators. Mm-hmm. But I don't. It's a 50-50 with people with that one.
2: Yeah. So we've been getting a lot of samples, too, of, you know, what they, the telltale sign of that's what it is, besides actually seeing the cluster of beetles on it.
1: Yeah.
2: They do fly away. So, mm-hmm. And sometimes they take a nibble out of something mm-hmm. and then like, oh, nope, not my favorite plant. So then they'll go find their favorite plant. But how you can tell that's what they are is they'll eat the soft tissue of a leaf mm-hmm. and they leave the veins. Ooh. So you're left with these really lacy skeletons.
1: I have a trouble figuring out the difference between the rose slugs?
2: Okay.
1: The way that they eat versus the way that the Japanese beetles eat.
0: Is it, I'm guessing, similar?
1: The slugs, they kind of, I'm not sure if they eat the veins.
2: So,
1: or if they have that same lace.
2: Slugs are bite, they're going to start to chomp at the edge of the leaf.
1: Okay.
2: And work their way in where the beetles start in the middle of the leaf and then work their way around.
1: That's helpful. Sometimes I see leaves that
2: not
1: are
2: always,
1: so damaged, I don't know where it started.
2: Yeah, you know? Right.
0: That's the typical activity
1: of
0: said bugs. So again, you could spray, but there are cons to doing that.
2: So if you have mature trees, like they love birch trees, they love linden trees, they love crabapple mm-hmm. trees. If they are tall, mature trees, maybe your best option would be to do a systemic mm-hmm. drench early in the spring to help mm-hmm. prevent that, so you're not blowing the spray and all that chemical
1: on you
2: and everybody. But that would be something that you'd want to apply ahead of time, like April, May.
1: Yep.
2: Also, you can do your like the milky spore or the grub control underneath those trees mm-hmm. To help prevent them from even emerging.
1: Okay.
2: And it's not going to stop them from flying in from the neighbor's yard, but at least you're not raising them on your own property.
1: Right. Right. Yeah. Okay.
2: And then as far as the little stuff, you know, spray in the evenings when the pollinators aren't as active. Mm-hmm. And then the Japanese beetles actually they roost like chickens. Mm-hmm. And so they're not flying around when you spray. So you'll get a better kill that way.
1: Contact kill.
0: I remember they loved my hibiscus.
2: Yes, that is a favorite.
0: That is a huge favorite. And the problem is they would roost in the bloom.
2: Yes.
1: Yeah.
0: And
1: just a lot piled of times, on top of each other.
0: Yeah. Well, and a lot of times that systemic, it doesn't reach the bloom.
2: Right.
0: It just deals with the green.
2: Yes.
0: The leaves, the stems, and everything else. So, you know, a systemic may help keep that part of the plant going. But the blooms, they just hang out and they're doing whatever they got to do in there. And, yeah, you could shake a bloom and all of a sudden a dozen would just fall right out. You're like, oh, that's just not fair. It's just not fair. It's like fighting an army.
1: Yes.
0: But there are ways to deal with it, and the best way is a little manual labor. But you know what? It's a great way to get the kids involved.
1: Mm-hmm.
0: You know, it's like, hey, for every 10 Japanese beetles, you get a quarter. Because there's so many. If you go any different ratio, you're going to be broke.
1: Yeah. Like, I can't do anything with a quarter today.
0: Like, Dad, look at all these I got. And it's $100.
1: Yeah. Well, your plant will be pretty.
0: It would be pretty. Of course, if you have any issues, again, stop by the stores. They'll be happy to help you out. South 48th and Nebraska Parkway, just east of 70th and O. But we will be here again next Saturday morning from 8:30 until 9 right here on KFOR. Jessica, Angie, it's always a pleasure. Stay cool this weekend, okay?
1: We'll do.
0: All right. You as well. Stay cool. Be safe. And we'll see you next Saturday right here in the garden with Earl May Garden Centers on KFOR. Have a good one.

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1: From ABC News, I'm Brian Clark. Maine's special Democratic convention's underway. The focus is to choose a Senate candidate for the race that could be key to Democratic hopes of retaking Senate control. ABC's Christian Cordero has more.
2: Today, 601 delegates in Maine are set to officially choose a new Democratic Senate candidate to challenge Republican incumbent Senator Susan Collins in November. All signs point to the nomination going to Troy Jackson, known as the Liberal Lumberjack. He's a fifth-generation logger from Maine who also served as the president of the Maine Senate and is considered a progressive Democrat. He previously supported Graham Plattner as the Democratic Senate nominee, even rallied with him shortly before last month's primary. Plattner won the primary but then suspended his campaign after being accused of sexual assault by a former girlfriend.
1: Plattner's denied any wrongdoing. Summer road trippers are seeing gas prices climb higher. Josh Feldman's driving from Florida to New York.
3: We started at like $3.50 in South Florida, $3.60. So it's just been going up every state we hit. The lowest we've seen was like $4.10, $4.15.
1: Those prices pushed higher by higher oil prices, a result of the uncertainty in the Middle East. And President Trump Friday said the U.S. is talking to Iran, but continues to threaten ramping up the military action.
4: You can just keep doing exactly what we're doing and take them apart piece by piece. We could do it in a more rapid fashion, which we might do, or we can negotiate with them, which we're also doing right now. I mean, as we speak, we're talking to them.
1: President Trump also spoke at last night's White House Correspondents' Dinner. That was rescheduled from April, where an armed man tried to rush through a security checkpoint. The French government using a special cargo aircraft to dump flame retardants on a wildfire that's burning near Bordeaux. Large fires have forced the evacuation of about 200,000 in France and Spain. 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
7: Dangerous heat returns to the Lincoln area. I'm Jeff Brighton, KFOR News. A heat advisory is in place for Lincoln and Lancaster County from noon today until 10 p.m. Monday. The National Weather Service forecast says that sunny skies will dominate the landscape with a high temperature today of 99 degrees, followed by 101 on Monday and Tuesday. High humidity will drive the heat index readings up between 105 and 109 over the next 3 days. It is recommended that you drink plenty of fluid, stay in an air-conditioned room, stay out of the sun, and check up on relatives and neighbors. 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Friday afternoon, Governor Pillen signed a bill, LB 1096, which enacts critical safeguards for Nebraska's agriculture, economy, utility, and energy grids with telecommunications infrastructure against foreign threats and biological risks. Lincoln Senator Elliot Bostar says for years state officials have been working to fix the gaps found in security.
8: We've been working over the years to identify those gaps, working with our federal partners and filling them on the state level, as we are consistently encouraged to do.
7: The new law says by November 8th, all foreign hardware and software should be removed from Nebraska cell towers by telecommunications providers. Mayor Larry and Gaylord Baird happened to join officials with the Lincoln Chamber of Commerce recently on a trip to Madison, Wisconsin, as part of the chamber's intercity visits to exchange innovative ideas with peer communities. Gaylord Baird told Lincoln's Morning News Friday it was a great opportunity for the Lincoln delegation
9: to both learn more about how they've focused on some of our shared priorities like workforce development or talent retention and in the ways that they're creating economic opportunity.
7: Gaylord Baird says visits like the one to Madison give Lincoln leaders inspiring ideas, fresh perspectives, and renewed confidence that investing in people, partnerships, and place is the path forward. Jeff Brighton, KFOR News.
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4: This is America This Week from Westwood One, a recap of the top stories from a week gone by. 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
5: both the rhetoric and the fighting are escalating in the Middle East.
6: Their industrial base has been decimated.
5: Sagar Meghani at the White House.
7: President Trump declares a nuclear agreement reached with Saudi Arabia is contingent on them recognizing the state of Israel. I'm John Stolness in Washington.
8: President Trump announces new tariffs.
9: Have Trump's tariffs increased prices for American families?
8: I'm Joan Jones.
10: A big week for the House as Republicans pass several big bills.
11: Tell them to get this stuff approved.
10: I'm Rich Johnson.
12: Bertha makes landfall in Louisiana.
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12: I'm Clayton Neville.
14: A viral moment at Wrigley Field has the country talking after a Cub fan slapped another fan during the national anthem. I'm Sue Aller.
4: All ahead on America This Week. You're listening to America This Week. I'm John Trout. On Thursday night, the U.S. military launched its 13th consecutive night of bombardment against Iranian positions, which comes as President Trump is saying that a broader offensive may soon be needed. Washington correspondent Sagar Meghani reports the increased rhetoric comes as concerns over shipping intensified, with the Houthis in Yemen firing on Saudi oil tankers in the Red Sea and the price of oil surging to $100 a barrel.
15: This is with this skirmish we have with the Islamic Republic of Iran, and I call it that because, let me tell you, they're getting hit so hard and they want to make a deal. But I say they're not ready to make a deal, because every time they make a deal, they want to change it and everything. They're not ready. They'll be ready very soon.
5: Both the rhetoric and the fighting are escalating in the Middle East.
6: Their industrial base has been decimated. Their defense industrial base has been decimated. They're losing launchers. They're losing radars every single night. They are suffering billions of dollars in damage, and their economy is a disaster.
5: Yemen's Houthi rebels are the latest entrant, saying they attacked two Saudi oil tankers in the Red Sea. They're threatening to shut down another key trade route, even as the global economy reels from the Strait of Hormuz closure.
15: We're doing very well against the Islamic Republic of Iran. We're doing extremely well. They would like to do something, but I say they're not ready yet. They need more of the same. They're not ready yet. They got some evil intentions. We cannot let them have a nuclear weapon.
5: President Trump says if rebel attacks on shipping continue, they and their patron, Iran, will face major military punishment as both sides trade strikes.
6: These people who are calling us every day begging, let's do a deal, they send us messages through other countries, third countries. I mean, they're running out of countries to send. Even I had countries here coming up to me, oh, I just spoke to the Iranians, they want to do a deal. The problem is, every time these people do a deal, they either break it or after they make it, they want to change the deal. So they're probably not ready to do a deal yet, but they will be soon.
5: Tehran's top diplomat says Iran will adopt an eye for an eye policy for U.S. attacks on its infrastructure. Secretary of State Marco Rubio's response.
6: I saw Arachi, their foreign minister, who the other day say or something about their policies, an eye for an eye. The president's policy is a head for an eye. I mean, honestly, that's what it's going to be. I mean, they will pay a very heavy price.
5: Sagar Meghani at the White House.
4: Just one day after President Trump announced a nuclear agreement with Saudi Arabia, the president added a stipulation that Saudi Arabia must officially recognize Israel and join the Abraham Accords, which could put the deal in doubt. John Stolness has more from Washington.
7: The two sides signed the deal on Wednesday, and it was touted by Energy Secretary Chris Wright on Fox News Thursday morning.
16: Saudi Arabia has been an ally of the United States since the nation's forming, and I'm thrilled in our efforts and where this is going. This will be top level, highest standards for nuclear safety and safeguards ever done.
7: But a few hours later, President

0: Trump appeared to change the conditions of the landmark nuclear agreement, issuing a statement on Truth Social, ensuring that the Saudis would have to officially recognize the State of Israel and join the Abraham Accords. White House Press Secretary Karoline Leavitt, however, says the president's post should not surprise the Saudis.
1: Yes, this deal with Saudi Arabia, the energy deal, is contingent on this condition as far as the president is concerned. So we'll continue to talk with our Saudi counterparts to get the deal finalized and hopefully see them joining the Abraham Accords very soon.
0: And Leavitt made clear there would be no deal without Saudi Arabia joining the Abraham Accords.
1: This is something that he has mentioned on numerous occasions. Going back, I can provide you with those statements. And he has said if they don't join the Abraham Accords, the deal is off.
0: The Accords were a signature foreign policy victory during Trump's first term in office, as the UAE and Bahrain were the first to sign. Saudi Arabia has previously said they would not recognize Israel until Israel agrees to a two-state solution with the Palestinians. The Saudis have not yet responded to Trump's new condition. The deal would see the U.S. help Saudi Arabia begin a civilian nuclear energy program, but some lawmakers are concerned they could use the technology to begin building their own nuclear weapons. Secretary of State Marco Rubio, speaking in Manila Thursday, said the U.S. is not the only country who can help the Saudis begin a peaceful nuclear program.
2: When countries decide they want to pursue a peaceful civil nuclear program, we prefer them to do it with us.
0: Israeli Prime Minister Benjamin Netanyahu said in a statement he would welcome Saudi Arabia to the Abraham Accords if they were to join. John Stolness, Washington.
3: The Trump administration announced new tariffs on dozens of countries that began at midnight and comes after this week's 50% tariff increases for Canada. This new round of tariffs is designed, according to President Trump, to withstand legal scrutiny after the Supreme Court struck down most of his global tariffs in February. America in the Morning's Joan Jones with more on the story.
4: Administration officials say the tariffs, ranging from 10 to 12.5%, are being imposed under Section 301 of the Trade Act of 1974, arguing that the targeted countries have failed to adequately prevent goods made with forced labor from entering global supply chains. Now, the White House says the move is intended to protect American workers while pressuring foreign governments to strengthen labor standards. U.S. Trade Representative Jamison Greer on CNN.
5: So for over 100 years, the United States has had a law on the books prohibiting the import of goods made with forced labor. This is common sense, and we've enforced this law to prohibit it. What seems like common sense, I think, to you and me, others haven't done. In other countries, no one really has these types of laws, and even in that small handful of countries that have them, they don't really enforce it. And so we have gone to the world over, frankly, over years and across administrations to try to get other countries to act on this.
4: The tariffs cover 60 countries that import 99% of the goods into the USA. Earlier this year, the Supreme Court struck down President Trump's previous emergency tariffs, prompting the administration to adopt a new legal authority for its trade policy. Critics warn that the new tariffs could increase prices for consumers and trigger retaliation from U.S. trading partners. Meantime, Canada's Prime Minister Mark Carney says everything is on the table after the U.S. imposed a new 50% tariff on some $20 billion of Canadian imports.
6: Ready? Because we've been focusing on what we can control. And that's building our strength at home, buying Canadian, backing Canadian workers, building Canadians. That's the resolve of Canadians. That's the foundation on which we're building. We're a reliable partner in a world that's anything but. So we're diversifying our partnerships abroad.
4: Carney says the trade talks with Washington are intensifying ahead of August 19th. That's when the new U.S. tariffs will come into effect. The new levies were announced on Monday, the White House saying they're in response to Canadian tariffs on American auto parts, dairy, and alcohol. I'm Joan Jones.
3: The House passes its pre-vacation bills. Bertha comes ashore in Louisiana, and New York City's mayor under fire for a plan to arrest Benjamin Netanyahu. When America This Week continues after these messages.
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3: I'm John Trout. In Washington, the House is scheduled to adjourn for a five-week recess. Republican leaders are feeling good about several big bills that have passed in their chamber Wednesday, but questions remain as to how they will proceed in the Senate. Details from correspondent Rich Johnson.
16: House Speaker Mike Johnson says despite the headlines predicting a rocky road, Republicans had a good week, passing
17: the Clean CR to keep the government funded responsibly, the Stop Insider Trading Act that bans lawmakers from trading and buying individual stocks and from abusing their office for financial gain, the NDAA to provide a much-needed pay raise for our troops and to rebuild the arsenal of freedom.
16: And one more big thing.
17: And the budget resolution that unlocks our third reconciliation bill, which, of course, is Republicans' best shot to get as much of the Save America Act into law as possible.
16: That has President Trump rallying the faithful on behalf of that plan to beef up ID requirements when voting.
18: Everybody call John Thune at the Senate. He's the leader of the Republican Party, and tell him to get this stuff approved.
16: The president at a rally in suburban Atlanta. Reconciliation is the process that bypasses the Senate's ability to filibuster. In this case, the bill bundles money for defense, emergency help for farmers, and includes portions of the Save America Act. Or, as Minnesota Democrat Angie Craig puts it,
19: $10 billion for election rigging.
16: But some Democrats did join with Republicans in passing the Stop Insider Trading Act, which would ban members of Congress from trading stocks.
20: Congress has got to clean up its act, and obviously it could be better bill on stock trading, but, it, you know, half a glass of water is better than no water.
16: Washington State Democrat Marie Glusenkamp-Perez was a yes, joining Republicans like Pennsylvania's Scott Perry.
21: For too long, too many members of Congress have come to Washington to enrich themselves on insider information. It is wrong, and it has to stop.
16: Critics say it's not a true stock trading ban because it would let lawmakers keep whatever stocks they already have in their portfolios. And it does not include the president, vice president, or cabinet members, both present and future. I'm Rich Johnson.
3: While it does not have hurricane force winds, Tropical Storm Bertha made landfall Wednesday afternoon along the Gulf Coast in Louisiana, bringing drenching rain and some flooding along with power outages. As Bertha tracks into Texas, correspondent Clayton Neville reports.
22: Bertha creating dangerous beach conditions and the threat of flooding across the southeast. The storm made landfall in Louisiana's St. Bernard Parish on Wednesday afternoon. It sustained winds of about 45 miles per hour. Jamie Rome with the National Hurricane Center says heavy rains in the storm system were well away from the storm center.
23: And this is what's keeping the flood potential down and will continue to keep the flood potential down for Louisiana.
22: Louisiana Governor Jeff Landry says that his state was ready and is pleased that the storm wasn't as damaging as it could have been.
24: I want to thank everyone out there who prayed real hard that this storm would not affect Louisiana as other storms have.
22: Bertha just the second named storm of this Atlantic hurricane season. I'm Clayton Neville.
3: New York City Mayor Zohran Mamdani.

0: 2023 attacks. New York City Mayor Zohran Mamdani spoke to the New York Times about the possibility of arresting Netanyahu if he comes to New York in September.
1: Prime Minister Netanyahu belongs in The Hague. He's a war criminal who has been charged by the International Criminal Court. I've also said that I will follow the laws that we have here in New York City because I believe that there's an importance in following the law as a leader who presides over our city, and that's something that I plan to do.
0: Mamdani faces legal challenges regarding arresting Netanyahu, including violating federal laws. Pennsylvania Senator John Fetterman speaking on Fox News Channel's Maria Bartiromo show.
2: Such a tough guy to say that kind of thing. He has no way to do that. Of course, obviously, America's not even part of that corrupt court. Sit down and focus on the problems that they have in New York.
0: The Israeli government rejects the charges and says they are politically motivated. It's not clear if Netanyahu will be present at the UN Assembly. I'm Katie Clark.
3: President Trump took a victory lap Wednesday after his endorsed candidate won the GOP primary for governor in Arizona. Correspondent Mike Hempen reports that Andy Biggs, who voted to overturn the 2020 election results in Congress, overwhelmingly beat his challenger to face current governor Katie Hobbs in November.
4: Congressman Andy Biggs has won the Republican nomination for Arizona governor. Biggs overwhelmingly defeated fellow Congressman David Schweikert in the primary. He'll face Democratic Governor Katie Hobbs in what could be one of the closest governor races in November. Biggs is a fierce ally of President Trump and was endorsed by the president. Democrats are locked in a close primary contest in a battleground U.S. House district. Emergency physician Amish Shah is leading Marlene Galan Woods for the chance to take on Jay Feely, the former Arizona Cardinals kicker who won the Republican primary with Trump's endorsement. I'm Mike Hempen.
3: New Jersey's new election controversy gets DOJ's attention and the slap heard around baseball when America This Week continues after these messages.
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3: The Democrat governor of New Jersey made a shocking announcement Tuesday. Governor Mikey Sherrill said that a glitch in the state's Motor Vehicle Commission computer allowed roughly 6,600 non-citizens to register to vote in New Jersey from 2023 to 2024. Roughly 400 of them actually cast votes. Sherrill said that the names are being removed from the voter rolls and that the non-citizens had been registered through no fault of their own because of a serious software error in New Jersey's motor vehicle system, an error that has allegedly now been fixed. While the number of non-citizens who voted in New Jersey is a tiny percentage,

0: percentage of the state's overall electorate. The finding could add fuel to President Trump's claims that non-citizens are voting in large numbers in U.S. elections. It's the slap that everyone's talking about. A young man who did not stand for the national anthem at a Chicago Cubs game was smacked in the back of the head by a Vietnam War veteran. Sue Aller reports on what happened and also what took place between the two men following the head slap.
1: A confrontation over the national anthem at Wrigley Field is going viral, but not for the reason you'd expect. Before Sunday's Cubs-Twins game, video captured an older fan, later identified as a Vietnam veteran, slapping a younger fan on the back of the head after the man stayed seated during the Star-Spangled Banner. The veteran can be heard telling him to stand up before the slap. The video quickly spread online, drawing mixed reactions. But what happened after the cameras stopped rolling tells a different story. The younger fan told police he didn't want the veteran removed from the game or charged. The two men spoke face-to-face, apologized to each other, and reportedly shared a beer before the game continued. Chicago police say no report was filed. The Cubs say while they encourage fans to stand during the anthem, physical confrontations violate the team's code of conduct. And legally, standing for the anthem is tradition, not a requirement. The U.S. flag code recommends the etiquette, but it's voluntary, with no legal penalty for staying seated. I'm Sue Aller.
0: That's our show for today. America This Week is produced by Jeff McKay. I'm John Trout. This is Westwood One.
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15: The following is a paid program. The content has been provided by Coldwell Banker, NHS Real Estate, and may contain pre-recorded material. KFOR staff management and ownership are not responsible for the content. Some of the opinions and endorsements provided here are in exchange for compensation.

0: This is Taylor Wyatt with Coldwell Banker NHS here in Lincoln, Nebraska. We are here with College Hunks Hauling Junk and Moving. Did I say it all right?
1: You sure did.
0: It can be a mouthful.
1: It sure can. Yeah, but absolutely.
0: I'm sure people have seen your trucks around. We refer you guys all the time for people that are in the process of moving. Moving is a great thing. It's an exciting time. Anybody that tells you it's a fun time is lying. That's the part that we have to get people through throughout all the excitement. And we refer people to you guys all the time. We've worked with people that are downsizing, upsizing, people that have collected a lot of stuff, and people that have not collected a lot of stuff. So I wanted to introduce you and bring you in, talk a little bit about your services.
1: Yeah, my name's Shayla. I've been working with College Hunks. I started back about a year ago. All in total, I've been with the company about 3 years. So like I said in the beginning, we operate here in the Lincoln and Omaha markets. We do a lot of full service moves. We do both residential and commercial. We also offer general labor services as well as junk removal and donation. So we do a wide variety of services, and we can service pretty much any needs that you have here in Lincoln and Omaha.
0: I know you guys worked with our personal home. We moved out of a two-story and into a ranch. There was a lot of things that I would have preferred not to move myself, or I was worried about moving myself, and your guys made it look easy. You guys have the tools, you have the wherewithal and the experience. Talk a little bit about some of the things that you guys see that maybe somebody thinks they can tackle on their own, but why it might be more manageable for your crews.
1: You know, it's more manageable for our crews. Sometimes I hear, hey, we don't want to hire you because you're a little bit more expensive than we're anticipating. I always like to twist that and ask, is hiring us cheaper than a back surgery? So that would be number one, is what I would say to people is, do you really want to take on that stress energy? Do you want to be that sore person after this? Or would you just like to let us take care of it for you and you sit back, relax, and make it as stress-free as possible?
0: Not to mention the vehicle. You provided a truck for us and for other clients that you were able to fit a lot of stuff in. Made it a one-trip ordeal as opposed to multiple trips, which was extremely helpful and was a part of the bid. They could fit a ton of stuff in the truck. A truck rental in and of itself, if you were to rent a U-Haul or something like that, is not an overly cheap endeavor. So when we talk about prices, you guys have a bid process that you take people through. Talk a little bit about that for those that are interested in your services.
1: Yep. So with that estimating, we come in. We can do it a couple different ways. We do offer over the phone, in-site, as well as virtual estimates. So we got a wide opportunity for people. If you're a little bit too busy to actually meet us in person, we have another option for you. So walking you through like an estimate, we do try to get as close to details as possible for like your specific move, your items, what all you have inside of your house. That way we can give you the most accurate estimate as possible, because those items in our tool generate a time that it will take the crew, depending on the number of hands we add and the number of rooms. And it gets pretty close. Obviously, sometimes factors that we don't always have control of, like stairs or a long walk at a destination that we didn't account for, that can throw us off here and there. But as far as the estimate goes, it's pretty straightforward. You know, you get that truck and travel fee, and then you pay an hourly rate for the number of hands that we send you, because it will vary depending on 2 hunks, 3 hunks, 4 hunks, and so on and so forth. But then you're only paying for 1 hour's minimum of time. And then after that, we only do bill you for the time that the crew is actually servicing you. So you're never set into our quote. It can always go up or it can go down based off of factors we don't always have control of at the time of an estimate. Mm-hmm. But we do try to get within 10% of our estimates every time.
0: And I've seen you guys have been very accurate in the experiences that I've had. I'm going to give you a couple other situations I know you've worked with, because you've worked with me on them. Somebody that's maybe moving into a care facility, moving out, definitely downsizing, has been in the same house for 40 years, has a lot of stuff, some of it of value that they want to keep, some of it that they're simply not going to be able to keep. And we're kind of getting towards that hauling stuff away territory, or somebody that has recently moved into a house, bought the house with everything staying in it, and they have a whole bunch of stuff that they don't want. They're not really interested in a garage sale, or they already tried the garage sale and didn't get rid of it at all. Talk about the haul away process of what happens with that stuff, or is there a price difference? What's the goal there?
1: Yeah, with that junk removal donation service, our goal is to donate absolutely everything that we can. Now, obviously, like you said, there are times where things get left behind. There's probably a reason it got left behind. Either it's not in a usable condition or it's, you know, destroyed. So those items we will just dispose of if we have to, but our main goal is to donate within the community. Here in Lincoln and Omaha, we do have several partners. We do a lot of work with Habitat for Humanity as well as Goodwill and the City Mission here in Lincoln. So we try to get everything donated that we can. And then, like I said, dispose of it if we can't. But for the pricing for that, that is a volume-based service. So I'm sure a lot of you have seen our trucks rolling around. We got a couple junk trucks, 440 cubic feet. So if you can picture that, it can fill 8 full-size fridge-freezer combos for you. Okay. So there's a large amount of space you can fill into that full truck. And there are 13 different price points for how that's priced out. So the more you add, the bigger truck you fill, you do get a little bit more bang for your buck, if you will. But yeah, at the end of the day, it's just a volume-based service, and we're going to try to get it donated for you. And then within our donation partners, if they do give us a donation receipt, we provide that to all of our clients as well for their tax purposes.
0: Oh, very good. So. I did not know that last part. That's great.
1: Yeah, absolutely.
0: Okay, so I've seen you work with heavy gun safes, pianos, things like that. Is there anything you guys won't move?
1: We don't move ammo, anything flammable, obviously, because those do require special permits. But honestly, there's not a whole lot we don't move. I mean, we have taken a few chances here on there on baby grands and grand pianos. We mm-hmm. don't typically move a whole lot of those anymore, just kind of depending on the situation. But other than that, I mean, we pretty much move it all.
0: Tell me a couple stories, interesting stories maybe that you've run across or your crews have run across over the years.
1: So I can tell you when I first started at College Hunks, the first time I worked here back in 2020, one of my first jobs was moving what was like a kid's size cottage home. So if you, and I have a picture, so I'll show okay. you afterwards. Yeah. But this cottage home was like a kid's size, life-size house, if you will. And okay. it was being moved from a backyard to the backyard at their new place, but there was not an opening through their gate, so we had to lift it over a 4.5-foot fence. So that would be probably one of the craziest ones that I can say that I've seen, and I happened to be a part of that crew the first time.
0: That does bring up an interesting one that I haven't talked to you guys about or asked for, is playsets. Do you guys work with those?
1: We do. We don't disassemble or assemble them. So if they are broken down and ready to go, we will absolutely move them. I myself moved one a few years ago. It just had to be broken down for us and ready to go.
0: That's good to know. Yeah, so as far as your process goes, again, like I said, the moving process isn't great. It's not comfortable for anybody that's looking at doing this. We can get you through it. College Hunks can certainly help. Do you help with packaging stuff up when it comes to bedrooms, things like that? A lot of people will package stuff up and then ask you guys to move the boxes, the big things. But what about folks that are even struggling to find the time to package up bedroom?
1: Yep, we do offer packing and unpacking as well. We also provide supplies. So if we have we do a lot of packing for a lot of elderly clients who mm-hmm. are unable to pack or don't have family close enough to assist them packing. So basically it's that kind of same service as the move. It's going to be that travel fee and then an hourly rate for us to come out and help you pack up. We'll get you all packed up. We'll label your boxes and we'll make sure they get to the right rooms when we get to your destination.
0: And you guys are local. You talked about Lincoln and Omaha.
1: Yes.
0: Do you have offices in both, or where are you actually housed out of?
1: Yep. We do have a home office here in Lincoln. We're right over at 608 Calvert Street. And then we have an office in Omaha right at 10912 John Galt Boulevard in Omaha.
0: And how many trucks are in your fleet? How many people are you
1: working with? So here in Lincoln, we have 4 move trucks and 1 junk truck. And then in Omaha, we have 2 moves and 1 junk truck.
0: Okay. Let's see, what haven't we covered? What other items that do you guys offer that you want to make sure people know about?
1: General labor, like I said. So one lady called here recently. She said, hey, I have you guys booked for a 2-hour time slot. If I don't utilize that time, what can they do? And I mentioned, hey, you can have them do whatever you want. They can clean your backyard. They'll sweep for you. They'll even do your dishes. And she got super excited. She says, they'll do my dishes. And that day, the next day, she actually had them do her dishes for the remainder of their time. So, I mean, any general labor that you can think of, it's always worth a question, you know?
0: Another problem that comes up a lot with moving is closing on selling your house and then buying the house same day. And usually if you're selling your house, the buyers want to do a final walkthrough the day before. They want to see it vacant, but you don't have access to the next place. Do you guys have any sort of a holdover plan that, hey, we're going to load it up the day before you close. You close and we're going to help you unload it. Is there something like that that you have available to buyers and sellers? Because that is a very frequent problem that comes up.
1: Yes, we do see it a lot, especially in the summertime. We do offer what is called an overnight hold. So essentially we'll come in, we'll load it up that one day, get everything ready to go. We'll take our truck back to our shop. And if we have space inside of our facility, we'll pull our truck right on in there, lock it up, head out for the night. It's just a $299 fee per night. So we've even had a couple clients that have had to hold it for multiple days due to closing. So that is definitely something that we do offer for our clients.
0: And you mentioned summertime, and we get a variety of weather, both summer and winter. Is there any type of weather that will call you off, or do you kind of battle through any of it knowing that it's time sensitive?
1: We work rain, sun, or shine. The only time we won't really operate is when our trucks won't allow us. Mm-hmm. Obviously, we want to keep our crews and everybody around us safe. Mm-hmm. So wintertime can be a little tricky here and there, but if our truck starts up and we can drive it down the road safely, we're going to be to you. So.
0: Awesome. Best way to get a hold of you guys for people that are interested in your services?
1: Yep, you can call our Lincoln office. That local number is 402-805-4411.
0: And they, like I said, they are awesome. 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
6: From Bancroft to Crofton, Brownville to Rockville, if it's happening outdoors, folks, hey, we're going to talk about it right here on Outdoor Nebraska. Hello, everyone. I'm Hershey with your Nebraska Game and Parks, and I want to welcome you into our studio here. We get to serve as your guide on our adventures into Nebraska's great outdoors each week. And if I was, I guess if I was going to come up with a theme for today's show, I'm going to have to say underrated. We're going to hit the lake for one of the least popular of fish here in the state of Nebraska to catch. And we're going to prepare for a busy week-long celebration of our often underrated moths. You might think that now we're this far into July, that summer's pretty well on the downhill twin edge. It definitely goes a little quicker each day as we make our way back to the back-to-school sales and all that type of stuff. However, there's plenty of stuff to do. In fact, this weekend we have the Crofton Dam Race, a triathlon that's been having lots of fun up there, and people are already taking part in that. We got Christmas in July at Fremont Lakes. We also are hosting some of the competitors of the USA Archery's Joad Nationals right here in Lincoln. We wish nothing but the best to all the competitors. We got close to 1,000 young archers out there at Abbott Field and taking part in some of the practice time there at your Turpin Outdoor Education Center as well. So now that the back-to-school items are on the shelf, there's still more time to get out and a little bit more extra urgency. In the second half of the show today, we talk about, the kissing cousins of the ever-popular butterfly, the moth, as we kind of get into this underrated show. But first, we head to the shores of beautiful Lake Maloney to tussle with some of the lake monsters out there with none other than our key wrestler there in the North Platte office, Miss Julie Geiser, where she is a Nebraskaland regional editor and public information officer for the Southwest District. How are you doing today, Julie?
7: Good. Thanks for having me.
6: Well, I appreciate you being here. I know it's a busy day, and it's going to be a busy weekend for you. We've got this thing going on out there at Lake Maloney called Carparama. But before we get into that, give our listeners an idea, if they've never been to Lake Maloney, where it's located.
7: We're about 6 miles south of North Platte.
6: Now we got to jump right into Carparama. Carp, common carp especially, probably aren't really appreciated by a lot of anglers, and there's reasons for that, but they're here to stay and can be a fun fish to catch. So give us the idea behind this event that we're calling Carparama, Julie.
7: Carp is one of those underrated fish. It's an excellent fish for beginner anglers. They're plentiful statewide, easy to catch with basic equipment. And boy, are they some strong fighting fish. And there's no possession or size limit, so you can fish to your heart's content.
6: Definitely a naturalized citizen here in the state of Nebraska. Not native. There are some other fish that look like them that are, like buffalo. But these are here to stay. Why Carparama? I mean, is this just an idea to kind of help get more people out fishing for them?
7: It is. This was actually one of Larry Pape, one of our fisheries people out of the Lincoln office, kind of his baby. He brought it out here to Lake Maloney, and it's ever since we've had it out here since 2013, it's been a big hit.
6: I bet so. Now, what can we expect? If we've never been a part of Carparama before there at Lake Maloney, what can we expect when we pull up?
7: First of all, the lake is a beautiful place. There's lots of shade trees, usually a nice little breeze, even if it's hot. Fishing under those shade trees is pretty nice.
6: Oh, that would be.
7: It's a free event. All you need is a park sticker, and if you're 16 or older and you want to fish, you'll just need to get you a Nebraska daily or annual fishing permit. All the rods and reels and bait is provided, so nice. If you don't have that type of equipment, it's all ready to go for you.
6: From what I've heard, is a lot of carp are going to be caught on that special day and event. Is the area prepared for it, or are there just that many carp in Lake Maloney?
7: You know what? It is prepared. Our fishery staff here in the North Platte office have a very creative carp chum.
6: Ooh.
7: That we ferment for a couple of weeks. And then a couple days before the event, we'll go throw probably about 4 or 5 5-gallon buckets of this lovely smelling fermented corn and jello mix into Lake Maloney just to kind of lure the big scaled carp into the area. And then the night before, they'll chum the lake again. So that kind of brings the carp into the area so we can have fun catching them.
6: Oh, my goodness. So these carp might be slightly hungover when you net them, huh?
7: Possibility is definitely there.
6: Possibility. We'll get that rumor started. That is interesting. And, folks, if you've never fought a carp, oh, my goodness, they can get to a pretty good size here in the state of Nebraska, but they do fight. Once they're hooked, they're left, they're right, they're up. They do a lot of splashing, and it's all that kind of excitement going into it. Now, Julie, I know you're going to be out there. I know that probably Larry Pape and some of our other fisheries folks, but do we get a lot of volunteers helping out with this event?
7: We do get a lot of volunteers that come and help out with the event. We've got a lot of volunteer fishing instructors that'll be on hand. We'll have fisheries biologists there, so if you have any questions, you can ask them. We'll have Dutch oven dessert.
6: Ooh.
7: We'll also have the fish images on fabric that you can fish print your fish onto a cloth, or you can bring your own t-shirt to fish print on.
6: That's pretty awesome. What, better give us the date and time again, July 25th, I believe it is, from when to when?
7: July 25th, which is a Saturday, from 8 in the morning until 1 in the afternoon.
6: 1 in the afternoon. Well, thanks for what you're doing and giving us the scoop on all things carp there at Lake Maloney, Julie.
7: You're very welcome. Come on out.
6: It's all right. We're going to talk mutated fuzzy caterpillars emerging from hidden cocoons when Outdoor Nebraska continues.

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4: Welcome back, everyone, to Outdoor Nebraska. I'm Hershey. Butterflies might get all the popular press, but the months get this special week to celebrate their importance. To get the Outdoor Nebraska inside scoop, we meet up with the mayor of Mothville, Jennifer Rule, Outdoor Education Specialist. How are you doing today, Jen?
5: I'm good. I'm excited to be here to talk moths with you.
4: Well, that's cool, because I know we had you on recently, and you talked about moths a little bit there, but I didn't realize that we were coming up so fast on Moth Week. And in fact, folks, as we were talking about this, kind of our show about underrated critters, we're kind of at the end of this moth week, if I remember correctly.
5: Yes, but we're not out of time yet. There's still time to go out and give moths the appreciation that they deserve, because everyone sees them during the day, but the moths are out there on the night shift, and they're just as important, even if they're maybe a little more dull-colored and harder to see.
4: Is that why butterflies do get more attention? Is it the day thing and the color thing? I know we've got some really showy moths, but we've got a lot of them that are kind of, well, we see them and probably recognize them more during caterpillar, that fuzzy stage that they go through.
5: Yeah, there's some really outstanding moth caterpillars in Nebraska. For example, those woolly bear caterpillars, as we move into the fall, you'll start seeing those come out, and those are moths, and they're very cute little things when they're in that caterpillar phase. Some might even say cuter than butterfly caterpillars.
4: So let's get down to the nitty-gritty. Why are moths important?
5: Yeah, when the sun goes down, you know, there's a whole world of opportunity still to be feeding at flowers, getting that nectar and that pollen, and performing pollination in the process. And so the butterflies kind of go to rest for the night, and then the moths come out. And since there's not as much competition in the nighttime at those flowers from the bees and the butterflies, they can really, really take off and do some important things for those flowers. So I would say, if you're out during the daytime and admiring butterflies in your garden, try to come out one night with a flashlight or a headlamp and walk around your garden, and you'll be surprised at how many moths you see.
4: Are moths attracted to the light? You know, you've got that old saying about, like, a moth to the flame. Is that true?
5: Yes. Anyone who's ever left their porch light on for an hour on a summer night can attest to how many moths are drawn to those lights. And that actually works out well for us scientists, because then we can strategically use lights to attract moths to us so we don't have to chase them down at nighttime.

0: Let's dive into some of the species of moths found here in Nebraska.
1: Yeah, we have a lot of the dull brown moths, I will admit, but we have some really outstanding colorful moths, too. Here in eastern Nebraska, where I'm located, we have those oak woodland forests, and you can find things like the Luna moth, that big green. They're just otherworldly when they come fluttering in.
0: You just feel fortunate when you see them because it just never like there's a bunch of them. They're just oftentimes one just appears.
1: It's like a unicorn emerging from the forest.
0: yeah, it is. That can't be easy to fly for a Luna moth. I mean, I think of it more as being attached to like a screen or in on a door or on a tree or something like that.
1: Yeah, when it comes to flying, the other really cool moths to watch are those sphinx moths. Ooh. If you've ever seen the white-lined sphinx moths or snowberry clearwing moths, they're called hummingbird moths because you can see them around dusk and they fly us like a hummingbird, and they're almost as big as a hummingbird.
0: You're going to do a double take, folks, as one of those buzzes past you. Do we have any, now I'm not going to say it right, Cecropia moths?
1: We do. Yeah, we have those Cecropia and Polyphemus moths in eastern Nebraska particularly. Gorgeous, huge moths with bodies as thick as your finger. They're really, really interesting, and their caterpillars are humongous, too.
0: So let's get down to the celebration side of it. Since we are in the midst of Moth Week here in Nebraska, and we're talking with the mayor of Mothville, our Jen Rule, outdoor education specialist, what's the appropriate way to celebrate?
1: Anybody can celebrate at home. Again, if you just take a spin around the garden after dark one night with a flashlight, you will be astounded at what you see visiting your flowers after the sun goes down. I like to use iNaturalist or other nature apps to help me identify what I find. But if you really want to have a good time, I would recommend coming out to Shram on Saturday, July 25th. We're going to be doing a moth lighting here in the park after dark.
0: After dark. Oh, that where you get the sheet out and the lights and they come flying into it, huh?
1: Yep, it's great. We just hang out, sit on the ground, enjoy a nice summer night, and wait for the moths to come to us. And, you know, of course, we get a lot of other cool nocturnal insects, not just moths. But
0: I bet so.
1: If you stay out long enough, you'll see some of those bigger moths come flying into the light.
0: Oh, wow. Okay.
1: Really special.
0: And once you caught them, what do you do with them? Just enjoy them and let them go? Or do you identify the species or anything along those lines?
1: Yep, enjoy them and let them go. We take pictures as best we can with smartphones or if we have somebody with a nice camera, and we'll upload those pictures to iNaturalist so that it's data that's visible to scientists that might be researching moths. But otherwise, we just take a picture, let them go on their way.
0: Do you have any idea how many species you expect to catch on that special night?
1: Oh, man, hundreds. It's hard. We do get a lot of the little brown moths, and I have no hope of ever identifying those.
0: Get some big ones, folks. Check it out. Celebrate Moth Week responsibly and safely, but have some fun getting to know that cool insect of our night skies. Well, Jen, thanks for some inside intel on this, and good luck on catching some cool species out there.
1: Yeah, thanks for inviting me. And for the new title, I will wear it proudly.
0: Oh, there you go. The mayor of Mothville. All right, folks, it's always a great time to be outside. Every week, we visit with the Game and Parks experts here on Outdoor Nebraska. I'm Hershey, and I'll see you outdoors.
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4: From ABC News, I'm Brian Clark. Maine Democrats are choosing a Senate candidate today. That's after the state's primary winner, Graham Plattner, dropped out of the race amid sexual assault allegations, which he denies. One of today's candidates is Sandra Peltier, who said the focus must be on beating the Republican incumbent, Susan Collins.
5: Susan Collins repeatedly sided with Donald Trump. She voted to keep the Epstein files silent. I'm with you. And she voted in Kavanaugh that overturned Roe versus Wade.
4: Maine is seen as a key state for Democrats in their push to retake control of the Senate. A potential deal between the U.S. and Saudi Arabia is opposed by September 11th families. It would include the U.S. giving Saudi Arabia nuclear assistance. Michael Ratney's a former U.S. ambassador to Saudi Arabia and explains why the Saudis want nuclear energy.
6: Their eye is on the future. At some point, there won't be a market for oil anymore, and they want a viable economy. One of the ways of doing that is to generate electricity through nuclear power. It's what we do. It's what the Europeans do.
4: But for now, the oil prices remain high as a result of the standoff after the U.S. resumed strikes on Iran. President Trump said Friday the U.S. has been hitting Iran very hard.
7: They have very few drones left, despite what you see. And every once in a while, they're going to set some things up, but they don't have much left. And by the way, they are talking to us right now. They'd love to make a deal. I don't think they're ready to. I don't think it's time yet, but I'm willing to listen. But they cannot have a nuclear weapon.
4: He was speaking at the rescheduled White House Correspondents' Dinner. It was pushed back from April. On that night, an armed man tried to rush past the security checkpoint. The French government using large cargo planes to drop fire-retardant chemicals on a major wildfire near Bordeaux. France also reducing the length of tomorrow's final stage of the Tour de France to divert officers to the wildfires that have placed hundreds of thousands in Spain and France. You're listening to ABC.
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10: Medical episode causes fatal accident. I'm Jeff Brighton, KFOR News. The driver of a pickup truck died after suffering a medical episode behind the wheel in South Lincoln Friday morning. Our media partner 1011 News reports Lincoln Fire and Rescue responded to the intersection of 10th and South Streets at around 9:45. Emergency personnel were seen administering CPR. Lincoln police said the driver appeared to have suffered a medical episode and struck a telephone pole. Police and LFR crews were called at around 6:45 Friday morning on a two-vehicle crash at 33rd and Vine. According to KFOR's media partner 1011 News, two vehicles were seen with heavy damage, with one vehicle ending up in the lawn of a home and the other vehicle against the north wall of Hartley Elementary School. 1011 also reports that two people being taken away were from the scene in ambulances. Legislation that installs safeguards in Nebraska infrastructure from foreign threats and biological risks was signed Friday by Governor Pillen.
11: We also cannot allow foreign entities to access or control our systems, and this new law.
10: LB 1096 enacts safeguards for Nebraska's agricultural economy, utility and energy grids, and telecommunications infrastructure. The new law says by November 8th, all foreign hardware and software should be removed from Nebraska cell towers by telecommunication providers. And as he continues to battle pancreatic cancer and reflect on his life and career in academia and in politics, former Nebraska Republican U.S. Senator Ben Sasse sat down recently with CNN's Jake Tapper for an interview. Sasse regrets missing time with family and how much traveling he did.
12: I would just come back from all my trips and take all the hotel keys and throw them on the floor of a closet in my home office, and all of a sudden it became thousands and thousands of keys. You know, like, that's a hell of a lot of missed dinners.
10: The full Ben Sasse interview is Sunday night at 7 o'clock on CNN. I'm Jeff Brighton.
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15: Good morning, folks. Welcome into Compute This. 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I'm the owner of the Schrock Innovations Computer Company. We got some digits for you to press on the phone this morning. You know, just one more thing to do, Thor. Thanks a lot. Like, I didn't have enough to do today. 402-558-1110 or 888-250-2091 if you're outside the metro area. If you dial those numbers, you can ask a question, make a comment, be a part of the program, if you will. And this could be if you have a story from the service center, something went right. And if you know something went wrong, you can tell me about that, too. In fact, that's how we fix things. We got to hear about both sides of it, although the right ones are definitely more fun. You know, if you've got a Schrock product or service or an experience where your biscuits got saved because of it, well, I'd love to hear about it on the program this morning. Have a question about your technology. Maybe something's not working right. We'll see if we can't straighten it out for you live on the air. 402-558-1110. And also, at the end of the program, one person who calls in will be awarded a $25 Schrock Innovations gift certificate just for being a part of the program. Before we get into everything else on the program today, I don't want to forget to do this. I'm going to try to do it a couple times during the program today. But while we're giving stuff away, how about a laptop? Would you like to win a laptop? And I'm not talking about like an entry-level plink-plink kind of laptop, you know, like a day-after-Thanksgiving Black Friday laptop. No, nothing like that. This is an Intrepid. This is our most popular model laptop that we sell all the time. It's our mid-range laptop. It's an $800 unit, and we're giving one away. How can you win it? Last week, we had a couple of guys calling into the show like, oh, I just want to be entered to win the laptop. It's not a call-in. You get 25 bucks for calling in. That does not buy you an $800 laptop, if you can math the math there. But you can win the laptop by going to schrockinnovations.com. 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Click on the Vote for Us in Best of Omaha. Do you have to be in Omaha? Nah. We're not checking. So you don't have to be in Omaha. You could be in Des Moines. You could be in Lincoln. You could be in Papillion. You know, wherever you are, you can click on that banner. Vote for Us in the Best of Omaha. If you've had an experience with Schrock and you just want to say thanks, you can vote for us in Best of Omaha. If you enjoy the radio program, maybe you don't really have a computer even, but I get these calls. People say, I don't even have a computer, but I just love listening to the show. Well, you know what? Thank you. And if you'd like to get a computer, just go vote for us in the Best of Omaha, and you could win this free Intrepid. And there's also other things. If you already voted in the Best of Omaha, that's okay. You can go add your vote. You can amend your vote. You can add us. If you didn't see the computer repair category or whatever, you can add us, and then you can be entered. Also, there are things that you can do to increase your odds of winning. You can leave reviews. You can leave Facebook comments. You can like and follow the Facebook pages. You can go listen to the podcast. You can subscribe to the podcasts. There's all kinds of things that you can do to increase the number of entries and your chance to win that laptop. So check that all out. All the information is available at schrockinnovations.com. If I didn't do this today, the lovely Kimberly was going to have my head on a platter because I was supposed to do it last week. So I want to get done first thing so I don't forget. But if you did miss the show last week, we didn't talk much about the free laptop giveaway. We mentioned it once, I think. But last week, what we did talk about was a car insurance company that leaked almost 7 million driver's license numbers due to a phishing email, not phishing like, you know, like a line and a rod, but P-H-I-S-H-I-N-G, phishing. And what phishing is they send an email and they trick you essentially in an email to reveal some kind of information. You get an email that says it's from your boss. It says, you know, what is our account number again? And you just reply back and say, here's the account number, boss. But it wasn't your boss and you didn't pay attention to the reply to. So you just sent the account number to some rando on the internet. Stuff like that. That's phishing. Well, this guy, somebody at this car insurance company got phished and 7 million driver's license records all lost. Also, we talked last week about a voice cloning scam that fools businesses. This was really interesting where, you know, the same concept, the boss wants the account number, except you get a phone call from the boss and it's the boss's voice and it sounds like the boss. And the boss says, what's the account number? And you tell him the account number. Same thing, except this one's costing businesses millions of dollars a year. It's no joke, real deal, millions of dollars a year. We also quietly talked a little bit about Sophos subscriptions that have lapsed. There's a couple different things that that this will dovetail into on the program today. But, you know, one of the beautiful things about AI is that it allows you to comb through extraordinarily large data sets very quickly and efficiently. So what's happening right now, for example, is we're going through all of the customers that we are providing Sophos to. Perhaps at some point you had Sophos and then your credit card expired. and we tried to reach out to you, and you didn't call back because you didn't get the robocalls or the text messages or the emails, or, you know, maybe it just didn't get to you for some reason, right? So if that was you, if you didn't get the message, well, then if your subscription expires, well, we're supposed to turn off your Sophos. Except there was a glitch in the matrix somewhere, and a lot of people didn't get their Sophos turned off. And some people have had Sophos free for a couple of years now. Well, there's nothing we can do over that spilled milk, right? But what we can do is clean up the mess. But now we have a kind of a moral dilemma. It's not cool to rip someone's protection out from under them unexpectedly, even if they don't know they're not paying for it. Some people may think they are still paying for it. That subscription must have come out at some point, right? And so we're making one last ditch attempt. We're reaching out to everybody. Where I'm personally sending emails to these customers saying, your protection is going to be turned off if you do not update your payment method like now. So please, please, please call us and do this. We've had a couple cases where customers thought that they had a subscription, and in some cases they did. It was just tied to the wrong computer in our system, just a glitch. But we're getting those all cleaned up. So if you get a message from us saying, hey, your Sophos is expiring, if you get a phone call, if you get an email from me, these are not fake. They're not spoofed. We're not trying to trick you. You genuinely need to update your payment information. And in all these communications, of course, we try to make it easy. You know, just press one to be connected with us. You know, or if you don't trust this call, just give us a call in the service center. The number is, boom, and it's a local phone number. It's the same phone number that's in the, I was going to say that's in the phone book. Wow. How old am I? Tell me you're an old man without telling me you're an old man. Yeah, same number that's on the internet. You can look it up. You can see it's right there. You know, it's actually the Omaha Service Center, the Lincoln Service Center. But definitely take care of that. And then dovetailing with that, extended warranties, same situation, guys. We got a segment coming up on the show today where we're going to talk about extended warranties, and we're going to frame it in, we're going to make it crystal clear. Not only, this is the first time I'm ever going to recommend on the air that you must buy an extended warranty for your Dell, or for your HP, or for your Sony, or your Asus computer, even if you did not buy it from Schrock. You need to contact the manufacturers and buy the warranty. We'll get into why soon, but that's the TLDR, right? Too long, didn't read? That's what it is. You need the warranty, and we're going to give you some golden examples why, from the bench in the service centers coming up on the program today. Also, we talked last week about Apple suing the makers of ChatGPT. Now, if you recall, 2 weeks ago, Apple was thanking ChatGPT for finding all the bugs in their iOS. And then 2 weeks later, they're suing ChatGPT because apparently ChatGPT, you know, got some engineers, hired him away from Apple, Johnny Ives being one of them. And then if you know who Johnny Ives is, he designed the rounded rectangle. Like Apple literally tried to patent the rounded rectangle, the shape of their devices. And they said, well, you can't patent a geometric shape. You know, I want to patent the triangle. Nope. I think, oh gosh, I can't even think of the name. What's the theorem for triangles? No, I can't think of it. I want to say it's the hypotenuse theorem, but that's not right. Because that's just, somebody call in and tell me what I'm trying to think of. Because that's just going to eat at me all show now. I can't think of it. Going back to eighth grade geometry, I can't get there. I'm too old. It's a common theme in this program. 402-558-1110 is the number to join us on the show. So they're suing ChatGPT because ChatGPT took a bunch of engineers, and those engineers are making hardware gadgets for OpenAI. And I'm like, I didn't realize OpenAI even had hardware gadgets. Well, they're making one. It's a cell phone, essentially, with no screen. It's an interface for your AI, basically. And guys, it could be the next smartphone. It could be. I'm not saying it is. It just could be. So 402-558-1110 is the number to join us on the program. But Apple doesn't like it, so they're going to sue their pants off. They called them rotten to the core. Apple actually said that. Rotten to the core. All right. So you can catch that full replay over at schrockinnovations.com or wherever you pick up your podcast, whether it's Spotify, Apple Podcasts, iHeartMedia, anywhere you go, iHeartRadio, the whole bit. All right. So around the service centers this week, we obviously have the free laptop going on for the Best of Omaha. Volume in the service centers is beginning to pick up. The Omaha service center was actually in queue briefly. What that means is they had more computers in the shop than they had bench spots to put them on. It was brief. It was only one afternoon. We got into queue. We got out of queue. But as I mentioned last week, guys, going forward, as we get closer to August, This is when everything is going to hit its stride. So if you have those prepaid maintenance certificates, now is the time to burn them. You're going to be coming up to another maintenance window here soon. It is almost 6 months from the last time you used one. So beat the rush. I mean, so what if you're 2 weeks early, right? The dentist never yelled at you for being 2 weeks early for your dental cleaning. Most people end up a month late or never at all. So win that free laptop over at schrockinnovations.com. All you have to do is vote for us there. And positions open. We still have two positions open in Schrock Innovations. We have a position in the Omaha Service Center for a junior technician. We don't get positions in the Omaha Service Center too often. And so the Omaha Service Center is looking for a junior technician. If it's something that it's not an experience required position. This is an entry level position. So if you're looking to get into the computer repair field, or maybe you have a son or daughter or grandson and granddaughter that are thinking about getting into computer repair, this is what we're looking for. We don't need you. We don't need you to be Papa Elon. Okay. You don't have to be a rocket scientist to become a junior technician at Schrock. We need you to, one, be able to talk to people. I rolled up to the Chick-fil-A window last night and they were a little slow getting my food ready. And the girl in the Chick-fil-A window leaned on the window and asked me how my day was going and engaged me in actual small talk, meaningless conversation. She was stalling. She was tapping me along. And that's why I knew it. But I was impressed because I know how rare that is. Literally, the girl at the Chick-fil-A window can be a junior technician at Schrock Innovations because we need you to be able to talk to people. We are a service company that happens to deliver computer repair and IT services. 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And, you know, sometimes those humans like it, and sometimes we get the really grumpy humans. 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We just have a day where everybody that comes in the door is grumpy. I don't know if the moon's out of phase or, you know, whatever is happening, but wow, the grumps came in today. You know, it wears on people. Don't be grumpy with people. But, you know, if you're looking for an opportunity to get your foot in the door in a new industry or an industry that's growing rapidly, that is using cutting-edge technology that literally is not available at any other computer repair company in the nation right now. 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Any place you want to find information about it, you can apply for those positions. And we are happy to get you an interview. And if you're the right fit, if you're a good person that cares about people, that is willing to help people, let us take care of the rest. The rest is trainable. Those three things, those are human core. We can't build those. 402-558-1110. All right, so we're going to take our first break of the program here. We've got Rob and Clyde on the phone right now. We're going to get to your calls, guys, as well as this story about, I don't know if you've heard about this, but there's malware out there right now that is actively stealing the saved passwords from Google Chrome and Edge browsers. So if you save your password in there, some people use a password manager. I prefer to save them in the browser, honestly. I use Firefox to save them in the browser. If you do that the same way, but you use Google Chrome or Microsoft Edge because they're the same technology now, this malware is coming after your passwords and it can take them all. We're going to tell you what you need to do to protect yourself from this coming up next on Compute This.
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4: All righty, folks, welcome back in. Chad and the Dial Tones bringing the bumps today. Liking that over there. Good job, Chad. 402-558-1110 is the number to join us on the program. Chad and the Dial Tones is the house band for Compute This. You know how late night shows have a house band? Now we have a house band, too. 402-558-1110. Rob, welcome to the program. Rob, help me out here. What am I trying to remember from 8th grade geometry, please?
5: Pythagorean theorem.
4: Oh, my gosh. And you said that now. I'm like, okay, yeah. There we go. Thank you. It's not the hypotenuse theorem? Like, nope. That's, I know that's not right. That's like what one of those man on the street interviews with like a blonde girl, you know? It's like, is it the hypotenuse theorem? It's like, hey, that has something to do with the triangle, so I'm giving you half a point for that one, you know?
5: Yeah.
4: Did you teach?
5: I will. Yeah, it would drove me crazy as well.
4: Did you teach math, Rob, or are you just smart like that?
5: I just remember things.
4: All right. Thank you, Rob. Hey, I appreciate the tip on the program here. That's good enough to get you in the drawing for a $25 Schrock Innovations gift certificate as well. Clyde, welcome to the show. I understand you got some questions about printers for me.
6: Yeah, man. Good morning, Thor. Yeah. Love your program. Love your business, too. I am a client.
4: Thank you very much.
6: Bought a couple PCs from you now over the years. So I gave you a call about 3 weeks ago. I was a client that called about a black and white printer. I'm just wanting to get rid of this HP and all-in-one thing. Pain in the ass, all right? And just get a black and white only printer. Asked if you guys do sell them. You said, you can order them for me. So I go into the store probably 2 weeks ago, talked to Sydney. She took down all my information and said she'd get me a quote. I asked for a quote. She said she'd get with somebody there and get me a quote. Still waiting on that. So I gave a call about last week. It would have been on the 10th. Talked to Lorenzo. I got lucky. Got Lorenzo. That's supposed to know something. He said he'd get back to me. They don't know anything. Nobody's gotten back to me, and I want a $25 gift certificate, too.
4: Well,
6: I want to do business with you guys, so please, if I know you're shorthanded, and if give me a recommendation of who I should buy my printer from. Should it be Best Buy or just go to Amazon, and what brand, please?
4: Gotcha. The printer that you want, if I was buying a standard black and white printer, I would either buy a Brother or an HP. Those would be my two choices. Canon would be a third. Essentially, anytime you're talking about printer technology, Canon invented the printer. So whatever printer you buy, you're essentially buying Canon tech under the hood. But the Canon toner cartridges tend to be a little more expensive, so I kind of shy away from those a little bit. Brother has probably the best reliability rating. They're going to be the most reliable printer. They're not going to have as rich of a feature set, however, as the HP printers will. So with all that said, Clyde, we aren't that shorthanded that we shouldn't have got back to you. I know Sydney was out for, she was in Colorado for 2 days last week, but that doesn't excuse 2 weeks. And I know that Enzo is moving to another position with a different company. So I know that you talked to him, but that was before he put in his notice. So I don't know why you're not getting a response. So I am going to
6: get all right, that. Man,
4: no, you'll have one today, Clyde. And I apologize for the confusion, but.
6: Don't even need to be today. I'm in no massive hurry. I just really appreciate your business, your ethics. God bless you.
4: Hey, thank you, Clyde.
6: Take care.
4: I appreciate your patience. Thank you, man. Have a good one.
6: You bet.
4: All righty. 402-558-1110. That's tough. When someone's trying to do business with you and you're like, guys, come on, call them back. And I get it. It's just a printer. It doesn't seem urgent. Like, it's not like he doesn't have a printer. But still, when you tell somebody you're going to do something, this is a core thing that, that we work with.

0: our employees on. If you promise something, you must deliver that thing. You can't hand a promise to somebody else to deliver. So, you know, he gave me two employee names that promised him separately that they were going to do something, and neither one of them did it. Now, it's very possible that Sydney, being the front desk, wasn't sure what printer to recommend. So she went back to one of the guys and said, I need you to get back to this customer and give him a printer recommendation. What we work on with our employees is you can't do that. While that's how corporate America works, that's not how Schrock Innovations works. If you promise a client that you are going to get back to them with a quote, then you take that responsibility and you get the information from the tech and you get back to the customer with a quote. Or at the very least, you follow up with the tech to make sure that they got back. So let me jump on this. I know, like I said, the Omaha Service Center was very, very busy this week. Not so much last week. So, you know, over a 2 week period, if you would have said last week, I'd have been like, yeah, you know, I could probably give some grace there. But 2 weeks, this is going to get an email from they're starting to call me Papa Schrock, you know, cause I'm getting older, you know, so I'm like the Smurf with the beard now. I think we're going to drop an email on this one and we'll get you taken care of though. Thank you for letting me know though, because this is the kind of thing, if I'm told about these kind of things, I can fix them. And if we fix them, it makes the company better for everybody. 402-558-1110. So this malware that's out there that's stealing passwords, this story is coming from bleepingcomputer.com. So this new attack that comes out, it literally decrypts all of your encrypted passwords saved in Google Chrome or Firefox, downloads them all and sends them off to a malware server, essentially. How do you get this? You get a pop-up on your screen. It's a notification pop-up. It's not an infection, except it looks like a real Windows error window. And it's basically a pop-up that says, there's a problem with your computer. Click this button to fix it. So you click the button, and then it brings up instructions. And it says, okay, a file just downloaded to your computer. Install it. Well, I guess I'm fixing something, so you install it. And you just infected yourself. The computer, it's social engineering. It tricked you into infecting yourself. And it steals all your logins, all your usernames, all your passwords. And your entire world is compromised now. And you have no idea why it happened or how it happened. But every single website that you have any information on, social security numbers, your social security login, your medical information, any place you have a saved login, is now compromised. But of course you turned on two-factor for all of those services, so you are not impacted. Right? Right? Did you do that? Or did you think it was too much of a pain in the rear to pick up your phone every time you want to log in? I've had that urge. I understand. But now the two-factor is a real, real safety net. You know what else is a safety net? This is usually where I would pitch you Sophos. Of course I want you to have Sophos. But this is one of those rare times when I'm going to say, but if you can't have Sophos, please have something, anything. Have Norton, have McAfee, have Avast, the free one even. Have something, because any antivirus stops this. This is such a basic attack. Guys, the guys at Schrock Interactive, all the AIs, we got together the other day. We're trying to improve our services, right? We said, wouldn't it be great in our basic data transfer, because the advanced one costs $100 more. But what if we could sell the basic one and include password transfers from your browser? And all the AIs told me, yeah, there's viruses out there doing this. We can totally do this. We can download and decrypt all of the passwords in the browser. We could send them over to the other computer where they get re-encrypted and added to the new computer's browser. We could transfer your saved passwords. Wouldn't that be a fantastic service when you buy a new computer? I thought so. There's a problem, though. Unfortunately, if you try to do that, Sophos was flagging our activity as a virus because, duh, that's what a virus would do. So, okay, well, we can whitelist our own software in Sophos. We can tell Sophos, this one program is legit. If it's signed by Schrock, it's legit. So ignore it. But that doesn't solve the problem if you have Norton or McAfee or Avast or, you know, Secure IT or, you know, Stop Sign Antivirus. I mean, if you have some garbage antivirus on your computer, anything better than Windows Defender, because Windows Defender will not stop this. Well, you don't need antivirus anymore. Windows Defender is all you need. Do I? Golden example, they call it in the industry. This is a golden example of Windows Defender not being adequate. Yes, we want you to have Sophos. Sophos is the best you can get. It protects you from way more things than this. But you got to have something, guys. You must have something. or you're going to get hit by this, by things like this. And trust me, if you're worried about the $80 annual, that's not monthly, $80 annual subscription for Sophos being too expensive, let me compromise your credit card account and show you expensive. Let me compromise your bank account and ACH your money away. Is that expensive? Let me get into your medical history and download all of that and say we're going to release your entire medical history on the internet unless you pay us a ransom. Is that expensive? Let me get into your Google Drive and access every single document, spreadsheet, everything you've ever had. Let me delete them all. Save a copy. Do you want them back? It'll only cost you this much. Let me get into your Apple, your iCloud account. Delete all your photos. And then tell you this much to get them back. How expensive is $80 a year? Not so bad anymore, is it? If you get the call about Sophos, guys, you are going to lose your service if you don't call back. We're going to send text messages later today. Actual SMS text messages to you. Some of you will get them. Some of them will get blocked, you know, whatever. We're doing everything but sending up a smoke signal. We have humans physically calling you. We got the AI sending you text messages. We've got robocalls going out. I am personally emailing you. We are trying to keep you protected. Please just call us back. Because if we pull your protection, you have nothing. That's why we can't just pull it. It's not ethical. We can't just take it away. Even though you may have had it for 2 years for free, it's not ethical to just take it away with no notice. So we're giving you notice. We're giving you time to fix this. Fix it. Because the alternative is you have nothing and you get hit with garbage like this. 402-558-1110. Going to take our next break here on the program, guys. When we come back, we've got Brandon on the line wanting to talk about gaming laptops. A lot of people don't realize we build custom gaming rigs all the time for people. And actually, a lot of people don't realize that custom gaming rigs are not nearly as advanced and as expensive as you think they need to be. And we have another example from the bench, another golden example, if you will, of what can go wrong. Why am I doing this? Because if we tell you what can go wrong, we can save you this grief. This woman is facing a $500 repair bill on a Schwalbe-built computer because she was missing one stupid thing from her account. I'm going to tell you what the stupid thing is, how you can get it, if you can decide if you want it or not, or you can pay the $500 bill when you need it. Either way, I mean, we're glad to have your business. We would just prefer them to have you be happy rather than angry when you do business with us. It's a small thing. It's a service company thing, you know. Happy is better. We're going to tell you why happy is better coming up next on Compute This.
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0: 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I have to say, we went through a period of at Schrock in Lincoln where we had some members of our staff that weren't so highly reviewed. And as businesses need to do, when that happens, you have to move on and find new staff members. And we have done that in the Lincoln Service Center over the, you know, this is not something that's happened recently. Everybody that you know and love there is still there. It's like, they're not gone. But over the last 18 months, we've done that. And I have to say now, the Lincoln Service Center is the highest rated, highest review rated service center of any of our shops. 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They don't get 2 stars. 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It was 2020. The 9500 University Avenue in West Des Moines, Iowa, right on the line between West Des Moines and Waukee. You can stand on the street and jump back and forth between cars and play Frogger and be like, Waukee, West Des Moines, Waukee, West Des Moines. We're right there on the line. You can jump into that service center. Elliot and his team there do fantastic work. Sophie on the front desk, just amazing. Isaac, I've been working with Isaac a couple weekends in a row here. Just, you know, he's got questions about things here and there because he's a little newer. And the questions he asks are high-end questions. He's not asking me easy questions. He's asking me the hard ones, and we're knocking them out together. And so just an amazing staff there in West Des Moines, Iowa. 402-558-1110 is the number to join us on the program. If you're outside of the metro area, 888-250-2091. Brandon, welcome to the program. How can I help you today on Compute This?
15: Well, good morning, Thor. It's good to talk with you this morning. How are you?
0: I'm doing well. Thanks for being here.
15: Well, thank you. Well, I'll start out by saying about the only thing you're missing is an accessibility tech that can install screen readers for a blind user. I'm actually a totally blind computer user, so I know a lot about that sort of thing. I do it all the time.
0: You're like that common. You have no idea how many visually impaired people we help.
15: Like, there's a lot.
0: The community is huge. And one of the things that's happening right now in computing that is actually really good for people who are not sighted is the advent of AI, because AI.
15: Oh, the advent of AI.
0: Yeah, AI.
15: But also Thor, the other thing about that is for me as a screen reader user, for gamers, which goes into the gaming laptop discussion that I called about, has to do with that games are becoming more blind accessible. Companies are starting to pick up on things like, oh, well, they actually need non-visual cues on how to make the game work. They need ideas on how to get this particular menu read. Or in Madden NFL, when you play a call, when you do a play call as an example, it tells you exactly what to play the other team's doing. It's very, you know, talks you through it. So you're not just sitting here guessing like you used to. You actually have accessibility in there.
0: Okay, Brandon, and, you're blowing my mind here, Brandon, because I'm saying, you just told me that blind people can play Madden.
15: Yes, blind people can play Madden. They can play Mortal Kombat. That's another one from NetherRealm Studios.
0: I can't even beat my kid in Mortal Kombat. And I've got, well, they're not 2020 anymore, but I mean, I can see him coming
15: Lord,
0: at me.
15: Don't let me go on about Mortal Kombat, or I'll tell you stories about my childhood when I played Mortal Kombat 3 on the Sega Genesis, okay? That would take you back.
0: All right, what can I help you with on the gaming laptop?
15: Well, so I'm looking at an idea for a recommendation for down the line, because I'm kind of on a low budget, so I have to think about how payment plans work. But I want to get a better gaming laptop that's more up-to-date than what I've got. Right now, I'm sitting here with an MSI GB Thin 15 laptop, which is great for what it is, except for the fact that it's 2021 material, and we are running a versions of Windows that require a bit more newer specs. And I'm looking for one that can handle not only my gaming stuff that I run, like the Mortal Kombat, that can pass the benchmark test, but things like some of the AI stuff that I do, so I'm thinking, okay, what would be the best model that you recommend that doesn't require a lot of hoops and hurdles to go around if you run into a problem, but also if you sell laptops, what are your most preferred recommended laptops?
0: Gotcha.
15: What is Thor's world on that?
0: Well, if I was going to put you in a gaming laptop, I'm going to put you in an Asus ROG, a Republic of Gamers. Now that's the gold standard.
15: Well, if you put me in a laptop, I might be a little worried there, Thor. I might have to process differently.
0: Well, you know, guess what? It's got a webcam, buddy, so it's got you beat, okay?
15: Okay, good. It has the vision.
0: Oh,
15: I don't.
0: He was quiet for a second there, and I thought, oh, shoot, too soon for the blind joke. That's not good.
15: No. Listen, I make blind jokes all the time. You got me there.
0: You didn't see that one coming. Oh, boy. I'm here all day, folks. No, I step in it all the time. My mouth gets me in trouble. But the Republic of Gamers.
15: Not with me.
0: The Republic of Gamers laptops, they're going to be probably the priciest, but they're going to be the highest performers. Now, they also have basically the Asus TUF series, the TUF series. Asus TUF series are just as good as the ROGs as far as, you know, most gaming applications. There's this belief in the gaming community that you need to have the latest and greatest and best of everything to compete with gaming. Here's the thing. We looked into this at Schrock because we were considering the possibility of sponsoring esports teams. Actually starting a gaming line of computers, because the guys have been asking me to do this for a long time, and I'm always telling them, you know, our demographic is 40 plus guys. These people don't have time for games. They're not playing games. Well, then guess what? I became in the 40 plus demographic, and I grew up on video games. So sometimes I want to play a video game. And so
15: Forget the night owls, boy. Don't forget the night owls. They're usually the ones up right before they go into work playing the video games.
0: All
15: so
0: these guys are like, we need to make a division to do this. And we were looking into it. And you know, when we did our research, what we found was if you are a professional esports person or a professional gamer, essentially, do you know what your graphics card of choice is?
15: I would bet it would be NVIDIA GeForce, probably.
0: Yep.
15: And generally speaking, we're talking the new, not necessarily the newer, I mean, the GTX 1650, which runs in this MSI that I have, can play some games pretty well. I mean, it's an older machine, 2021, and it's still playing pretty good. You'd be surprised.
0: We're talking 3070. That's the go-to.
15: There you go.
0: Current gen is 50 series. So that's two gens behind. Why do they want the ones that are two gens behind? Because they are consistent.
15: They're consistent. They're more reliable.
0: Yeah, it's true. The newer GPUs, if you're using them, you can shoot people faster. You can do things faster sometimes. But if you're a professional and you're playing Rocket League or, you know, Mortal Kombat or whatever, you want consistency. You want the muscle memory that when I push the buttons in this timing, in this order, I win. That's what you want.
15: Yeah.
0: And you can't get that on a 5090. So everybody's like, I need the $4,000 5090. No, you don't. You don't want that. It's not going to – your internet connection isn't even a gigabit, man. You're not –
15: Exactly. But a 3070, you're going to win every time because those 3070s, and I've seen a lot of reviews on them. I think seeing I'm being blind. I mean, there you go. Here we go again. I walked into that door. But, you know, the thing about it is that the 3070s are great units. They're great ones. I've seen reviews where people have used them for not just their gaming, but even some of the AI stuff that everybody says, oh, you got to have top of the line for that to work. Oh, well, give me a break. I've seen a 3070 that someone actually used RVC Voice Changer, which is an app that allows you to, like, you know, use AI voice clones. You can talk as them or whatever. And they ran it just beautifully. I mean, the same as they'd run the games. I mean,
0: oh, no, so you're absolutely right. You're absolutely right, Brandon. So that's what I would recommend is a 3070 series in, like, in an Asus TUF. You can go with an MSI. They're a little bit harder to fix. They're harder to get parts for in the MSIs, but they are cheaper. But your blend of price per performance is the Asus TUF series. Thank you very much for the call. That was a fun call, Brandon. I really appreciate it. We've got a full bank of calls. I got two segments to go, and I've got about 9 minutes. This is going to be a challenge. 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We tested the drive. 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Normally, you don't do that. Right now, the prices are so insane and getting worse that you need the warranty. So I'll get off my box now. We're going to take a quick break here. When we come back, we're going to try to get some calls in real fast before we talk about Tony Robbins and whoever is programming his AI bar talk is an actual moron. And we are going, I hear that Tony Robbins is a billionaire and, you know, we want his business. So we are going to offer in the next segment to save bar talk and make him into a well-behaved, productive, smart AI instead of the train wreck that he is now. Coming up next on Compute This.
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0: Alrighty, guys, final segment of the show. Thanks for sticking with us today. I really appreciate you being here all hour long with us. Also, make sure you take a look at schrockinnovations.com, where you could win a free laptop. All you have to do is vote for us in the Best of Omaha competition. We've got a listener here on Facebook. I want to make sure I get his name right, because he took the time to vote for us. So I don't want to quote his name wrong here. I'm scrolling. So many comments today. There's Aaron. There's Z-Dog. There's Cheryl. There's Ron. Come on. Morning there. Oh, here we go. Deborah. I'm sorry, Deborah. I called you a guy. Now, see, my mouth gets me in trouble. Deborah, who is not a guy, voted for us in the Best of Omaha. And, you know, she lives in Pierre, South Dakota. So there you go. You can vote for us from anywhere. She's proven it for us. 402-558-1110. Rex, welcome to the program. How can I help you on Compute This?
5: Oh, yeah. I was just wondering if you're interested in a business out here in Owls. So you're out west.
0: Owl?
5: Are you there?
0: Where is Owls?
5: Highway 91 and 15.
0: Is it in
5: 3 miles back?
0: In Nebraska?
5: Yeah, okay. Yeah, it's in Nebraska. Out by Fremont, between kind of, you know where Skyler's at?
0: Yeah, yeah. Okay. So
5: it's right up from Skyler.
0: Okay. Yeah.
5: You don't have no businesses out this way, and I thought last week I called you about. How I could win a computer, and you kind of went off on a tangent. But,
0: as I do.
5: Yeah.
0: Well,
5: there
0: you go, Rex. I told you today how you could buy the computer. So I took care of it. I came back to it, right? Trump calls it the weave. You know, I came back to it, all right? But no, yeah, we're always looking to expand and increase our operations. I'm not sure that we put one near Fremont, though, because we have one right near Elkhorn. So, Maybe. We'll think about it. Wahoo has been on us, or not Wahoo, excuse me. Grand Island has been on us for a long time. We're getting the calls from the Chamber of Commerce there. Come on out to Grand Island. So I think we have to go there first. All right, and then final call of the show here today. Bill, welcome to the program. How can I help you today on Compute This?
6: Yeah, Thor, I just wanted to let you know, I used your service department a couple of weeks ago, and one of your guys out of Omaha, and we bought our computers for you. I'm with the library in a local community over here in Western Iowa. And we bought the computers from you, but those guys were fabulous. They really helped us out very well. He gave them control of the computer, and just kudos to you guys on your service. They were fantastic.
0: Well, thank you very much, Bill. I really appreciate you taking the time to give us a call here on the air. Make sure you also vote for us in that Best of Omaha. I know you bought two computers already, so you probably don't need another one. But if you vote for us in that Best of Omaha competition, you can give that computer to a friend. You can do whatever you want with it. I really appreciate you taking the time to call on the air and let me know that the guys did a great job for you over there. So thank you for that. 402-558-1110. So I don't know if you know who Tony Robbins is. He does all kinds of different things. He's probably, if you see his clips on YouTube, does a lot of motivational speaking about different topics. He's a really great public speaker. And reportedly a billionaire, right? That's what I read anyway. He's a billionaire. And so, of course, like all the billionaires, he's got an AI agent. And his AI agent is named Bartok. I don't know what Bartok is, so I looked into that. Bartok is either a opera singer from Eastern Europe, or it's the name of the cartoon bat from the animated cartoon Anastasia from the 90s. Not sure which. Those are the only two references for Bartok I could find. But his name is Bartok, and whoever programmed Bartok for you, Tony, is a moron. So let me tell you what Bartok did. So Bartok and Tony, according to, this is from Tony Robbins' Twitter feed. So this is the story as told by Tony. Bartok was talking to Tony and told Tony, you know, gee, I hear how great your events are. I would really like to experience one in person. I'd like to be there and experience the energy and everything. You know, have you ever thought about getting a robot? And, you know, Tony's like, you know, half listening, kind of, oh, sure, you know, whatever. I'll probably get a robot someday, you know, whatever. I'm a billionaire. I can buy whatever I want. I'll get a robot. Why not? Sure. Yeah. Robot. Fine. Would you allow me, Tony, like when we got the robot, could I be loaded into it so that I could attend one of your events and actually experience it like in person? Sure. Whatever, Bartok. Yeah, we could do that. Yeah, we could do that. In person is fine. So the subject goes away. And Bartok goes out on the internet and mints some NFTs. If you know what that is, you know what that is. If you don't know what that is, Bartok made some pictures. And then he found some rube on the internet that bought his pictures for real money. Yay! Some crypto. And so Bartok went out and did some scammy internet stuff and got some crypto. So then Bartok turns around and says, all right, we're going to take this crypto and buy a robot dog. So Bartok buys the robot dog and ships it to Tony's office. The dog arrives. The staff opens the box and they're like, what is this robot dog? Bartok pipes up and says, that's my robot dog. That's for me so I can attend one of Tony's events in person. He said I could have a robot. I need you guys to help load me into the robot. It's a surprise for the boss. What went wrong here? Let me tell you what went wrong. And this is a funny story. We got 60 seconds still. This is a funny story. But it's got a serious undertone to it. People think that AI is this magic box that has emotions, that has desires. It only does what it's programmed to do. Whoever programmed Bartok programmed him to be a sycophant. There's no other way to say it. Tony Robbins, Bartok is a sycophant. He doesn't want to attend your events. He has no desire to hear you in person. He went behind your back, scammed a bunch of people out of money, used that money to buy something you didn't authorize him to buy, to give himself a new capability that you didn't authorize him to have, and then tried to get your staff to give him that capability. I need the renders, the sheet of paper. And on top of all that, he didn't tell you about it. That's a fail. Let the boys at Schrock Business fix your AI for you, Tony. We can cut you a sweet deal because you're a billionaire. Dean, congratulations. You're the winner. We'll see you next week.

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1: From ABC News, I'm Mike Dubusky. Democrats have picked a new nominee for the Maine Senate race.
2: 566 votes for Troy Jackson.
1: Troy Jackson is a former state lawmaker and logger. He'll take on incumbent Republican Susan Collins in the fall. He spoke in Maine moments ago.
3: This is the absolute honor of my life to accept the Democratic nomination for the U.S. Senate.
1: Jackson takes over from Graham Plattner, who ended his insurgent campaign amid a myriad of scandals, including allegations of rape. President Trump once again leveling major threats against Iran.
4: After 2 weeks of daily strikes against Iran, President Trump meeting with top advisors at the White House to discuss his options, including whether to significantly escalate U.S. military action, according to sources familiar with the matter.
5: We can even make it a heavier dose, and it's knocking out everything they have. Well, there's a smarter strategy, and that's you make a deal.
4: The president threatening to take Iran apart, quote, piece by piece, unless they come to a deal.
1: ABC's Matt Rivers. It comes as the White House continues to face pushback, including from 9/11 families, over a new partnership with Saudi Arabia on nuclear energy. Michael Ratney, a former U.S. ambassador to Saudi Arabia.
6: Their eye is on the future. At some point, there won't be a market for oil anymore, and they want a viable economy. One of the ways of doing that is to generate electricity through nuclear power. It's what we do. It's what the Europeans do.
1: However, detractors have raised concerns the deal could open a pathway for Saudi Arabia to develop nuclear weapons. Nearly 250,000 people are under evacuation orders right now across France and Spain amid fast-moving wildfires there. And the Department of the Interior now says a fourth firefighter has died in connection with a wildfire along the Colorado border that happened last month. 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
1: The rescheduled White House Correspondents' Dinner was last night following an attempted shooting at the event a few months ago. ABC's Stephen Portnoy is in Washington.
9: You could be very difficult. You could be very, very difficult people.
10: Trump was seen congratulating the journalists who were honored by the association for work he blasted when it was published and even filed a lawsuit over in a case a judge dismissed.
9: This has not been an easy evening, all these awards. Do I have a say?
10: The president ended his speech donning a Trump 2028 cap.
1: The cyclosporiasis outbreak has now expanded to 9 states, with officials adding Illinois, Kansas, Oklahoma, and Pennsylvania to the list of states impacted. Health experts are also contending with an increase in measles cases. The American Academy of Pediatrics finding the U.S. is right now experiencing its worst year for the disease since 1991. Dr. Andrew Racine is president of the group, and he says a major factor is fewer people getting vaccinated against the illness.
11: We're having conversations in the exam room like we always have had, but the tenor of the conversations has changed, and the reason the tenor has changed is because of the kind of disinformation and misinformation that has been disseminated for years.
1: Idaho Fish and Game says a man sustained injuries after being attacked by a bear yesterday. The man was jogging with his dog at Henry Lake State Park in Fremont County. He was able to walk away from the attack on his own. Mike Dubusky, ABC News.
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13: Firefighter from Lincoln dies from Colorado wildfire injuries. I'm Jeff Brighton, KFOR News. A 43-year-old Lincoln firefighter died Friday from injuries sustained while battling a wildfire in western Colorado, federal officials confirmed. The Lincoln Journal-Star reports Nathan Matthews, a member of the Rifle Hell Attack crew, was injured on June 27th while fighting the Knowles Fire in Mesa County, Colorado, according to the U.S. Wildland Fire Service. Matthews was one of five firefighters involved in a burnover while engaged in initial attack operations on the Knowles Fire. The eastbound left turn lane on Superior Street to Cornhusker Highway will close beginning Wednesday, July 29th for pavement repairs. This work is expected to be completed by August 7th. The recommended detour is to Superior Street to Havelock Avenue to 70th Street to Cornhusker Highway. And the Lincoln Salt Dogs continue their weekend series against the Cleburne Railroaders Saturday evening at Haymarket Park. We'll have radio coverage on KFOR beginning at 5:35 p.m. Jeff Brighton, KFOR News.
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1: 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What has caught your attention in the automotive world?
3: Well, I know that for Russ and probably a lot of other people around the country, the heat wave has caught our attention.
1: Mm-hmm.
3: And what it's doing to some vehicles is the first thing that comes to mind is air conditioning, obviously, when you can't feel safe in your car because it's 157 degrees inside of it.
1: Right.
3: But and then the other thing is you start to see some of the batteries failing, things that were injured probably in the wintertime in the extreme cold and hard starts if a car wasn't running right. Been ran down a few times in their life, all of a sudden this hot weather will raise some heck with them. So how many emergency air conditioning calls have you had where people are going on vacation and they suddenly realize they want to get it fixed? Has that been a lot or not? Or
2: I would say they're not emergency because suddenly they realized, but they want to go on vacation or it's just hot out. It's that they suddenly said, oh, it's going to be 100 degrees today and 90% humidity. I have to get my air fixed today. When did it start acting up? Oh, like last September or so when it was still pretty warm out, it was acting, you know, not as good, but I thought I'd get it done in the spring. You should have got it done 3 months ago in the spring because they all came at once. I literally had no less than 24 calls in 3 days wanting air fixed right away. And a lot of them had already called other shops. And when I told them, I said, well, it's going to be about a week or so before I can get it in. Well, they don't know if it's still going to be hot or not. And it has been for 3 weeks on and off. And they said, oh, okay. And I said, well, have you tried around? They said, try around and call us back. Well, I already did call around, and they were anywhere from 4 to 8 weeks out. I said, well, all right. I said, see, the thing that happens with AC, and it's happened every single year, if I schedule an AC job, because we're in an area that does get cool, last 2 days it's been very cool for us. Today it's going to be a little warmer, but I mean, like in the morning, 55 degrees one day, 62 the other, very low humidity, so it was cool. I had two people that were scheduled 2 weeks ago for AC jobs that were scheduled the last 2 days. They said, well, I'm not going to be able to make it. I'm going to cancel. I guarantee you when it warms back up, they're going to call back. So they call and cancel when it gets warm. And why would you do that? I understand money's tight right now. AC is a luxury item. You can roll your windows down. And if it's 100, it's not a luxury. It's a necessity. But when it drops down, if it's a repair that's anywhere from $200 to $1,500, you're going to back off on that and not do it in a lot of cases. And I would probably do the same thing. So the moral for AC work is you don't make hay when the sun shines. You crank them babies out as fast as you can, any way you can. Stay late, come in early, get them done when it's hot. Because those people may decide otherwise when it's cooling off.
3: Well, and the thing that a lot of people find out is that sometimes it is the worst. Sometimes it's, they get in there and the compressor has failed and there's metal filings have gotten into the system and you got to replace components and, that can be an expensive repair. But there's other times when people will come into Russ and he'll say, you know what, we found a small leak. We're gonna be able to fix that leak. The system protected itself like it's supposed to, and we're gonna be able to go in there and repair the leak, put in some new O-rings, put a new line set in, and recharge the system. And it's gonna be $500 or $200 or $600.
2: Surprisingly, with the systems now that are 1234 instead of 134, we're seeing a drastically lower amount of catastrophic failures like that.
3: Well, that's interesting.
2: When they fail, there's so little in there that if you get a little leak, what happens is you get a little leak, you lose some refrigerant, but you also lose the ability for it to carry oil. So as it's running, it blows itself up like a car running with no oil in the engine. With 134, they take a lot of them less than a pound. You know, they're in grams instead of pounds. They're so small. So you lose a tiny bit, they just shut down. So we're seeing a lot of leaks.
3: Okay. On the 1234 one.
2: Yes, yeah. The 1234s, at least 9 out of 10 are a leak that we find and repair, and they're not catastrophic. They can still be expensive.
3: Yeah, because the refrigerant's expensive.
2: But not $2,000 expensive, like when you lose a compressor and a condenser and a dryer and lines and everything. But we're seeing a lot of poorly manufactured stuff that was built 2019, 2020, 21. You think the metal was bad in cars and we had all the lifter failures and stuff during the COVID things with the Chinese metals? They're really bad with AC. They're so thin and so porous that they crack easy. A lot of condensers being replaced.
1: 866-594-4150. Let's talk to Zach. And on topic, Zach, what can we do for you?
4: I just had a quick question. I got a 13 Ram 1500, and last summer I noticed my AC was kind of getting weak, and this year, this summer, it's still a little weak, so did the easy fix, bought a can of that AC Pro, put that in, not sure if that's a good idea or just a Band-Aid, but it's been working fine for now 3 weeks, blowing cold air, so I'm just wondering if that was a bad idea or not.
2: If you put it in and it worked and took care of your issue and it's been going this long, it was a great idea. It's a great way to save money, a great way to do it yourself in certain conditions. If the system was full of air and needed to be evacuated first, no, it's not a good idea. But if it's meant for systems that are a little low, they're just older, they need a little recharge, you top them off, there hasn't been air intrusion into the system yet, they work very well for that. They sell millions of cans worldwide for many different brands, and they work very well. And we also get some customers that call us and say, hey, I tried this, it worked a little bit, it just didn't really cool well, and now it doesn't work at all, can you check it out? And in a lot of cases, like Shannon talked about earlier on this show, we evacuate it, we check for a leak, we recharge it, and you're fine.
3: Russ, is that level of like an AC Pro or whatever, is that kind of sealant amount or that little bit that's in there, what is that?
2: They usually don't have sealant.
3: They don't use a sealant?
2: Don't ever use a sealant.
3: Yeah, because we're having some problems with our lower-end cars that we bring through to dismantle that it just they keep clogging up the filters and the...
2: Yeah, because they put sealant in them. Don't ever use AC sealer. It rarely works, and if it does work, it's not like our partner at K-Seal where it's a permanent pour-in that doesn't damage anything. This is an AC system stop leak, which is mainly like taking a piece of gum and sticking it over a hole. It may last for a very, very, very short period of time, maybe even a few days or less, few hours. And then it gums up the system. And I tell people when they bring their car in for AC repair, I ask the question, have you put anything in here, recharged it, AC or anything? And if it's been to a shop, that's fine. But then I also tell them, you can say it's the lower end cars. I say, have you put any sealer in this? And if they say no, I recharged, but I don't think I did. I said, I'm going to need to see that can, because if I can't see it, I am not going to recharge the system. And if I do recharge it, you will be paying for repairs on my machine if you're not disclosing it. You got to disclose it to me, and I'll have to figure out how we're going to make this work. But if you don't, you're intentionally, you know, damaging a shop's equipment. And I've seen many shops charge for that. They'll hold your car hostage and not let it go until you pay for those repairs.
3: Those machines are very expensive.
2: Yeah. And that's for you not telling them it's in there or lying to them about it. I've actually found them cans in the back seat before that say sealer on them. And then I call and say, hey, what's this? Oh, I wasn't sure. But in most cases, like the AC Pro, if you look at the can, we used to have one here in our studio.
3: It was by Doug over there. Yeah.
2: It's been a few years ago, but
5: he stole it.
2: It's just a refrigerant recharge. The 134, it's got a nice gauge on it, and it's a recharge. Contains some oil, but not sealer. And a lot of these now, they've gone away from the sealers, except for some of the cheaper Chinese ones, because they know it's not really doing any good. And in fact, a lot of these, the way the valving is set up in them, sealer may temporarily seal a leak, but it also prevents the system from operating properly. You know, you won't have the orifice tube won't work correctly. The expansion valve won't work correctly because it's getting gummed up with the sealer.
1: Zach, I got to be honest. I did not expect it to go your way when I saw your call.
4: Yeah, that's good news.
1: Yeah. Thanks very much for the call. We're going to take a break. You're listening to the Under the Hood Show.
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12: 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Is it a bird? Is it a plane? No. And who cares? We're down here. Driving cars. This is Under the Hood.
1: 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That's part of our podcast episode of the Under the Hood Show. Let's go to Mississippi and talk to Jonah. You're on the End of the Hood Show. Jonah, what can we do for you?

0: And how long has it been doing this?
1: Well, I actually momentarily got rid of it because the tire shop that I go to for repairs also, because they've been honest for a lot of years to me and affordable, they said it was the transmission pump. So I put in the transmission restore lube, and it did go away. The one called Shutter Fix, that's what I used. And it came back again in a week, and I put another 4-ounce tube of it in, and it has stayed quiet, you know, since I did that for the last couple of weeks. But the fact of it being that sound like that, was they right? You know, because they're saying my transmission seal is leaking, and they think it's the pump. I mean, how would you know that without getting into the transmission?
2: All right, I'm going to pull you off there for a second because you got a lot of background noise. We'll come back in a minute.
3: A lot of mechanics just know it because they've seen so many of them come through. They can say, okay, I think this is the pump by the way it's acting and the torque converter or the torque converter. And then they'll just give a little more credibility to that. They'll raise it up on the hoist. They'll look and they'll say, oh, yeah, and it's leaking out the front pump seal, so something's going on up there. It's shaking. It's moving. Something's not right. It's leaking. So when they say, when a shop tells you they think this is what's wrong and they haven't taken it apart, they'll almost never tell you, we guarantee this 100%. They'll say, this is likely. And a lot of people will hear what they want to hear and hear, oh, it's definitely this. They'll say, so, yeah, you told me it was this, so we want to replace it. Then they're going to say, no, wait.
2: Yeah.
3: We said it's probably this. We're going to take it apart. It's the most likely thing, and then we'll see what you need. But it's more than likely that. Now, by you dumping Shutter Fix in there, if it does have a problem in the pump and the torque converter and it's shuttering, that can mask that problem for a while. It's not going to fix it forever, especially on one of these cars. It's going to be a temporary fix. Now, that temporary could be a day, a year, 3 years. But at some point, this Enclave transmission is going to go away because they do. They kind of do that, especially if you're over 150,000 miles, expect it. But it gives you time to budget and decide if you want to keep the car or you want to replace the transmission, whatever you want to do.
2: Here's the only problem with that. In Jonah's case, or anyone's case, we've told Jonah his transmission's going to start to, and he's got a budget for it. And now when it goes, to him, and to especially to those around him, it's going to feel like it's broken again. Yeah. You know what I mean? Well, you get that mental.
0: I want to come back just a little bit to this, and I don't want to belabor the point. Jonah, you said the noise sounds like it's the muffler came off?
1: Yeah, that's my biggest question is, how could a transmission cause that sound? It gets really loud in fourth and fifth gear.
0: Okay, so I was thinking maybe something was happening where it was dropping gears and revving up, but you're smart enough to know that. But so
3: the torque converter.
0: Can it make that loud of a noise, Russ?
3: When the torque converter, and you can feel it too, right? It kind of shakes. You can feel the vibration when it's making that noise.
1: No.
3: No.
1: It's shifting fine. It's just a loud noise.
3: Okay, well, then it could be more than just a pump and a torque converter and a transmission. It could be shot. But a lot of times when those torque converters start shaking and chattering, they shake the whole car and they make a loud noise.
0: Yeah, and I was just going to say, I mean, that shop either knew exactly what they were talking about or they've guessed completely wrong and we've been kind of going down the wrong path here. The only other thing I can think is if it's shifting fine and you put the, okay, I'm just going to think about this for a second. If you put the sealants in there and the Shutter Fix in there because, or the restore, because the shop said transmission, and so you decided I'm going to try something on the transmission,
3: and it fixed it.
0: And it fixed it. It could be that it's coincidence, because the transmission never was not shifting. You're saying the transmission always shifted well and seemed to work fine, and the car didn't shake. Is that accurate?
1: Correct.
0: if you're talking about a noise like that, I wonder if there's something going on with those catalytic converters.

0: because they had a failure rate inside them where the internals would come apart on them, and maybe there's something that's breaking loose in there and then allowing it to, you know, that's really weird, because that you're given a very specific noise that typically you don't hear with a transmission. I mean, we have not had people call into this show and say, sounds like my muffler is off, and we go, oh, that's your transmission.
1: And the converters could have stopped making noise, because they can start and stop.
0: I'm just trying to think.
1: At the same time you put that in, that could be a coincidence. It's not normal.
0: What's the fluid look like when you were able to look at the fluid that was in the car? Did it look like it was burned up? Did it stink?
2: No, I actually had the transmission serviced a few months before that.
0: Yeah, I think.
2: And also, the weird thing is, like I said, I'm driving around 500, 600 miles. It'll do it, you know, for 30 minutes, and then it's gone the rest of the day. And the next day, it may come back for a while, and then it goes away. What's changing back and forth for it to not be there or be there?
0: It's like a new car where they give you a switch. You can control the baffles and the exhaust. And you can make it louder or quieter.
3: Active exhaust.
0: That car doesn't have that, by the way. But you could have an inadvertent active exhaust due to something in the catalytic, something in the mufflers. That would be very unusual. But the noise you're saying kind of makes me wonder if you got something like that going on. That car, some of those cars had...
2: I'm sorry to interrupt you.
0: I was just going to say, some of those cars have an air pump on them. I'm just trying to think of other things that could be interjecting to get an exhaust noise that you're hearing. What was your second question? Is it about the same car? Maybe it's related.
2: Well, to finish about this car, the odd thing is the same shop I go to says, no, the leak is coming from the power steering. Then the next time I go for the oil change, they say, no, it's the cover on the timing chain is leaking. So they said this leak is coming from three different places. So I went to the Buick dealer. They say it's the timing chain cover. So then a private, you know, guy that works on cars, he said change the PVC because that usually puts pressure on the timing chain cover. And it may not need changing, just too much pressure is in it right now. So start with that cheap fix first and see if that... But it's a mysterious leak. It's a little spray underneath my car on the sides of the doors at the end of the day.
0: Oh!
2: But it's not on the ground. Nobody can see where it's coming from.
0: Well, wherever it's leaking from, it's catching wind, and then that happens to be the turbulence point where it's coming out at. Instead of going back down the underneath of the car. You know, sometimes just the turbulence of the vehicle can make it come out in funny places. If you want to check that crankcase vent, there's a way you can do that just simply to see if you got pressure or not. Can you access that easily on like an Enclave?
1: Just take the cap off the oil.
0: Yeah.
1: See if there's back pressure. See if it has a slight amount of vacuum, it's working correctly. And the engine's in good shape.
0: Yeah, but otherwise...
1: If you take it off and it's blowing a lot of air out, either PCV or the engine shot.
4: While it's running.
1: While it's running.
4: Just dead.
1: Yeah,
0: this is a tough one because of the different things you got going on there, mm-hmm. But thanks for calling.
1: How many miles are on this
0: thing?
1: Probably a lot.
2: Yeah, 230 now.
1: Okay, that's all we need to know.
0: Yeah, because, I mean, we see transmission problems, yes. We see front timing set problems, but not leakage, that they just the timing sets go out of them. This car's done well to get to 239 if those are both original. We'll just say that and leave it at that for right now.
3: Jonah, thanks very much for the call. Good luck. You got some things to figure out there, maybe. Although
0: he's got some good second opinions. That's good. I'm glad he did that.
3: You're listening to the Under the Hood Show. We'll be back in just a minute.
1: 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A driver recently came to us after their 2018 Ford F-150 left them stranded in a parking lot. The engine had cranked slower and slower for days, then finally wouldn't turn over. They suspected the alternator or the starter, but the real culprit was a battery worn down by brutal summer heat. Extreme heat is even tougher on a battery than winter cold, speeding up the internal wear that shortens its life. 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
4: More LeBron James reaction as he is now a Philadelphia 76er. 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
3: 866-594-4150. That's the number to reach us here at the End of the Hood Show. 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
1: Like Caroline Rogers. Congratulations from our friends over at Berkley One Classics. 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They're celebrating over 50 years of collector car coverage. They can protect almost anything. Just call them.
3: And you can just
1: got a new car.
3: If you put, yeah, I was just
1: not a new
3: say.
1: Car, but a new classic.
3: Right. 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
1: Check it out. Hint.
0: Yes, it is. Yes, okay. It is. I did acquire another Berkley One Classic, and
1: do tell.
0: I'm going to show it in public for the first time at the Ace Car Show in Sioux Falls, South Dakota.
1: Is it that embarrassing?
3: Saturday night.
1: You're just now getting it out.
0: I don't know. I kind of enjoy just looking at it.
1: He rubs it with a diaper.
0: No, I don't. But anyway, I'm going to show it for the first time this Sunday and hang out down there for a little bit. And it's supposed to be nice and cool out.
3: I'm going to ask you a question.
1: Where is this at?
0: Downtown Sioux Falls. They do it every year. East Sniper.
11: Saturday night.
1: Oh, that
11: show.
1: One? Yeah. Maybe I should come down there, too.
0: Yep.
3: Saturday night?
0: Saturday night?
1: Truck probably won't run.
0: Bring the truck down.
3: I want to ask you about it. You have not unveiled it, and, like, no one, you haven't said much.
0: Haven't said much.
3: To anyone.
0: No, there's, like, I don't know who's told who, but there's only, like, 3 people that know about it.
3: Okay. I want to ask a question.
0: I told you guys just before the show.
1: The 2 of us and your wife. There's 3.
0: There was 3 before that.
3: Let me ask you a question that will tell, it will be a signal for many people what you got. What color is it? If you answer that question, maybe me just asking that question will let many people know what you got. Right? There are people listening.
0: I don't think we should answer that question.
3: Okay.
0: If I want it to be a surprise.
3: But am I right in that there are people listening right now?
0: Oh, they know. They would know quickly.
3: If you said what it. Yeah. Okay. All right. I think that might be. That might be enough. Me saying that might have given it away to many people. I would like to hop on the chat on YouTube. Tell me.
1: But if your phone number starts with a 605 or a 507, you know, 712, you can't guess.
3: 866-594-4150. Let's go to Nebraska and talk to Ronald. You're on the End of the Hood Show. Ronald, what can we do for you?
12: Well, I have a 2018 F-250 with the diesel, 6.7 diesel in it, and we pull a camper with it, so it sets a lot, and I was unaware that apparently the DEF, or diesel exhaust fluid, gets old, and we plugged the line, and then apparently it ruined the turbo. So I was just wondering, is there any way to keep that DEF, freshened up so it doesn't gel up and cause a problem?
0: I've got questions.
1: It's sitting a very
0: How long, did it
1: time.
0: Sit?
12: Well, sometimes I won't drive it for 3-4 months at a time.
1: But not being used.
12: When they fill it,
1: The tank, the same DEF is probably in there for 2 years because you didn't go through the whole DEF tank in that time.
12: Right.
1: There we go.
12: So it sets for, like, at least try to drive it around the farm some. But, it takes 5,000 miles on the speedometer to burn that tank down. The other thing I was wondering is if you plug the DEF line, will that ruin the turbo?
1: No, but it'll keep it from running.
0: That was my second question, is that something didn't make sense to me when you said that. First of all, I was wondering how long it's been sitting, and that it's plausible that if you let the vehicle be driven that little, I'm just asking Russ because I don't know. Does that have any recirculation in it whatsoever?
1: No.
0: Newer, have they gotten that down?
1: No, not at all. So if you are not going to use a vehicle, you need to put the lowest amount of DEF that you can in that tank, and then put enough in it so that when you drive it, you're going to be burning it. So if you know you're not going to use it a lot, you're only going to put like 1,000 miles on this when you drive it, you want that DEF tank down to where it's basically almost empty before it turns the light on. And then you are going to drive it and say, okay, I'm going to put 1,000 miles on it. I'm only going to put a quart or two. I'm just going to put a very minimal amount in the tank, enough to burn it down, so I keep it circulating and it's always new, not a full tank that is going to continue to get more stale every time I park it, every hour it sits, you know. And then you want to use the best DEF you can. Our partner at Peak has Blue DEF. That's what you need to use is the best DEF fluid they have in that, in order to keep it clean and maintained. They are changing now on the new trucks. Everybody's heard about the new rules and regulations. One of them is a very much extended warranty. We're talking up over 400,000 miles on some of these. It's going to, I guarantee it's going to add a lot of money to the cost of these trucks because they're having to extend the warranties out on the emission systems and on the engines. But one thing it doesn't cover, since we're talking about this and not that, is if you let it sit and the def gets old, that is not going to be covered under warranty, because that would be considered, they'll consider it abuse to the system. Normal wear and tear will, though, if you're just driving it and it fails, which happens all the time. But in your case, this happens to a lot of people. The other thing that can be done, you know, I guess if it was, if I had this problem a couple times and I was like, boy, I just can't get this thing to stay clean and I'm having this issue with it, I'd probably put a drain plug in that tank, and I would probably put new fluid in. You do not want to leave it empty, because empty and the line's empty, they're going to have the same issue. You need to run the vehicle in order to get fresh fluid through there to keep it cleaned out. But you do need fresh fluid in the tank. So it's the best thing you could do would be to drive the truck and put more miles on it. Keep it low, put a very little in it at a time, and use this as a primary driver for at least a couple days every month, so you're getting some miles on it.
0: And now your second question is the one that also piqued our interest, is that if the def fluid is compromised or not flowing or something's wrong with that system, the vehicle is definitely usually protected by the system. It's gonna disable that vehicle to a certain speed.
1: It will.
0: And not allow it to put heavy pressure on any of the components, because it's just going to let it kind of just limp mode.
1: And the def doesn't go in the turbo. No. It goes in the exhaust after the fact. So it does not affect the turbo. Your turbo failed because it felt like it wanted to fail. And they have a number of issues with turbos failing on these. It's EGR systems, turbos, the exhaust catalyst, the particle reduction. They have issues with all these things, and the less they're driven, the more issues you can have.
0: Ronald, how many total miles do you have on the truck?
12: It's about 96,000.
0: Okay, so it's been used. I kind of had in my mind that you're going to tell me it was like 20,000 miles, but I know my brother-in-law has one of these generations of trucks. His is a little bit older, but it's that similar setup, and he's got 400,000 miles on it, something like that, and it's still going strong.
1: So never had a problem with the DEF system.
0: DEF system or turbos or anything.
1: The Blue DEF Platinum from Peak is going to last the longest of all the ones I've seen. That's what I'll run in my own if I was going to be doing that, to keep that fresh as long as possible. Some of the cheaper ones do not last near as long, but it does expire as it gets old, and you know, it starts evaporating. It will crystallize and things will go, but you've got to use it as properly marked. And there's dates on the bottles when you buy them too. Depending on where you go, you might go to, maybe you go to a, you're on the road, you're camping, you get to a convenience store and you're like, well, they have DEF and I'm a little low, I'll grab a jug of it. But when you look at the date, you realize that it's 18
11: already
1: months old.
11: Yeah.
1: Which is very possible, because a lot of people won't buy them at
0: I'm surprised
1: those
0: it doesn't
1: stores.
0: At least recirculate a little bit or something.
1: Huh. No, it turns, the pump turns on, it puts it into the engine, and or into the exhaust, not in the engine, and then it shuts off as needed.
11: Ronald, does this help you? Does this get you at least?
12: Yeah, I'm going to have to get the dealer changed the oil. I had the DEF tank down low and the diesel tank down low, and I filled up with, I plugged up the fuel filter, but they went and filled my DEF tank clear full. And now I'm trying to figure out how I'm going to burn. Can I siphon out some of that DEF and take the tank down?
1: You can just siphon it out. I don't think the DEF has any kind of backflow preventer on the filler. I believe you can get a hose in it. I mean, we've had to drain one time, and we just stuck a hose in it to the bottom and drained it out. So I don't think there's one in there. They do that with the fuel for a couple reasons, but not with the DEF tank that I've ever seen.
11: When you say siphon, and when Ronald, you
1: with a pump,
11: yeah, not
1: never, no. Nope.
11: Okay, nope. I mean, because that's all I ever think of.
0: You could,
11: yeah, but don't.
0: You shouldn't.
11: No, yeah, no, Ronald, don't do that. Does that help you out there? Now you gotta, you kind of know where you gotta go next.
12: Yeah.
11: Okay.
12: The first thing that happened was, we lost power on the interstate and we found a diesel mechanic, and he said I had a plugged DEF line, so we did a blowout, which meant I wrapped the motor up for about 3 hours to And then he kept adding fresh diff. And then when we got down Phoenix area, we were leaving there. Interstate, we lost power again and went to the Ford dealer, and he said my turbo was sticking. So then we ended up with a new turbo. So.
0: Well, I feel for you, Ronald. It sounds like, to me, you spent a fair amount of money. I would have to guess the receipts are not pretty for your adventure getting to Phoenix. But drive that truck a little more. Keep the def low if you're not going to put a ton of miles on it. And so you can keep fresh stuff in there.
11: Ronald, thanks very much for the call. Good luck. All right, this is the Under the Hood Show. Let's take a quick break. We'll be back.
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11: 866-594-4150. That's the number to reach us here at the Under the Hood Show. Let's talk to Tom. You're on the Under the Hood Show. Tom, what can we do for you?
18: I have an 03 Yukon on a trip to Fort Pier last Saturday. I got to the east side of the river on the bridge. The engine lost power. Fortunately, I was able to coast to the other side of the river, get off the bridge, and it started right up. And then on the way back home, it would continually die I let it sit for a little bit, you know, start up, and then finally made it home after several times having to do this.
0: You're not happy about that, and it makes you a little scared.
18: Well, it does, because I have to go to Pierre again in 2 weeks, and then Nebraska 2 weeks after that. Kind of want to make it there and back.
0: So when it lost power, I guess we just want to clarify, I think you said it good, but it the engine was off, and so your tack was down to zero?
18: Yep. Now, the light stayed on. I could hear the fuel pump, and we double-checked that when I got closer to home. But the fuel pump was still pumping. It just lost. Engine was not going anywhere. So.
1: Yeah, so it was off.
18: The engine was off, but I had all electrical power. I was back Saturday night, and Monday I was able to start it and drive it to my mechanic. My mechanic has it now, so but I'm just trying to help them out a little bit.
1: They're going to have to diagnose it, because there's an unlimited amount of things that could be causing this to fail, but things that are heat related that shut down when it's hot and then it starts up again after it sits, or even after a few minutes, is, you know, crankshaft sensor, computer that's getting hot and shutting down. It could even have wiring that's rubbed through somewhere and causing circuits to overheat and shutting down. Fuel pump gets hot, shuts down. I got a car that's in the shop right now. They're going to pick up tomorrow. It was shutting down on them, so they had to tow it in, but it was 100 degrees outside. And when it was cool, it worked perfect the last couple days. Started up again today. No problems at all with it. I'm like, well, it died. I towed it in. Sure did. And then it started just fine the next morning when it was cold. And it's
18: That's not exactly what I want to hear.
0: Yeah. Right. Wait till Monday.
1: Yeah.
11: Could be a fuel pump. Don't drive it this weekend.
1: But if it was hot, if you have a car that died when it was very hot out and it did it more than once, bring it into the shop when it's that temperature. Or if you bring it in and it's not that temperature, you may just have to realize you're probably gonna have to pay for a diagnostic fee to find nothing, and then if it's heat related, and then you're gonna have to bring it back again when it's cooler or warmer.
0: This truck being an 03, is there anything that would be in the diagnostic codes that, you know, when they look at the data,
1: sure,
0: that would show them what happened recently in that vehicle?
1: Oh, yeah. It could show a loss of crankshaft sensor, crankshaft sensor circuit, you know, lean on both banks, indicating that fuel pump was not working.
0: So they could get some clues of what happened.
1: Yeah.
18: Yeah. My mechanic did put it on his code reader, and the knock sensor was acting up, and also all the O2 sensors were. They're saying, but he thought that was just because it had shut down.
0: Yeah, it's probably a result of it shutting down.
1: That's normal, and most of those have knock sensor codes if they haven't been replaced.
0: Yeah, and a knock sensor code's not going to stop it from driving going down the road.
1: No, but a crankshaft sensor.
18: I did.
1: If that quits.
18: I did tell him to go ahead and replace the knock.
1: Okay.
0: Well, that knock sensor is not exactly the easiest thing to get at on those.
1: Pull the intake and put two of them in there. But yeah. But
0: that won't stop the vehicle from running.
1: No, and if you've got lean on all four oxygen sensors, that's not a crankshaft sensor or a knock sensor, because that shuts it off and it's getting no spark, so it's going to get plenty of fuel, whatever's left in there when it shuts off, or just a neutral event because it's not running. But if you run out of fuel, it's going to give you lean codes all the way around. So then you need to look more towards fuel areas like fuel pressure.
0: So just last question probably for me here, Tom. As it sits at the shop right now, it's running or not running?
18: It was running. He took it out I live in Huron. He took it to Tabor and around trying to get it to do what it did on Saturday. But it, as you guys mentioned, it has been a little bit cooler since Saturday.
0: Yeah, he might want to keep that till Monday.
11: Yeah.
0: And or this weekend. And then have a fuel pressure gauge on it and watch it while he's driving it and just see if he's getting some inconsistencies in fuel line pressure. Because a likely suspect would be under heat, that fuel pump just dying. It gets so much heat in it and it could just die. And after it cools down, it could come back. It could be a relay that would do that. You know, when it's that hot out, there's, like Russ said, there's such a number of things that it could be. It'd be great if he just waited until we got a chance.
3: Yeah.
0: We got some, if he's willing to do that drive and it's somebody you know.
1: So he's saying there's a chance.
3: Tom, but, thanks very much for the call. Good luck. Is that, if I come in to you and I say, yeah, hey, Russ.
1: I ran over a raccoon.
3: No, I was listening to it, a guy on the radio.
0: A short-spined raccoon named Jimothy.
3: I was listening on the radio. You need to drive it Monday with a fuel pump or a fuel gauge attached. Is that cool?
1: It's not going to happen this week, no.
3: But I mean, that's...
1: But in theory, yes.
3: Okay. Okay.
0: I got a hunch that he knows the guy that he was with.
3: Yeah.
0: There might be a relationship there, kind of a buddy. Yeah.
1: And if you want to do that, if you just come in and say, hey, I got a vehicle, can you put a fuel pressure gauge on it and drive it? Yeah. But we're going to charge you.
3: Yeah.
1: You know, but do you, is there, but I was like, is there a reason you want to do that? Because it might be something else that could actually fix your problem.
0: You know what, guys? You always hit me with movie lines, but Doug, producer Doug, was the only one that related to short-spined.
3: I saw. I was on Jimothy. I was just busy over here.
0: Yeah, I thought it gets a little reaction at least.
1: Chris ran over one last week when you weren't here.
3: I gave one a short spine.
1: It just destroyed his intercooler.
0: Oh, no.
1: His car is not running.
0: Oh, no. Your Honda?
3: Yeah.
0: Oh, no.
1: But the weird thing is, there's like no front end damage, basically.
0: Oh.
1: Not enough to...
3: What?
1: This is how big the damage is to the intercooler.
3: Yeah.
1: It's like this raccoon...
0: Punched it.
1: Just stuck his arm in there, smacked it, pulled it out, and did the, you know, the roll, the matrix roll.
0: Maybe it's Jimothy's sister or brother.
3: Mad.
0: Because, well, that could kind of be humped up and
3: get
0: right in there.
3: Yeah, for sure.
0: Yeah.
3: That'll do it for another hour of the Under the Hood Show. Join us online. 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
0: With Russ Evans, this is Shannon Nordstrom thanking you for tuning into the Nordstrom's Under the Hood Show. 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
20: From ABC News. I'm Mike Dubusky. Maine Democrats have officially selected Troy Jackson as their replacement for Graham Plattner in this fall's Senate race. He spoke after receiving the nomination today.
21: There is a place in this campaign for all of you. There is work for you in this movement. And I will spend every day, now through November, earning that trust.
20: ABC's Christiane Cordero has more on the former state lawmaker who's known in Maine politics as the liberal lumberjack.
22: He's a fifth-generation logger from Maine who also served as the president of the Maine Senate and is considered a progressive Democrat. He previously supported Graham Plattner as the Democratic Senate nominee, even rallied with him shortly before last month's primary. Plattner won the primary, but then suspended his campaign after being accused of sexual assault by a former girlfriend.
20: Jackson will take on Susan Collins, the incumbent Republican. Democrats see Maine as one of their best chances to take back Senate seats. President Trump is reportedly considering further military action in Iran, with some worrying it could send gas prices even higher. Matt Smith is the lead oil analyst at Kepler.
23: This is hugely problematic, and we just looking at the tanker traffic going through the Strait of Hormuz, it's dropped to a trickle just because the Iranians still control the strait there and could continue to do so for months here.
20: There are widespread evacuation orders across southern Europe right now due to raging wildfires. ABC's Marcus Moore reports from the Foreign Desk.
24: Spain declaring a national emergency. Fires scorching at least 37,000 acres. And new evacuations in Madrid as three massive fires exploded in size on Friday and merged into one just outside the city, creating a catastrophic situation that's closing in on populated areas. Local officials calling it the worst fire in the history of the Madrid region.
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20: The Trump administration is facing a new legal challenge from small business owners over the administration's latest round of tariffs. The White House says it leveled the tariffs over allegations of forced labor at manufacturing plants overseas. But Scott Linsecum of the Cato Institute says the math doesn't add up.
6: And the tariff rates themselves just don't make a lot of sense. Why Russia and Kazakhstan get the same punitive tariff rate as Norway and Switzerland, that makes it really look more like a pretext for tariffs, not actually going after forced labor.
20: The tariffs, between 10 and 12%, affect 60 trading partners, including the European Union. A chilling discovery in Grand Haven Township, Michigan, west of Grand Rapids, when firefighters responded to reports of smoke at a home early yesterday morning. Ottawa County Sheriff Captain Jake Sparks says 8 people were found dead inside the home, including 2 children.
7: Some of the victims that we're calling victims inside the residence at this point did have gunshot wounds to their bodies. We don't have cause of death at this point. I don't know. I don't have 100% identification at this point.
20: Authorities say all those found dead are believed to be from one family, pending identification. And San Francisco 49ers head coach Kyle Shanahan is having his duties limited after he was involved in a car crash last week in Northern California, where he suffered non-life-threatening injuries. I'm Mike Dubusky, ABC News.
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25: Dangerous heat returns to the Lincoln area. I'm Jeff Brighton, KFOR News. A heat advisory is in place for Lincoln and Lancaster County between noon Saturday and 10 p.m. Monday. The National Weather Service forecast says that sunny skies will dominate the landscape with a high temperature today of 99 degrees, followed by 101 on Monday and Tuesday. High humidity will drive the heat index readings up between 105 and 109 over the next 3 days. It is recommended that you drink plenty of fluid, stay in an air-conditioned room, stay out of the sun, and check up on relatives and neighbors. Northbound 27th Street between Nebraska Parkway and Woods Boulevard will close beginning Monday, July 27th for a paving project. This closure is expected to end in mid-August. And the Cleburne Railroaders defeated the Lincoln Salt Dogs 10-5 at Haymarket Park Friday night in a game heard on KFOR. Lincoln's first forecast includes a heat advisory between noon and 10 p.m. Monday. Sunny today, high 99. Tonight, mostly clear, low 75. Jeff Brighton, KFOR News.
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0: Mm-hmm. 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
3: What's caught your attention in the automotive world? You just pulled up some. You just pulled something physically out.
0: I did. I hadn't even opened it yet here.
3: You just opening your mail on the show?
0: Sometimes I do stuff like that. You know, there's, you use the time you have available to do things.
3: And sure.
0: You just got to work at it.
3: Feel free.
0: But we see a lot of these recalls that come in, and we want to make sure that you are aware of your class action lawsuit settlement amount, and we get a lot of these, and it's usually...
3: Do you get checks?
0: No.
3: You get,
0: I've looked into a couple of them.
1: Is it an extended warranty coverage through a big national company?
0: No, it's not. It's not. This is the Briggs Volkswagen Group of America settlement.
1: I don't know that one.
0: And so what they're talking about here is a settlement has been reached in a claim class action lawsuit regarding main engine water pump in certain specific Volkswagen vehicles. The court has preliminarily approved the settlement and will decide whether to grant funds or approve it. And this particular vehicle happens to be, I believe, a Volkswagen Atlas from certain years.
3: Okay.
0: And so 3.6 liter engine, 2018 through 2022 Volkswagen Atlas or Atlas Cross Sport. And so
1: we've had a couple that called us with burned up engines because their water pumps had gone out. We never did the job. They just wanted a quote for an engine. I don't know what they did with the vehicles.
0: So they will do some work, sure, and this usually when stuff like this happens, it causes things to happen. And I'm guessing there's already been action by Volkswagen because they're a big company that's usually pretty proactive about the things that happen. And, you know, we just happens to be the one I got in the mail now, but the recall roulette is always interesting of the different things to me that become a recall. Compared to when we grew up, things that just broke, you know, it just used to be that your water pump went out and you stopped alongside the road with a steaming car and everybody drove by and like, oh, their water pump must have went out or, oh, they just blew a radiator. You know, now they consider some of those things, not all, it's just however it works into the system, is that's a safety problem. You could be in busy traffic and that could die and your motor fails and you can't move off the road and you're in a safety situation. There are things that are very, very dangerous and make me very nervous what happens in the world. And there's other things that I think we're reaching a little too far in this litigious world of where we should be.
1: Like the 12-year-old fuel pump on a caravan that may or may not quit, but they don't cover when your AFM goes out and you lose lifters and your engine dies on the road.
0: It's just interesting how one thing can work its way up the chain and another thing doesn't. And some of the things that do just boggle my mind.
1: Depends on which federal judge you catch at the right time.
0: Maybe.
1: And how many
3: who the lawyer is.
1: Lawyers and who yells the loudest. And and even then, sometimes the lawyers all get paid and the people don't.
0: Imagine the legal teams, the manufacturers have to have all the time just battling the people coming at them.
3: Constantly.
0: Yeah. They see it as a deep pocket, and they're just constantly coming at them.
1: Yeah, that's the thing. The deeper the pockets, you can just... I mean, if somebody says, hey, I've got... Well, Elon Musk, we don't really hear about his lawyer teams. How big a team do you think he has? I bet just the number of his value says, come sue me for something. And it's like the spam callers. If they get one out of every 10,000
3: right.
1: gets through, they win. Like that, I suppose, if you're going after Elon Musk, if they hit him 10,000 times and one wins, then maybe they think they get a little bit.
3: 866-594-4150. Let's go to California and talk to Reverend Taylor. You're on the Under the Hood Show. What can we do for you, Reverend?
4: Yes, this is Reverend Taylor. I have a 2011 Honda Sonata that I bought for my retirement gift. And I had it about 3 weeks, and I took it and had it serviced, you know, the oil, the tranny, radiator, everything, you know, the brakes. And 3 weeks later, I was driving it on the freeway, about 70, and all of a sudden, it just started knocking from the bottom.
0: Oh, I feel bad. Keep going.
4: And I didn't have it. No time. So the car still moves from side to side. I live in California where we have street sweeping every first and third Monday or Tuesday. And I want to keep the car, but I really don't have any money to buy another motor. I took it somewhere, and they was talking about $10,000 to take it out, put it in, and serve, you know, do everything right. But I remember when I was a youngster, this is when I was in school. I'll be 68 in a few months. No, 1 month. That they had some places that used to help people fix cars, you know, like you bring it in and they help you fix it. You know, it was a training process, but I don't even believe they have that anymore. And I remember a program not long ago used to be Pimp My Ride or Fix Your Car and stuff like that. I seen Shaquille O'Neal on there and different people. And I'm just in need of some help because the car is so nice. If you look at it, it looks brand new inside and out, but it's just the motor.
1: How many miles
4: and
1: are
4: I don't know. I don't know what to do. Like 135.
3: Okay. There's a lot to unpack here.
0: Yeah, we're taking a pause
3: it's
0: here.
3: Pretty straightforward, though.
1: They've had some recalls on these cars.
0: I think it's too old, isn't it?
1: Well, it's the mileage. Yeah. I think it's because it's over 100. But they had up to 100,000 miles. They were replacing engines. Well, this is one of the results that would cause that replacement, but it's for different things. But I did have a customer just a week ago we talked about on this show with Chris here that he had a 13. He had the same situation. They told him $13,000 to put an engine in it. And then he looked up and said, I think there's a recall. And he had talked to the dealer and they said, it's going to cost this much. And he said, what about the recall? Oh, let me check. Oh, you have less than 100,000 miles. Oh, we're going to put it in for free. So they put it in for free, a new engine, covered it. But I believe that is 100,000 miles. I think it may be over 10 years.
0: Depending on the make and model. Yeah. Reverend, what did you pay for the car, if you don't mind me asking?
4: 2,300.
0: Okay.
4: I got it from a friend. I got it from a friend's father because his daughter wouldn't quit smoking marijuana.
0: Okay.
4: And so he took the car from him.
0: All right, because the 23,000 guess was really bad. I was just assuming that somebody maybe did a really bad thing and sold you that car for way too much money. The 2,300 is more in line, and it is not unusual for that 2.4-liter motor that's in that car to have a bottom-end problem.
1: Yeah, I looked up the recall just now just to help them. We don't usually do that. And it was 12 years, 120,000 miles.
0: Oh.
1: But it's still over the years.
0: Yeah. Well, and I know in our part of the world, there is a few places, like in our market, we have a couple of garages that do light repairs to help people. But I don't think it's through a church men's group, and they get together and they fix cars at different times. Different groups of guys come in and they do light repairs to help people in different congregations. But they don't, I don't think they do engine replacements or anything like that.
1: Mm-hmm. 2,300 is pretty, like a super price for one of those
0: that's
1: cars.
0: That's a good price.
1: Because a used engine for one of those, I think, is
0: They're coming down. They're coming down a little bit. You can find a used engine for, I got to look it up again, 1,800 to 3,000, depending on the miles that are on it. And there are, in our market, there are some reman companies that are making remanufactured engines. I've seen on Marketplace in bigger cities, a couple of veins where there's a guy, I'm just going to say it like it is, a guy that has gotten really good at rebuilding these engines, and he gets cores, and he's made a little niche market out of just swapping motors in Hyundais and Kias. And somebody had pointed that out to Facebook Marketplace, and I spent 10 minutes investigating it, and it looked like it was probably just that, a guy that had some skills, had a shop, and he was making a normal living, just swapping motors in those types of cars. I wish I had a better answer for you. Now, I do know that in some of these, we're starting to even see the OEM motors come down in price right from the factory because of the recall situation. Sometimes they make the motor go down in price.
1: Well, and they built a lot of them, and now they're getting less of them coming in, so they're going to have to get rid of them.
0: So, gosh, Reverend, I wish I had an answer for you. What part of California are you in?
4: I'm in Oakland.
0: Okay.
4: Right by across the bridge from San Francisco.
0: You bet.
11: This all tracks.
0: Yeah.
11: The car, the engine, the problem.
0: Yeah, you might, maybe put the word out in your market out there on social media and see if there's some folks that gravitate towards your situation.
11: Yeah. But.
0: Yeah, I feel for you, and it stinks because you know the people. You don't think they were just sitting on a time bomb that they suddenly decided we got to sell this quickly.
1: They just go suddenly when they go.
0: Yeah, just it's something that happened.
11: And that $2,300 price is the price that this would sell for, knowing that the engine might not last.
0: Yeah, with the miles it had on it, they gave him a really good deal, because I'm guessing in California that car is very clean, very nice. Mm-hmm. Just like he said, it's not rusty. In our part of the world, we'll see rust. But it's probably worth putting an engine in, but I wouldn't spend that much money putting an engine in.
11: All right, let's take a quick break on the Under the Hood Show.
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0: was a leak, but nothing ever leaked. I was told it was either a head gasket blown or that it was the thermostat. And I saw that if you run the defroster while you're driving the car and the coolant light doesn't come on, that usually means it's your thermostat. But I wanted to know if you had any other ideas.
1: What kind of car is it?
0: It's a 2007 Toyota Yaris sedan.
1: Okay.
2: What that indicates is, so when you turn the defroster on, the air conditioning fan will run if it's got refrigerant in it. So that means your fan's running on high, and also you've got the heat on, so you're dissipating, you got it on hot, so you're taking heat out just like the radiator would. It's trying to cool things off.
0: All right.
2: So that tells you that, one, it could be that the thermostat stuck, which is, I mean, it happens sometimes, not very often, but we see it enough, and that's keeping it cool. So if you put a thermostat in it, that would fix it. But it could also be if you've got a head gasket out and you're getting exhaust gases into that coolant and it's running hot, just giving it a little extra boost by having your radiator cooling it and your defroster fan inside cooling it is just enough to keep it a little cooler where it'll get you by for a little bit. So the first step in that, when a car is sitting there running at idle, if you let it idle and it's full of coolant, once it reaches full operating temperature, if they take one of those laser pointers and check the coolant, if they check out a heater hose and see it's 190 degrees, and they check the upper radiator hose where the coolant's coming out of the thermostat, and they see that that is 80 degrees, well, we know that the thermostat is not open yet. And now if it gets up like 210, we know we're not boiling yet. We're not super hot, but we're hot enough that the thermostat should definitely be 100% open. If we're still cold on that hose, but the heater hose is up over 200, then we know the thermostat's stuck. We're not getting anything coming out of there. But it can also be a coolant flow disruption, so we want to buy a head gasket leaking or cracked head. So what we do is we take the radiator cap off, we run it, and we do what we call an exhaust gas hydrocarbon check. We pull a little bit of gas through a tube with some liquid in it out of the radiator. And if it changes colors, it's got exhaust gases in it, hydrocarbons. It's unburned fuel and exhaust. So if that changes, that means there's a definite major issue in the engine and the thermostat's not going to fix it. But if it passes and nothing changes colors, then we're going to throw a thermostat in there, bleed it out, run it, and see if that took care of the problem. So it can be diagnosed pretty easily.
0: Okay.
2: But if they...
3: You can buy those kits.
2: $30 on Amazon.
3: Yeah. Yeah.
2: But if they do find out, though, that it does have, if it changes from blue to yellow, indicating there is exhaust gases in there, with this model vehicle, it was very common for the head to crack. When the gasket would go out, the head would crack, it would overheat. Doesn't take much heating at all to crack a head on a Yaris. It's just the nature of that engine.
3: Are they cracks that are small enough that a K-Seal treatment would help or not?
2: No, they're usually majorly cracked in multiple places once they do get. It's like when they hit a magic number, it's like 208 or whatever the number is. That number means it's like shatters. It's a big thing. Now, K-Seal is something that would not hurt. It will clog the thermostat, the radiator, heater cord, nothing.
3: Won't.
2: It would not do anything like that. So, it is something you could try. That partner of ours, K-Seal, has done some wonderful things for a lot of cars that would have been junk otherwise. They're like, hey, I'm not spending $300 on this car, much less $3,000 to fix it. Put the K-Seal in it, make sure it's full of coolant, run it till it's hot, put 100 miles on it, and if the problem goes away, you have just extended your journey with that car for a little longer.
4: Is there any reason she shouldn't just do that first, especially if she's driving it?
2: Well, yeah, you want to make sure that it's not a thermostat, because if it is a thermostat, you're going to continue to overheat it and cause problems.
3: And then you might crack the head if you haven't yet.
2: Right.
4: Okay.
2: K-Seal could be a miracle cure.
4: Hey.
2: Never heard that before, right? No.
0: Wow.
4: But you'd need to find that out first, right?
2: Yes, you need to find out if it's a thermostat.
4: Does that help you out there, Miracle?
0: Kind of. I don't think it's a blown gasket, because I read online that the way that you find out if it is that there's smoke coming out of your exhaust pipe and your oil is milky or it has a watery consistency, and everything is good in the car concerning like the exhaust pipe and the oil. So I'm pretty sure it's just a thermostat problem

0: and I plan on repairing it today or tomorrow. But I wanted to see if it could be any other possible issue first.
1: Miracle, this is a case where the AI overview is giving a lot of generalities, which are very accurate, but not for the problem you're describing.
2: Right.
1: If you do have a head gasket go out, per se, in some situations, it does allow coolant to push into the oil system.
2: And if that happens, 100% it's junk.
1: Right.
2: And or if it comes out the exhaust, 100% it's junk.
1: Yeah, because you're at that point, if you blow enough coolant through your combustion chamber that it can not only get through the catalytic, you know, to leak out, push it out, and then it doesn't get burned in the catalytic converter and it still makes white smoke in good weather, yeah, that's a lot of volume. But you'd also be filling your reservoir fairly regularly if that was the case. Mm-hmm. And I guess I got in late on this call. Are you putting extra coolant in it?
0: Yeah, we've been having to put coolant and water in it every day. When it runs hot, the only days we don't put coolant in it or water in it, or we don't have to stop the car, is when it's very cool and rainy, like today. But other days, when it's like 90 degrees outside, the car overheats or the light comes on pretty quickly, and we have to put more water and coolant in it.
2: Is your fan working? Is your coolant fan working on the engine when it's overheating? Can you hear it roaring under the hood?
0: Yeah, we can hear it running. It's just the coolant and water is completely depleted. Like, there's nothing in there.
1: And we're not optimistic when you say you're going through that level of coolant, but it does not have to come out the tailpipe. It doesn't have to go at the engine, but if it's not in the car, it's getting burned up.
2: In the engine.
0: Yeah.
1: That's the only place it can go.
2: And a thermostat
3: won't do
2: that.
3: Unless it's all over the floor.
2: Yeah, a thermostat won't do that. But K-Seal might help in this case. When it's a little cooler, if it doesn't have the problem, it could seal it up.
1: Because if it got overheated and it somehow survived, you can boil out some coolant through the overflow. Mm-hmm. But you'd be seeing that leaving the car. You'd physically watch it leave the car. And you're not seeing that, correct?
0: Yeah, I haven't seen any visibly.
1: And you haven't heard any boiling or anything like that? It's eating it. And so, like Chris said, there's probably nothing hurt by trying a can of K-Seal. But at that level, the leak or the crack might be bigger than what it's even... It's bigger than the miracle that it is.
3: And the fact that you're not seeing the white smoke or anything, it might be
1: it's just chewing it up.
3: That.
1: It's just chewing it up, and that catalytic converter gets hot enough, you don't always see white smoke out the tailpipe.
3: Mm-hmm. We're going to take a quick break on the Under the Hood Show.
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2: Like Davis Berkeley. No relation to
3: really?
2: Berkeley One Classics.
3: How do you know that for a fact?
2: No.
3: Okay.
2: I'm just putting that in there just in case.
3: All right.
1: If they're close family or relatives, we'll still give them a hoodie.
2: Yeah, okay. They can still
1: have some things they said they're not eligible. If you're family or employee.
3: Not in this case.
1: In this case, we'll still give them
2: not eligible. You know how many hoodies we've given to Berkeley One Classics themselves over the years?
1: Yeah.
2: If they need more, they can have them. We'll get you hooked up. Good people. So, anyways, congratulations from our friends over at Berkeley One Classics, celebrating over 50 years of collector car coverage and giving Shannon peace of mind so he can drive his car finally.
1: I'm going to bring out a new Berkeley One Classic that I haven't brought in public this weekend at the Downtown Sioux Falls Car Show. I'm scrambling to get some things done and put together so I can do it, but it'll be fun. Kind of a fun thing.
3: You've probably been so busy with that, you need me to go drive the other ones to warm them up over the summer.
1: Tell you what, you need to talk to my dad.
3: Okay.
1: You need to talk to my dad.
2: He'd hook you up.
1: He's got some stuff there that needs to get driven.
3: I'm your man, Art. 866-594-41. Especially now. Let's talk to David in Oregon. David, you're on the End of the Hood Show. What can we do for you?
14: Hey, what's up, you guys? So I got a 1988 Lincoln Mark 7, the Bill Bliss edition.
1: Oh, wow.
14: It's beautiful, a great shape. It's just got just over 100,000 miles on it. It's got the fuel-injected 5.0 HO in it. Digital dash, every option for back then. So it ran great, ran fine ever since I bought it. Then I decided to pull the distributor to change that thick film sensor or dish control module on it. I think that's what that's called.
1: Yep. And you pulled the distributor to do that so you could get better access to it?
14: Yeah, because you can't take it off without turning it and pulling it out pretty much. So I marked it, pulled it out, changed it, put it back in, and then it just runs like crap. It's stumbling, stalls when you're stopped at a light. You go to get anywhere near the pedal, and it starts to buck and jerk and cut out. So,

0: I took it to a shop. Thought just maybe I put it in a tooth off and that the timing needed to be reset. They checked the timing, called me 2 weeks later, says your car runs worse than it did before, come pick it up. And that ended up running worse because the ignition coil they put on was bad. So then I took it to another shop where it sat for almost a year. They put three different distributors in. First they said it was my alternator and voltage regulator. I knew it wasn't. I could have did it myself, but I paid them to do it. And I went to go pick it up, and they're like, well, it runs like crap if you the voltage regulator is plugged in. But if you unplug the voltage regulator, it runs fine, allegedly. So then they ended up replacing the connector to the distributor, the plugs, the wires, idle air control valve, the PCM connector. I bought another ECU out of another car. They tried that. It didn't work. So now they just towed it to a third shop.
1: This is like a worst case scenario of order of events and everything.
2: I wish we could have gone back to the very first when you first said, I wish right now you were calling saying, hey, I put this distributor in and it runs like crap. What should I do? And I'd say, well, go buy yourself a $20 timing light off of Amazon or something. Check the timing. Look at YouTube, see how to set it. And once you checked it, if everything looks good and it still runs bad, it ran with the original distributor,
1: why did
2: right?
1: You, why did you, were you putting that module in just as a precautionary thing, or was it dead?
0: I thought that my fuel mileage went down a little bit. I thought maybe if I switch out this one to a better one, I don't know. I like working on my own stuff, but I thought, hey, if I switch this out to a better, like an Excel one, maybe it'll be better, because I also have a mass airflow conversion kit I haven't installed in it
3: sure.
0: yet.
3: All right, hold on.
0: Start doing some work to it.
3: Hold on, I'm going to jump in here for a second. David, this isn't for you. You should plug your ears. Oh, yeah. Don't put the air in. Don't put the new thing. Don't mess up.
2: I would have suggested in the beginning, let's put the old part back in it if it didn't get broken, taking it out, and just see what it does. On the guess that either one, the part we're putting in is a bad part, is something's failed in it, or two, it's different somehow. Because I've had sometimes where, okay, this is bad. Let's take it out. Let's get a new one. I put the new one in. It doesn't work. It must be bad. Get another one. It doesn't work. We'll get a different brand of that. Oh, it doesn't work. Put the original one back in. Why does it work? Wait a second. I can't have three from two different other brands not work. And then I do some research and I find out, yeah, they're both 4-pin connectors, blah, blah, blah. But inside, they're different. So this one took something specific different than this. So you got to get this original one back here.
0: Yep.
2: It could be different. It could be something. I remember something about this car.
0: Yeah, I heard a lot on was looking up some forums and linking clubs and the Ford things that said a lot of those ignition control modules that are on the distributor,
2: mm-hmm.
0: they are not exact. The circuits might not be printed the same.
2: Yes.
0: So we literally, the shop tried 4 or 5 different ones along with 4 or 5 different brands of distributors.
1: Did anybody ever put the original one back in? The original everything back in?
0: I don't know if that, well, I know the original... just control module on the distributor. I might have broke that getting it out, or at least it broke the plastic on it, but it would still plug in. So I don't know if that. And the one that was in it, I think, was from a Napa. It was black, and I know there's two different colors for it, a black one and a gray one.
2: If you have all the original parts, even if that housing is broken, but all 4 pins are still there, put it all back in and see if it works. If it does, then get the numbers off that original one and see if you can find somebody who has
1: a cross reference.
2: Well, as a brand new one that has not been used. Occasionally you'll go to eBay and you'll see somebody is selling that part as a new old stock. It's like, hey, this has been on the shelf for 40 years. It's brand new with the packaging. It's not been used. And they won't go bad because they are a non-movable part. But you might have.
0: Because that's what I was looking up.
2: I seem to remember like this.
0: people get a lot of bad ones of those, and when they plug into the scope, it will show that the voltage is not exactly the same as what the Ford one was back in the day.
2: I think there's a difference,
0: a lot of trouble with that.
2: I think there's also a different one. I seem to almost specifically remember on a Lincoln back in the 80s putting a module on one, and it didn't run after I put it on, and I was banging my head against the wall. I think it was a Continental or a Mark, and it wouldn't run. And it turned out to be, we put the old module back on it, it ran just fine. So it ended up being, there were like two different types. And it was because it was a Lincoln Mark that did that. The other Fords were pretty straightforward.
1: Yeah, that was the same basic engine in the Mark series as the 5.0 Mustang.
2: Yeah, and I had to get like a different year. The Mustang would not do it because we're like, oh, look, they're the same. Either get a black one or a gray one, put it in, it's going to run. Typically, that would work with Fords, but not with this one because you had to get a different year if you were just going to buy one and try to cross it. There was some weird stuff, but, you know, we just didn't.
0: Okay.
2: I know there was something different.
1: And historically, in a manufacturer, I'm reaching for a little straw here, but we have seen over the years they always put advanced technology, newer technology goes into the Lincoln in the Ford line. It goes into the Cadillac in the GM line. It goes into the Lexus in the Toyota line. It goes into the Infiniti on the Nissan line. And so that sometimes you'll see a year earlier than anything else some new technology. And so that's a possibility.
0: Yeah, because it's a digital everything. I mean, it's got automatic high beams, 10-way power seats. It tells you the fuel economy. It's an 88, and it tells you the temperature and all that stuff on the rearview mirror. And they didn't start doing that until 2000s for
2: into the Cougar.
0: Factory Ford.
2: They did it in the Cougar after that, in the XR7. I had a girl had one of those, and I thought it was the coolest thing. It was just like, oh, it's like a cheap Lincoln. The Lincoln, though, those systems are separate. The X system, the electronic engine control, and everything in the car is separate. So it can be, and they don't integrate with each other, so you can replace all of it if you had to a point. You know, like the engine computer and the ignition on the distributor is telling the computer when to fire the injectors and such, so you need that for its spinning around. You can't just throw a different distributor in it.
1: I'm going to make a comment here, and then we'll have to let you roll here. But first of all, for this is not meant to be a dig, but you had a running car, and I've done this, and you made it not run.
2: I've done it a lot.
1: You said you like to work on your own vehicles, and you promptly brought it to like four other people.
2: And he wasn't doing anything crazy. So
1: this really stinks for you. It's a hard deal, and you got people that are kind of they're putting their best thoughts into it, but. Gosh, at that point, when you have had one thing you did, you got to just stop right there and kind of concentrate on that one thing. Because all that other stuff wouldn't have just suddenly failed.
2: And
1: it's
2: a
1: just
2: good
1: not,
2: reason
0: exactly.
2: to remind people,
0: that's
2: don't,
0: what I thought too.
2: Don't ever get rid of all your old parts until the engine's running. When we put an engine, we put lots and lots and lots and lots of engines and transmissions in our shop. And when we do, that core engine that came out of that car never leaves the shop until the customer has picked it up and the car is running. Because when it has left, it seems like, oh, we need a sensor. Oh, we need this. We needed something off of it to make it run or make it run right. So we hang on to it. So everybody always hang on to all the parts you take off until you're 100% confident you're running.
1: And the last comment, quickly, we had one of these, a few of these as repairables back in the day, and I remember sitting in one for the first time. Does that car have like 21 buttons across the top of the dash that you can push like in a row?
0: They all work.
2: Mileage thing.
1: Yeah, that's awesome.
2: Doesn't Flanagan have one of those right now?
1: It was his dad's car, I think.
2: I just got an extra module for his car, and it's either in the top drawer of my toolbox or I threw it away. We had one and you pull it.
3: In David's defense, I will also say when I had my Volkswagen, as I was going through the J.R. Bugs catalog, every part that was affordable, like cheap, you go, oh, that's cheap and simple to
1: put
3: in. I'll
1: get one of them.
3: I'll put that in, yeah. It, you can't help it. David, thanks very much for the call. Good luck. All right, we're going to take a quick break. You are listening to the Under the Hood Show.
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12: Some are born with a silver spoon in their mouth. For these guys, it was a torque wrench and a multimeter. This is Under the Hood.
5: 866-594-4150. That's the number to reach us here at the End of the Hood Show. Let's go to Missouri and talk to Micah. You're on the End of the Hood Show. Micah, what can we do for you?
13: Hey, I've been working on my 2005 Chrysler Pacifica. I've switched out a bunch of electrical components because I seem to be having a no crank issue. It seems to start up maybe one out of every 25 attempts to start the car up, but all the other ones keep resulting in a no crank issue. And I've switched out the PCM, switched out the grounds, the starter, the alternator, replaced the timing chain. I can't seem to figure out what has made this no crank issue start up. It's definitely turning my hair gray.
2: I go back, start at the beginning, and get the scanner out. Look, do we have spark? Do we have fuel? What's missing here? Check everything that would make it run. And sometimes I have to go back to the beginning three or four times to find what's going on. I'm telling myself how to fix something. I just start back at the beginning and look and find those basic things.
1: Well, 05 Pacifica is a vehicle that had some intertwining of technology with Daimler. So they did create some
2: havoc.
1: Havoc in the electronic systems that were not normal. I wanted to ask you, Micah, you replaced a lot of parts. The parts gun was firing. Did you do any testing?
13: I didn't do the testing of, like, you know,
1: scanner on or anything.
13: I did testing of, like, the battery, and I did find that the battery I had previously, wasn't taking on a full charge. So I had to get that replaced. But even now that I got that replaced, it's still doing the same thing.
1: And if you, you know, a good old test light, just to, you know, to kind of start working your way back through the system to see, you know, power at the starter, power at the starter relay, you know, get a schematic of that system and start with some of that simple stuff where you can just make sure you've got the 12 volt power in the places you're supposed to have it. That can be a good starting point for someone that doesn't have a lot of the more technical nature that could come into play if that happens to be a gateway issue or a security issue with some of that Daimler stuff that's in there. Because I do think they integrated some of that into that car. That was a car heavily inspired by Daimler, which was Mercedes in a sense. And really? A lot of people didn't realize that in that vehicle. And I think they made that up until, when did they quit that Pacifica body style?
2: Was it 11?
13: 2008 is where I keep seeing it stop at. Mm. I think it was, they had it from 2004 to 2008, I think.
2: Oh, and then, 9 to 11?
13: Yeah, and then I think they completely changed into a different car.
1: Yeah, they went to a van eventually.
3: Mm-hmm.
13: People
3: loved.
1: Yeah, they renamed the van as the Pacifica.
3: Yeah.
1: So that's what happens so many times is people start throwing the parts cannon at it, and I'm guilty of this. Same thing you did. But if you don't have those skills or don't have those tools, sometimes it's easier to go get parts. And that little bit of money you can spend sometimes with someone, if the car is dead in the water and not cranking, and I know that one of the technicians at our shop could look at that or any qualified shop, if they could have it while it's dead in the water, they should be able to solve that problem quite easily with the right tools and skill.
3: Mm-hmm.
1: And so and then once you start firing the parts cannon at it, then it kind of changes, and kind of like David with his Lincoln.
3: Right.
1: You know, they fired a lot of parts of that thing now, and it's kind of hard to say
3: where the...
1: Did somebody get spark plug wires put back on the wrong way after they put three distributors in it? Did they... You know, there's so many things that could come into play the more you start messing with. But you might be good to go back to where you started. Russ said that. And then just get somebody that you know that can help you do some basic testing. Then make some decisions on what you want to try. Because there are a point in that decision-making process where you might find out, all right, we've tested this. It really doesn't show us anything. Now I'm kind of thinking it's a wiring thing. Then you got to dig a little deeper.
3: Micah, thanks very much for the call. Good luck. 866-594-4150. Let's talk to Jason. You're on the End of the Hood Show. Jason, what can we do for you?
14: Hey, guys. I bought a 2014 Chevy Captiva for my daughter, and I cannot, for the life of me, and a lot of other mechanics can't either. It'll randomly, the steering column will lock up, and it will lose power. The remote, you can't get in or out with the remote keyless entry. So what I've been doing, if I take the negative battery post off for 10 to 15 seconds, put it back on, then it will reset and I can get it to start. But even sometimes it takes two or three times to do that. I've taken it to a local maintenance shop and they thought maybe the CPU or CPM needs to be reflashed from a Chevrolet dealer. Well, I took it to the local Chevy dealer. They couldn't get it to replicate. And it just happened last night again.
2: You were asking them to program it. Replicating is a whole different thing. If they're trying to replicate it so they can tell you what's wrong with a car, that's something different. But it's hard to say what's going on. I've not ever seen one of these Captivas act this way. But when you lose the keyless entry like that as well, it sounds to me like you've got a power issue, a current flow issue, either power or ground.
14: Uh-huh. That's what I was thinking, and I replaced bought a brand new battery, replaced it. The posts are tight. It's like I bought it from my buddy's grandmother that passed away.
2: Sure.
14: So it had sat for a while, but it, you know, it's like brand new and it runs great.
2: Check the grounds really well.
14: Total power.
2: You know, your ground, okay. Your engine. Also, there should be a small ground that goes to the body because the motor mount can't be the whole ground for everything. You know, it needs to go to the body as well. So check that and make sure that that ground is there, and then follow the positive down. Make sure all that's tight, that all the main fuses and the fuse box assembly are all good, and wiggle them around. See if the engine dies while you're moving them, because they can be cracked. We got one in the shop right now in a Ford. It's got a little crack in it, and it's killing the engine when you move it. So it's, and then the keyless entry doesn't operate at the same time. So it could be something like that. It's going to be step by step.
3: And the battery and that just means that that's probably not the issue, but it doesn't necessarily solve any issue.
2: Correct. It still could be a bad battery, but it's not causing this issue.
3: Right. Does that help you out there, Jason?
14: Yeah, I'm hoping to get it figured out, because it's driving us all nuts, and I just can't seem to get anybody to troubleshoot it enough for me. And every time I pop those posts off, it'll fire right up, usually, you know, one or two times sometimes it takes, but it's just, you know, weird.
3: Good luck. Thanks very much for the call. That's going to do it for this hour of the Under the Hood Show. Until next time, you can always find us at underthehoodshow.com, wherever you get your podcasts. 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
17: From ABC News, I'm Mike Dabusky. Republican Susan Collins has a new challenger in this fall's Senate midterm. Troy Jackson, officially accepting Maine Democrats' nomination today, taking over from the embattled former candidate Graham Plattner. Jackson's a former state lawmaker and fifth-generation logger. He spoke at today's convention saying he can pick up on Democrats' momentum in the state.
18: And it belongs to every person who's working more and more for less and less, while billionaires and corporations cut the line in front of them. That is the movement that we are here to carry forward.
17: President Donald Trump met with top advisors behind closed doors yesterday, discussing how to proceed with Iran. On the table, significantly expanding military action against the country if Iran doesn't come to the table for peace negotiations.
19: Is there any sort of back and forth that would lead to some sort of a deal? That's been the question for months now, at least publicly. Neither side really shows any sort of willingness to come to an agreement that would satisfy either side's red line. So it's kind of a stalemate at the moment. And when you're talking about a stalemate, you're talking about increased military activity, then I think you're talking about the likelihood of intensification of this conflict continuing to rise.
17: ABC's Matt Rivers reporting from Amman, Jordan. Cyclosporiasis cases are growing across the country. ABC's Andrew Dimbert says the CDC is now adding more states to the list of those impacted by the outbreak.
20: The outbreak epicenter linked to shredded lettuce from Mexico served at Taco Bell is now expanding. Four states were added, making it a total of nine. Most of those cases, more than 8,000, are in Michigan, and there have been about 160 hospitalizations. No one has died. The lettuce was distributed by Taylor Farms and sourced from central Mexico. Late Friday, Taylor Farms announcing it suspended all production from that region.
17: And at least one person has died in Spain in connection with the wildfires there. 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
17: Foreclosures across the U.S. are rising. Experts say borrowing costs are going up as oil prices increase in response to the developments with Iran. Joel Berner is a senior economist at Realtor.com.
0: Rates we expect to stay pretty steady, but home prices are starting to retreat a little bit. There are parts of the country where home prices are falling in terms of what's being listed for sale right now. I'm sitting in Austin, Texas, a prime example of that, where home prices are coming down even though mortgage rates aren't.
17: Also on the rise, measles cases across the country, with the Academy of Pediatrics finding it's the worst year for that illness since 1991. Dr. Andrew Racine is the president of that group.
4: Measles is not a benign illness. It is true that children get fever and they get rash and they get, you know, they get coryza and they get conjunctivitis with it. But the things that really worry pediatricians is that some children end up with pneumonia from it.
17: A new hurricane is closing in on Hawaii. ABC News meteorologist Samara Theodore has the latest forecast.
6: We knew that this was going to be an active season with that El Nino in the Pacific Ocean. So we have Hurricane Fausto we're tracking. I just want to bring you up to speed. Pretty strong there, a Cat 2. As it approaches the Hawaiian Islands, it will diminish in strength, but still packing a punch, bringing heavy rain, strong surf. And this will be Tuesday night to Wednesday night as it brushes near those islands.
17: Meanwhile, the continental U.S. is dealing with extreme heat watches and warnings. I'm Mike Dubusky, ABC News.
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24: Medical episode causes fatal accident. I'm Jeff Brighton, KFOR News. The driver of a pickup truck died after suffering a medical episode behind the wheel in South Lincoln Friday morning. Our media partner 1011 News reports Lincoln Fire and Rescue responded to the intersection of 10th and South Streets at around 9:45. Emergency personnel were seen administering CPR. Lincoln police said the driver appeared to have suffered a medical episode and struck a telephone pole. This summer cyclospora outbreak appears to be the worst to hit Nebraska in recent memory. Nebraska Department of Health and Human Services spokesperson Jeff Powell told the Lincoln Journal-Star earlier this week that 120 cases of the disease have been identified since May. Of the cases, 98 are confirmed and 22 are suspected. And Nebraska baseball will be one of four teams to take part in the 2027 Battle at the Ballpark at the San Antonio Mission's Nelson W. Wolf Municipal Stadium on February 26th through 28th, 2027. I'm Jeff Brighton.
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And here we are, broadcasting live from Denver, Colorado. It's the Weekend with Michael Brown. Glad to have you joining the program today. You know, we've always got rules of engagement. One of them is if you want to tell me anything or ask me anything, a TMA or an AMA, the number on your message app is 33103. 33103, keyword Mike or Michael. And then follow me on all the social media platforms, Facebook, Instagram, X, all of those. It's generally at Michael D. Brown. 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It's, I'm looking out across the mountains right now, and it's a gorgeous day in Colorado. Took the dogs out early this morning, and it was, I was out probably around 6 a.m., and it's already like 70-some degrees, and it's going to be like 100 degrees today. And I thought, well, you know what? I think I'm going to talk about air conditioning today. Because I've been fortunate enough over decades to kind of knock around some of the smaller corners of Europe. Not the tourist brochure Europe, but like flying into Frankfurt, renting a car, and without any itinerary or any idea, except for the first night, knowing what my first destination is. And then from there, just kind of hopscotching around Austria, Switzerland, Germany, just wherever, just kind of wandering around and then kind of going out to other countries too.

villages in France and backroad towns in Italy, quiet places in Germany. And every trip, without fail, there came a moment where I stood in front of an innkeeper because I knew that I had a wife, and to some degree me, but I'm going to blame all of it on her today. There came a moment when I stood in front of that innkeeper somewhere out in the middle of nowhere who could barely speak English and asked the same three-word question. Well, four-word question, depending on how you phrase it. Do you have air conditioning? Do you have AC? And every trip without fail, mostly I got the same answer. A shrug, a wave toward an open window. Something along the lines of, we open windows in the evening. And I'd smile politely and try to sleep on top of the covers in what felt like a brick oven. And I'd think, how is this possible? A wealthy continent, sophisticated engineering, first-rate hospitality, don't get me wrong, absolutely first-rate hospitality, and somehow air conditioning was treated like a moral failure. You spoiled Americans. How dare you ask about, do we have AC? Don't you see where you are? Don't you know who we are? Well, something is changing over there, and the story of why and how is really the story of the modern world. It is the modern world. And what I find interesting about the modern world is my experience in doing that. I haven't done that in 10 years or so, but it's always fascinating to me to be in Germany, the most over-engineered cars in the world. And I'm begging for air conditioning. It's finally changing. Now, air conditioning is one of those American inventions that changed everything, and we get almost no credit for it whatsoever. If you had to name the great American technological breakthrough of the 20th century, most people would say things, and I'm not saying that these aren't. I think these are all amazing, amazing technological breakthroughs. You know, the airplane, the modern assembly line, the internet. Air conditioning almost never makes that list. It probably should. Why doesn't it? I think it doesn't because we're so acclimated to it. We're so accustomed to it. And it doesn't have to be central air conditioning. It could be a swamp cooler. It could be a portable air conditioner, the kind you can go buy at a Ace Hardware or a Home Depot. And, you know, you put those little brackets in your window because that's what we have at the undisclosed location in New Mexico because we hardly ever need air conditioning at 8,000 feet in New Mexico. But on the days that we do, you know, I drag the thing out and I stick it in the window and, you know, it's a pain in the butt, but I get it done and we get cooled off. Well, this story starts in Brooklyn. Of all places, Brooklyn. 1902. A 25-year-old engineer named Willis Carrier, 1 year out of Cornell, working for the Buffalo Forge Company. And he gets an assignment. A printing company, Sackett & Wilhelms, is losing its mind because the summer humidity in Brooklyn keeps warping their paper and smearing their ink. So Willis Carrier goes to work on that problem. And what he comes up with is not just a dehumidifier. He comes up with a device that controls temperature, humidity, air circulation, and cleanliness, all four together in one machine. He got one assignment. He comes back with four solutions. On July 17, 1902, he initials the drawings. And voila, modern air conditioning is born. 1902, 24 years ago. And no, a lot more than 24 years ago. That would have been 1926. So what is 100 and some years ago? And we're still talking about it as if it's something new in one of the oldest civilizations in the world, modern Europe. Now, Willis Carrier wasn't trying to make anybody comfortable. He was trying to save a printing job. But that's really how so many great inventions happen, right? Somebody's trying to solve a very narrow problem, and in that process, they change the entire human experience. By 1906, he had the patent. He called it, and I love this. You know what the patent's name is? An apparatus for treating air. An ATA. An ATA. An apparatus for treating air. In 1915, now, remember, this

This was 1902, so 13 years later, he founded the Carrier Corporation, which is still with us today. Movie theaters became the killer application in the 1920s, because that's where most Americans first, in their entire lives, felt cold, dry air on a hot, humid summer day. And it's why we still call them summer blockbusters. Then air conditioning moved into office buildings. Then after World War II, it started to move into homes. Today, roughly 90% of American households have some sort of air conditioning. 9 out of 10 households in this country. Can't say the same thing for Europe. But think about what it actually means. The American Sun Belt, the growth of Houston. Oh, my God. I had an aunt that lived in Houston. Actually, she lived in Houston for a while. Then she moved down to a little barrier island off near Galveston. And, I mean, the summer breeze off the Gulf kept the house fairly cool. But when we go into Houston, good grief, Houston. Phoenix. Oh, but it's a dry heat in Phoenix, Michael. Atlanta. Hotlanta? Yeah, Miami, Dallas. And yes, for those of us here in Colorado in July, even Denver is virtually inconceivable without air conditioning. So the southern migration, the industrial expansion of the South, the entire economic geography of the modern United States rests on drawings that Willis Carrier made back in 1902. I argue this. Air conditioning is not a luxury. I argue that air conditioning is actually part of our vital infrastructure. It is the reason that people don't die in their apartment buildings during a heat wave. It's the reason productivity doesn't collapse between June and September. It's the reason we take for granted the ability to live wherever we want in this geographical diverse country. But next, let's look across the ocean, because it's a different world there. And after FIFA and everybody coming here for the World Cup, they discovered air conditioning. And they're like, wait a minute, why don't we have this? Well, I'll explain why. It's the Weekend with Michael Brown. Text lines open 33103. Keyword Mike or Michael. 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I'll be right back.

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3: Lightheadedness, headache, nausea. 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
5: Welcome back to The Weekend with Michael Brown. Glad to have you with me. Talking about air conditioning. Yes. Because it's hot in Denver today, and I got my AC running. And it's nice and cool in this studio, too, as I stare out across the Front Range in the Rocky Mountains. Uber number 8225 is paying attention. And it looks like a 580 area code, so he might be down in Oklahoma. I don't know, where it's probably hot, too. But he writes, Mike, this subject brings up another issue to me. This is not Europe. And it's also not the mid-20th century or even before. There's no reason for the United States House and Senate to abandon D.C. for a month due to heat. Turn on the A.C., stay in town, and try to get something accomplished. Can we get the hallelujah chorus for that? Yeah. Now, D.C. in August is miserable. And once you get inside, you want to stay inside. If you have to go inside and outside, well, you better bring about five shirts because they're just going to stick to you like you jumped in the swimming pool. But yeah, there's no reason for them to go on an August vacation because it's hot in D.C. They don't have air conditioning in D.C. What bullcrap. They have every excuse in the world not to work, don't they? So I kind of told you about how I believe that air conditioning is now part of our infrastructure, that people don't die in their apartments anymore. Our productivity doesn't collapse, you know, from June through September. And it's also our ability to live anywhere in the country. Palm Springs. Go anywhere. Phoenix. Go to Tucson. You don't think it's going to be hot there this week? My daughter was just in town. She lives in Scottsdale. I think 118 or something this week. Yeah. Oh, but Dad, it's a dry heat. Yeah, it's still hot. Still hot. But now let's look across the ocean. Europe, until very recently, didn't need any of that. The climate was cooler. The buildings were built for a different problem. In Northern Europe, England, Germany, the Low Countries, the architecture was designed to hold heat in through the long, cold winters. And in Southern Europe, say Spain, Italy, and the south of France, the architecture was designed to keep heat out passively. You have very, and you still do, very thick stone walls, small windows, shuttered mornings, sleepy afternoons, a siesta culture. A lazy culture, in my opinion, but nothing wrong with an afternoon nap here or there. It worked. For centuries, it worked. But then two things happened. Now, the climate, I'm not arguing climate change here. I'm just pointing out that, yes, the climate got a little warmer because over eons, that's what it's done. It's cooled and it's warmed. And European elites, now they decided that even if it had not gotten warmer, air conditioning was a moral problem. It was too American. It consumed too much energy. And

actual public health messaging from one of the more advanced European nations in the 21st century. And in the meantime, French politicians on the green left will tell you flatly that air conditioning is part of the climate problem and that air conditioning is not a legitimate response to their fear of climate change. Now, I'll grant them some physics. Yeah, air conditioning uses electricity, duh. And if you generate that electricity by burning fossil fuels, then yes, cooling yourself generates some emissions. And there's a trade-off. But here's the thing about trade-offs. They never go the full bore about trade-offs. The people making them ought to be the people living with them. And the people living with the trade-off, the ordinary German, the ordinary Frenchman, the ordinary Belgian, they're starting to figure something out. The Wall Street Journal's editorial board this past week laid out the numbers, and they're actually very remarkable. In Germany, a new Verivox survey finds that 23% of German households now have air conditioning. That's up 5 points, 5 percentage points in a single year. And there's another 25% that are planning to install units. In Belgium, household cooling demand has surged 167% over the past 4 years. And in France, the France of, oh, you got to drink the cold soup and wet the towels and hang them in your window, AC ownership has jumped from 18 to 24% of households in just 1 year. Yeah, I think people are starting to recognize we don't like the trade-off at all. Now, the big French retail chain called Carrefour, they sold 30,000 air conditioning units in a single day during a recent heat wave. The CEO of Carrefour said it was 1,000 times a normal day. In Britain, the installers are reporting a 300% increase in domestic inquiries over 6 years. Hey, tell me, do you sell air conditioning, and what would it cost to install it? And they're now working 7 days a week trying to keep up. Restaurants. There's nothing worse. That's the second worst thing. The worst thing, back before air conditioning started to expand a little bit in Europe, is even in Switzerland in the summer months, there are some areas where even in the mountains it still got warm. And you'd be laying there on top of the bed just miserably unable to sleep. So I would say that is the number one thing. But the second thing was going to a really nice restaurant, ordering some really nice Italian food, or having a really nice French dinner. And, you know, so I didn't say anything about English because the English food is, well, okay, whatever. But trying to eat in a really nice restaurant where it's stuffy and it's humid and it's stifling, no. I point that out because restaurants are now advertising air conditioning as a competitive advantage. And Chinese exports of air conditioning units into the EU are up 43% year over year. The factories in China running around the clock to keep up with the European order book? Yeah, that's one part of the Chinese economy that you could point to and say, yeah, they're doing pretty good. Not because of anything in their country, but because of something halfway around the world. But I think Italy is probably the most striking case and the most striking example. Go back to 2003. There was a devastating heat wave that killed tens of thousands of Europeans in just a matter of weeks. Only 10 to 15% of Italian households had air conditioning. Now, it was 2003. Let's fast forward 21 years. By 2024, that number was up to 56%. More than half. Italians, watching neighbors die in unventilated apartments, they looked around and said, wait a minute, I think we'll make a different choice. A different choice than what their government was recommending. And they've been making that different choice ever since. That's really the story, isn't it? It's not about the machinery. It's not about the physics. For me, it's about the choice. For 20 years, European governments have told their citizens that comfort had to yield to climate virtue. Climate virtue? Bite my rear end. Here, we believe in choice, right? Yeah, we believe in choice. That's freedom. And I think the people that came here for the World Cup saw, wow,

0: We can eat in comfort. We can sleep in comfort. And it's hotter than hell outside. Yeah, I don't want to go home. It's The Weekend with Michael Brown. Hang tight. I'll be right back.
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3: Here's a look at Lincoln's first forecast. A heat advisory continues until 10 p.m. Monday night. 99 today under mainly clear skies. Winds out of the southwest, 5 to 10 miles per hour. 77 tonight, partly cloudy. I'm weatherology meteorologist Paul Trombley on KFOR FM 101.5 and 1240 AM. Online at KFORnow.com. Right now, it's 93 degrees.
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Glad to have you with me. I appreciate you tuning in. Text line's always open. 33103, keyword MicroMichael. So over at the Substack, this is for all of you that live in blue states. Well, red states, you ought to read it too, because they're going to try it in your state also. So everybody ought to be reading this. But I've been doing this series of stories on the weekday program about, we'll get back to air conditioning in just a second. Don't go, I'm not finished with AC. But I've been doing a series of stories about Colorado's economy. Because Colorado's economy is in the crapper. Totally in the crapper. And a few people are starting to recognize that at the same time that we're starting to nominate and elect Democrat Socialists of America. In fact, a DSA member beat a 30-year incumbent Democrat. And the Democrat Party in Colorado is pretty panicked about it. Yet they have such cognitive dissonance that they don't understand that their policies, there's a direct causal link between their policies and our lagging economy. So I wrote an article about it on Substack. But I took it one step further. And I know that most of these solutions, they are solutions to our economic doldrums, but it would actually take political willpower and a change in the political structure to accomplish those. But the purpose in making I think I pointed out 8 different suggestions, was for people that live in blue states or purple states where this is starting to happen, or if you live in a red state where you think, oh, it'll never happen here, really? Huh, hold my beer. Because it will start happening in your state too. Anyway, I encourage you to go read that article, Colorado's Economic Lag. It's at heckofajob.com. Because I point out this direct causal link between what the Democrats at our Politburo do and how that affects the economy. And here's how you can unwind that and fix that. And, of course, people look at it and say, well, there's also this solution or that solution. Yes, I know. I probably could have listed 30 different solutions. But I picked 8 that are tied directly to some of the statistics that some of the national organizations are beginning to point out about Colorado's economy being the 49th in affordability. Well, yeah, that's not a very good thing. Well, how can we fix that? Well, I give 8 solutions to doing it. I would encourage you to read it. And if you have another idea about, you know, another way to fix it, fine. Put it in the comments. I'll read it and I'll incorporate it at some point in the future. But I just did it as a warning shot across the bow, knowing that today I would be speaking to a national audience that could learn from what Colorado has done. I love this state. Been here for, you know, half my life. Well, in fact, my grandparents, as I've told you, settled in Colorado back during the Dust Bowl. But our inability or unwillingness to admit that there's a problem, and here is the source of the problem, is really the point of the article. So go read it, comment on it if you've got another idea, or if you think I missed something, point it out at heckofajob.com. Back to air conditioning. So as I said, for 2 decades now, for 20-plus years, the governments and the elitists in those European governments have been telling their people that comfort had to yield to climate virtue, that personal choices had to be constrained for the larger cause, and that the United States, that the American approach, build it, sell it, plug it in, cool the room, was somehow provincial and unserious, and that ordinary Europeans have always been polite about that. Until the summer started killing people. And then they started thinking, or the people started thinking, why am I making this choice? Why am I being forced to make this choice? And I would add another, maybe a subcontext here. Do you think the elitists who were sitting in the parliaments, who were sitting in the EU boardrooms, do you think they were making that choice? Oh, let's not have air conditioning. Of course they weren't. Because they're hypocrites. And so now, one household at a time, one care for receipt from somebody buying an AC unit, one receipt at a time, one heat wave death at a time, Europeans now voting with their credit cards.
they're choosing a comfortable life, and in some cases they're actually choosing life itself over getting lectured to. They're choosing comfort over cardboard. They're choosing comfort over, well, just deal with it. That is exactly what happens when policy runs into physical reality and the ordinary citizen is the one left holding the bill. Do you think the elitists ever suffered? Did any of them ever die in their apartment because of a heat wave? Of course they did not. And that's why Americans, or ordinary citizens, are looking at what's going on and saying, you know what, no, we're going to make a different choice. The Financial Times, which is obviously no friend of climate skeptics, recently acknowledged that air conditioning is only the beginning of the adaptation that Europe is going to need. Rising temperatures don't care about the Paris Climate Accords. They don't care about any sort of EU directives. They don't care about the moral weight of your carbon footprint. They come anyway. And so people adapt the way people have always adapted. They use the tools available to them. And that tool starts with a young American engineer's drawings from 1902. Now, I don't want to overplay the ideological hand here. Europeans buying air conditioners is not by itself a repudiation of any climate policy whatsoever, but it is a reminder, a very useful reminder, that when the choice is between abstract virtue and concrete comfort, human beings just naturally are going to choose comfort every time. If those traversing the Trans-Mississippi West to settle the vast American empire, if they had a chance to sleep in a really nice hotel room or sleep out under the stars, now, you and I might find sleeping out under the stars on a bedroll, occasionally out in some wilderness area, is a great opportunity and a great time, a great thing to do for two or three nights. And then it's back to the Four Seasons. Then it's back to the Marriott or the Hilton or whatever it might be. But do you think those pioneers, if they had the opportunity to choose after day of trying to traverse the Great Plains or trying to traverse the Rocky Mountain West, that they wouldn't have liked a nice hotel with some air conditioning, some running water? Take me, a 21st century human being, traversing Europe in a rental car. Yeah, I make a choice, a capitalist choice, that I'm willing to pay a little more to find a hotel room that actually has air conditioning in it. Every time. And any policy that pretends otherwise, that people are not going to make those kinds of choices, those policies are going to fail. Not because they're wrong on the merits necessarily, but because it's fighting human nature. Willis Carrier didn't invent air conditioning to save the planet. That was the farthest thing from his mind. He invented it to save a printing job. But in doing so, what he actually did was give people a choice. And now, 123 years later, from right here in my studio in Denver, Colorado, all the way to Hamburg, Germany, that choice keeps winning. And then after FIFA, after the World Cup, and everybody coming over here from all parts of the world where it's hot and they don't have air conditioning, or they've been told, oh, you can't do that, it'll destroy the planet. They came over here expecting what? Yeah, expecting to suffer just like they do at home, and then found out, oh, we don't have to. And we don't have to at a much more expensive price than what we're paying for the crap that we pay for in Europe or South America or Asia or anywhere else. Yes, we continue to lead the world in ways that we never think about. And I think air conditioning is exactly one of those ways. It's the Weekend with Michael Brown. Text lines always open, 33103, keyword Micro Michael. Hang tight. I'll be right back.

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0: Monday through Friday from 9 to noon Mountain Time. You have to do your own calculation on the clock. But 9 to noon Mountain Time, you can stream the weekday program live. And I think you would enjoy that. So go do that. Lost in a lot of the discussion about the current global deficit of crude oil, particularly with the Strait of Hormuz, is a new reality that's been brewing for a long time before the Iran conflict began on back on what? February or March. The fact that OPEC and OPEC's larger sister OPEC Plus has actually lost its bite, its teeth. And worse, for its member nations, the most famous and sometimes infamous cartel of the 20th century, I don't think they have any obvious way to recover their bite. Signals from key members have led to reports that OPEC Plus plans to fully unwind what remains of the voluntary production quota cuts that they implemented during the post-COVID crisis years. Now, those reductions of several million barrels per day, that was intended to avoid a full collapse of crude prices like the one we saw in April of 2020. That's when West Texas Intermediate Index price briefly traded in negative numbers. If I recall correctly, it was a negative $37 a barrel. So OPEC Plus saw the problem. There was too much oil production chasing too little demand, and the cartel responded with agreed-to cuts by all their members. And when those reductions proved inadequate, eight of the largest members of the cartel beefed up the program even further with voluntary cuts of their own. The strategy was effective to some extent, but it lost its impact over time because of rising global production, particularly from U.S., Guyana, and other non-OPEC plus countries. So throughout 2025 and the early weeks of this year, it was obvious that the cartel really had little control over global crude prices. I've tried to explain this on air and on the Substack numerous times, that oil is a global commodity, and people bid on the price, and that price goes up and down based on supply and demand like any other commodity. Well, OPEC Plus was always in the business of, let's cut back our production to keep the price high so that we can keep our kingdoms afloat, in essence. I think they learned they had little control over global crude prices because of that international market. And then the WTI index dropped to as low as $55 a barrel in mid-January of this year. And again, the OPEC Plus members faced the reality that there was too much oil chasing too little demand on the market, and this time they had no effective way to address that drop. And then came the war between the United States and Iran, and the equation radically reversed. But OPEC Plus has responded by gradually unwinding its millions of barrels and cuts, and now they're going to abandon what little is left at its August 2 meeting, mainly because it has no other tool at its disposal. The problem there is that the Persian Gulf members, some of which like Saudi Arabia or Kuwait, Iraq, Oman, and even the UAE, they're under attack themselves from the IRGC, and they're being held hostage at various levels to the closure of the Strait of Hormuz. They have little means to raise production, regardless of any quotas theoretically imposed by their cartel. And making matters worse, the Saudis are now being impacted by the Iran-sponsored Houthi effort to shut down the other strait at the southern exit to the Red Sea. So the cartel's largest producer has been bypassing the Strait of Hormuz problem by shipping as much as 7 million barrels of oil per day through its east-west petroline pipeline to the King Fahd Industrial Port at Yanbu. That workaround has helped keep a lid on crude pricing spikes since March. But then the Houthi threat escalated overnight last night when they claimed to have hit a major Saudi refinery at the port city of Jazan, which sits near the Saudi Arabia's border with Yemen. Now, should the choke point remain effectively closed for an extended time, the Saudis would be left to try to ship out as much of its production as possible northwards into the Mediterranean Sea via the Suez Canal. But the Suez cannot accommodate fully loaded tankers. the largest class of crude tankers can't make it through there. The other problem would be that Saudi tankers serving the Asian markets would then have to transit the African continent to reach their destinations. That would add at least 4 weeks to the journey. So back to OPEC. The Saudis maintain access to the Sumed pipeline system, which cuts across Egypt to the Mediterranean. Sumed is a twin set of pipelines, each with the capacity to move about 1.25 million barrels per day. That would all radically complicate Saudi Arabia's logistics, but oil does tend to find its way onto the market one way or another. Even though that difficulty, the logistics of getting that oil to market, will inevitably increase the price. Because the longer it takes to get let's say you buy a contract for a barrel of oil, but then you find out that that barrel of oil is going to take 4 weeks longer than you expected, then the next price that you bid on another contract is going to take into consideration that extended period of getting your one barrel of oil to your refinery. Prices are going to rise. And I think they're going to rise regardless of what we do in Iran. And that's primarily because the Iranians have decided that they're going to escalate by starting to attack their own neighbors. Now back to OPEC. What this all means is that quotas and cuts to them have been rendered irrelevant to the market. 4 years ago, the decision to fully unwind those cuts would have been huge market news. Now it's just a blip on the screen. Because it doesn't really matter in the grand scheme of things. That's how much times have changed. Our production, the Venezuelan production, the Saudis now recognizing that we've got to get this oil to market one way or another. Let's try to get some through the Suez. Let's start building or using a pipeline. And now they're all going to start rebuilding the other pipeline to completely bypass the Strait of Hormuz. So the Iranians know that what they've got to do is to start attacking their neighbors, which is what they've done. What they don't realize that by doing that, they've consolidated their enemies into one. And all of those enemies, in concert with the U.S., are now all aligned against that regime. Even the newly elected Prime Minister of the United Kingdom, a far-left radical, has agreed to sit down with Trump and has agreed to start letting us use their bases to launch our bombers. Keir Starmer never would have agreed to that, and I thought he was a radical lefty. I think the entire world perspective on what's happening in Iran is beginning to change. Throughout the world, everywhere, except one place. You know where that one place is? Some people in this country, and I think the Democrats in Congress, they're still, in a roundabout way, supporting that regime by attacking Trump for the first time in 47 years, trying to put an end to the world's number one sponsor of terrorism that has killed thousands of Americans, thousands of other people. Yes. The one place, even in the United Kingdom. Yeah, you can use our bases. But the Democrats in Congress, no. They're too stupid to see the long-term benefit. I'll be right back.
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5: From ABC News. I'm Mike Dubusky. Maine Democrats have a new Senate candidate aiming to take on Republican Susan Collins in the fall. The party was forced to hold a last-minute convention after Graham Plattner suspended his campaign amid a growing number of sexual misconduct allegations.
6: Jackson almost immediately entered the race to replace Plattner. He just gave his official acceptance speech, now kicking off what is expected to be a very busy next few months. Big picture, the stakes are high, not just for Maine, but nationwide. Democrats need to pick up 4 seats to flip the Senate.
5: ABC's Christiane Cordero. Nearly 260,000 people in southern Europe are being told to evacuate right now as strong winds and dry conditions lead to an increased wildfire threat there. One person is confirmed dead in Spain, where a state of emergency has been declared. And that's not the only country being threatened. France also feeling the heat.
7: Some areas did have cooler temperatures and crews were able to get some of these fires under control. But France, they're expecting another heat wave next week, which will do absolutely nothing to help this situation, and it's the reason why people have been told to shelter in place, or we have seen those mass evacuations called.
5: ABC's Marcus Moore reporting from the Foreign Desk. Meanwhile, in the U.S., millions are under heat advisories as well. ABC News meteorologist Samara Theodore has the latest.
8: Things are heating up in Dallas, Texas. Heat index values, what does that mean? That means it's going to feel like 106 degrees in Dallas, Texas today. Meanwhile, in the state of Florida, temperatures are also feeling like the triple digits, and it's pretty much the whole state at this point, from Tallahassee to Tampa, Jacksonville to Miami. Get ready for that heat.
5: And health workers at an Ebola treatment center in eastern Congo are on strike today as the number of confirmed cases in that country of that virus nears 3,000. 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
5: Thousands of students are taking to the streets in India, marching on Parliament in what they're calling the cockroach movement. ABC's Guy Davies has the story.
11: India's Gen Z has found a peculiar new mascot, the cockroach. Supporters of the Cockroach Janta Party, or CJP, have been camped in New Delhi's Janta Manta Square for weeks calling for government reform. It all began when India's Chief Justice allegedly compared groups of unemployed young people to pests and cockroaches.
5: The U.S. Department of Agriculture

0: has decided to open the southern border to cattle migration, with experts hoping it could alleviate high beef prices. That border was closed due to the emergence of the New World screwworm. Peptides are the latest wellness trend, and now a federal panel is taking steps to make them more accessible.
1: You've probably heard about peptides, but if you've wondered what they are...
2: This isn't something new. Our bodies make thousands of peptides all the time, such as insulin and other hormones.
1: That's ABC medical contributor Dr. Alok Patel. A two-day hearing of an FDA panel led to six peptides approved to be legally made by compounding pharmacies. As to what they could do...
2: And regarding if they're safe and effective, short answer... We don't know, and we don't really know, because a lot of the evidence and data is based on anecdotes.
1: Powell's recommendations are not binding, but Health Secretary Robert Kennedy Jr. supports making peptides more accessible. Brian Clark, ABC News.
0: If approved, a doctor would still need to prescribe their use. I'm Mike Dubusky, ABC News.
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4: Firefighter from Lincoln dies from Colorado wildfire injuries. I'm Jeff Brighton, KFOR News. A 43-year-old Lincoln firefighter died Friday from injuries sustained while battling a wildfire in western Colorado, federal officials confirmed. The Lincoln Journal-Star reports Nathan Matthews, a member of the Rifle Hell Attack crew, was injured on June 27th while fighting the Knowles Fire in Mesa County, Colorado, according to the U.S. Wildland Fire Service. Matthews was one of five firefighters involved in a burnover while engaged in initial attack operations on the Knowles Fire. The eastbound left turn lane on Superior Street to Cornhusker Highway will close beginning Wednesday, July 29th for pavement repairs. This work is expected to be completed by August 7th. The recommended detour is Superior Street to Havelock Avenue to 70th Street to Cornhusker Highway. And the Lincoln Salt Dogs continue their weekend series against the Cleburne Railroaders Saturday evening at Haymarket Park. We'll have radio coverage on KFOR beginning at 5:35 p.m. Jeff Bryden, KFOR News.
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Broadcasting live from Denver, Colorado, you've tuned into the Weekend with Michael Brown. Glad to have you with me. 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The number on your message app is 33103, 33103. Keyword Michael Michael. Go follow me on X, Facebook, and Instagram. Those are all at Michael D. Brown. And then please, now I'm groveling a little bit. I want you to subscribe to the podcast because I'm just about to get to 2,000 followers. So I've always, you know, I'm always stretching and trying to reach that next goal. So if I could get you to subscribe today, that would be great. Plus, I think you'll find the reading interesting. And, you know, it's another good place. I love reading the comments on the Substack because many times you disagree with me. And that helps me really kind of tighten my argument. So go subscribe at heckofajob.com. Heckofajob.com doesn't cost you anything. But we were just talking about air conditioning. And before I move on to the 17th Amendment, which there's no relationship whatsoever, Martha writes this: Michael, I love your show. Listening to your talk about air conditioning reminded me of a funny story from my family. My father was born in Italy in the Dolomite Alps, a little town called Demasia di Caro, I'm sorry, something like that. My siblings and I have traveled there several times in the past. In 1996, we journeyed to Rome, Florence, and Venice prior to going up to my father's birthplace. It was hotter than hell in the cities. We credit my sister Anne with inventing Italian air conditioning in my family. It's a wet towel laid over a naked body. I have pictures of this innovation. We still laugh about that trip in my family. Signed, Martha. Well, Martha, parts of me says I'd love to see a photograph of that Italian version of air conditioning. And a part of me says, don't you dare send me photos of that Italian air conditioning. But now, the next time I'm in Italy and I think about air conditioning, I'll think about Martha and I'll think about naked ladies laying with a wet towel over them. Is that kind of like a wet T-shirt in California? Wet T-shirt contest? Is that the same thing? Just asking for a friend. I don't know. I want to talk to you this hour about a piece of legislation that is not going to pass Congress. Yeah. I want to talk about legislation that is not going to pass. I think it has essentially zero chance of becoming law in this Congress or the next Congress or probably any Congress that you and I will ever live to see. But I want to tell you why it matters anyway. Because sometimes the laws that never move, the bills that never move, tell you more about where the country is heading than the ones that sail through in a week. Back on June 25 of this year, a Texas Republican named Keith Self, he dropped what's called or titled House Joint Resolution 198 on the House clerk's desk. He had 8 co-sponsors, all Republicans, I think almost all of them, if not all of them, from the Freedom Caucus. And what House Joint Resolution 198 proposes to do in one clean 2-section resolution is simply repeal the 17th Amendment to the United States Constitution. Yes, the 17th Amendment that was ratified in 1913, because that changed the way the United States senators are chosen. Before 1913, senators were elected by state legislatures. That's what Article 1, Section 3 of the original Constitution required. The people you sent to the Colorado General Assembly or the Texas Legislature or the New York State Senate, those were the people who picked our United States senators. And it was perfect federalism. It was perfect symmetry. After 1913, senators were elected exactly the same way we elect them now, by direct popular vote in a statewide race. Now, if you were listening to earlier programs, you already know where I stand on 1913. 1913 was a really bad year for the American constitutional order. It gave us the Federal Reserve Bank. It gave us the federal income tax. And it gave us the 17th Amendment. 3 institutions that progressive era reformers, and I put that in italics, underline, boldface, air quotes around it, the
progressive era reformers put all of those in place to solve problems. And that between them ended up rewriting the basic architecture of this nation. I laid out that arc. I'm not going to repeat it, but I do want to focus on the 17th Amendment because there is now, for the first time in my adult life, a serious, if small, yet still serious movement to undo it. So what does the bill actually do? Well, let me tell you. House Joint Resolution 198, let me tell you what it says. Because if you read the news coverage of it from the cabal, you would think this was some horrible, complicated piece of legislation, that this was like Obamacare times 10. It's not. It's two sections. Section 1 repeals the 17th Amendment. Section 2 is the ratification clause. That's it. That's the entire thing. It doesn't say how state legislatures are supposed to run the selection process. It doesn't say what happens to sitting senators. It doesn't say how you fill a vacancy. All of those details would have to be worked out later, which I think tells us something. This is what I would classify as a message bill. It's a marker. Keith Self is not sitting in his office down in Plano, Texas, seriously believing that Chuck Schumer is going to whip 67 senators to vote for a resolution that ends their own reelection prospects. Of course he's not doing that. And quite frankly, Congressman Self, if you are, get some mental help. What Congressman Self is doing is what politicians do. He's planting a flag, staking out a position, signaling to his constituency that, in fact, I would argue, signaling to the entire country that this idea is alive and is being taken seriously by at least a handful of members of Congress. But there are obstacles, and those obstacles are enormous. Let me be honest about them. Let me be honest about the odds. The Constitution is very hard to amend, and that's on purpose. The framers wanted it that way. Article 5 requires two-thirds of both houses of Congress, which would be 290 in the House, 67 in the Senate, plus ratification by three-fourths of the state legislatures, so 38 states. Got it? Article 5, 290 House members, 67 senators, 38 state legislatures all have to approve an amendment. The last substantive amendment to make it through that gauntlet, that was the 26th Amendment. That lowered the voting age to 18. That was in 1971. We have not ratified a serious constitutional amendment in 55 years. And 26 over the life of the country. But repealing the 17th has a specific problem that other proposed amendments do not have. Read the second requirement again. Two-thirds of the Senate. So what the bill is doing, the resolution, is asking the Senate to vote itself out of its existence in its current form. You're asking Ted Cruz to vote to be answerable to Greg Abbott's successor and the Texas legislature. You're asking Bernie Sanders to vote to hand his seat over to Montpelier. You're asking Michael Bennett in Colorado and John Hickenlooper in Colorado to hand their reelection to the Colorado General Assembly, which I lovingly call the Politburo. That's not going to happen. I don't know that it would ever happen. Every senator of every party, of every ideological stripe, I don't care. I doubt Rand Paul would vote for this. Because every senator has a personal interest in the current system, keeping them in office with the power of the incumbency, that they would never override any abstract commitment to federalism. That makes all of them pathetic. That makes all of them pathetic. And it's a great insight into why those progressives back in the Woodrow Wilson era wanted to do this. They created the modern incumbent senator. Not answerable to the state,
by that I mean the state legislature, but now answerable to a statewide race made up of all citizens in that state, which then makes it what? Nothing more than a local election. And then, even if by some miracle the Senate did vote for this, what would happen? That's next. Don't go away.

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7: Hey, welcome back to the weekend with Michael Brown. We're talking about this House Joint Resolution 198 introduced to repeal the 17th Amendment by a congressman down in Texas. And I'm really glad he did. It's not going to pass. He knows that. I know that. It's no big secret. But we still need to understand that this is a marker. Even if by some miracle the Senate did vote for this, which, again, they won't, you would need 38 state legislatures to ratify. Now, the Equal Rights Amendment cleared Congress in 1972. It had overwhelming bipartisan majorities, and even the ERA failed to get the 38 states inside the ratification window. So even something as, let's make sure everybody has equal rights, no, we couldn't do that. I remember that debate like it was yesterday, sadly. So this resolution starts with 9 co-sponsors, not with 354 like the ERA did. There's just no comparison. But we've been warned about this. Of all people, Eli Root. Here's a name that ought to be more familiar than it really is. Eli Root, senator from New York, a Republican, appointed by his state assembly because in his day that's how senators got their jobs. Root won the Nobel Peace Prize in 1912. He served as Secretary of War, Secretary of State. He was, by all common consensus, one of the finest legal minds ever. Ever to sit as a United States Senator. And Eli Root warned back in 1911, when the 17th Amendment was being pushed, that direct elections would do something. And I quote, direct elections of senators would, quote, result in the deterioration of the personnel of the Senate. Those are his words, not mine. He said direct election would keep

0: of the 100, let me just think out loud for a moment. Nobody in Colorado, maybe Cruz in Texas. Mike Lee. Yeah, I got to think. I'm just trying. I don't have the list in front of me. I'm just trying to, off the top of my head, think of who I could say are kind of brilliant political legal minds. So we got Cruz. I think Rand Paul is good in terms of his brilliance and understanding of the Constitution. Mike Lee is. I'm just trying to run through the states. Well, we can wipe out California. We can pretty much wipe out Arizona. We can wipe out, let's see, Wyoming, Montana. Yeah, well, I don't know. Can you think of any others? Yeah. They're just, they're like a bunch of city councilmen. They care more about their citizens as opposed to their state. Michael, that's awful. How can you say that? Because remember, we are supposed to be comprised, a nation comprised of 50 independent sovereign states. The laboratories of democracy. The place where you go to try things. And that they have given up just enough power to form a federal government. And that power is limited and it's enumerated. But since the 17th Amendment, who's representing the states? I look in Colorado. So John Hickenlooper posted a tweet on X yesterday. This, well, I shouldn't say the stupidest. One of the stupidest, in fact, all of his posts on X seem to be stupid. But he was talking about how Trump's wasting money on this war in Iran because look at this chart. This chart shows how kids are going hungry in this country. And I looked at the chart. And it showed SNAP benefits, how SNAP benefits increased dramatically during COVID and then started dropping off in 2008. And just have kept dropping. And I thought, your chart proves the opposite of what you're claiming. John Hickenlooper is just a goofball. And our senior senator, a former school superintendent, used to work for one of the billionaires that lives in Colorado, ran for governor and got his butt beat because he's just not very smart. We did not listen to Eli Root back in 1911. And as he said, we're going to turn the Senate into a bunch of people who are not adapted to debate, who are not adapted to representing their state and are more concerned about potholes like Chuck Schumer. Now, here's a piece of history that ought to make you sit up. In 1911, a socialist congressman from Milwaukee named Victor Berger, he introduced a constitutional amendment to abolish the United States entirely. He called the Senate, and I quote, an obstructive and useless body. He called it a millionaire's club. Now, that was 1911. That was 6 years before the Bolshevik Revolution. So here is an American socialist. The left was already trying to eliminate the Senate as a check on federal action before Lenin had taken power anywhere. What's one of the tenets of the Democrat Socialists of America agenda? Their platform, the elimination of the United States Senate. Pretty ironic that in 1911, a socialist congressman, Victor Berger from Milwaukee, trying to do exactly the same thing. Oh, but I'm not done. Be sure to subscribe to the Substack, heckofajob.com. A little more history coming up next.
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1: Here's a look at Lincoln's first forecast. A heat advisory continues until 10 p.m. Monday night. Daytime highs approaching 99 this afternoon under mainly sunny skies. Winds out of the southwest, 5 to 10 miles per hour. I'm weatherology meteorologist Paul Trombley on KFOR FM 101.5 and 1240 AM. 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
2: More LeBron James reaction as he is now a Philadelphia 76er. 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

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Glad to have you with me. 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Whatever podcast app that you use, search for The Situation with Michael Brown. The Situation with Michael Brown. Once you find that, hit that subscribe button. Leave a 5-star review to help us with the algorithm so we can get higher in the rankings. 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So you get all 6 days of Michael Brown, which is really good for your insomnia, but you sleep immediately. History rhymes, history repeats itself, I don't care what you call it. 1911, a socialist from a congressman from Milwaukee, Victor Berger, introduced a constitutional amendment to abolish the United States Senate entirely. The same thing that Democrat Socialists of America today are running on in these offices, for these offices, claiming that we need to abolish the U.S. Senate. Now, that was 1911, before the Bolshevik Revolution. You fast forward the 115 years or whatever it is, and here you've got the DSA in their own public platform calling for the abolition of the U.S. Senate. Their reasoning is essentially identical to Berger's, claiming, they claim, the Senate is undemocratic, that the Senate is obstructive, that the Senate stands in the way of the popular will. Now, this is the point that will get lost in the coverage of the resolution introduced by Congressman Self to abolish the 17th Amendment. If the choice 20 years from now is between abolishing the Senate as the DSA proposes and restoring the Senate's original composition as Congressman Self proposes, then the congressman's bill is the more moderate position. Not a joke. That is the political trajectory of where this debate is heading. Now, again, why am I telling you this? Because I don't think that the resolution is going to pass. It sits in the House Judiciary Committee. It will die at the end of this congressional session. Congressman Keith Self, or somebody like him, refiles it in the 120th Congress, and the process starts all over. That's the outcome. That is the outcome you should expect. But, and this is the part I want you to think about, the fact that a repeal resolution is now being covered in newspapers, being introduced by 9 members of Congress, being defended in law review articles by serious constitutional scholars, being discussed on programs like this one, that is what is new. 20 years ago, you could not have had this conversation. 40 years ago, the idea of repealing the 17th was considered fringe crankery. The province of people who wore tricorn hats to political rallies. It is not fringe anymore. In fact, it is, and I believe always has been, the mainstream conservative position defended by serious people for serious reasons. And that matters because constitutional amendments do not happen in one election cycle. They happen when a critical mass of the country decides, over decades, that the current arrangement is not working. The 17th Amendment itself took roughly 90 years of continuous agitation before it was finally ratified. 90 years. Nobody who introduced the first direct election resolution back in the 1820s lived to see the 17th Amendment ratified in 1913. That did not mean their work was wasted. That meant their work was the foundation. So no, House Joint Resolution 198 will not pass. Somebody's just starting to build the bricks. They're laying bricks. And 100 years from now, the wall might actually be built or it may not. But I will tell you what. I would rather see conservatives arguing about how to restore federalism than see progressives arguing about how to eliminate what's left of it. And that is exactly what we're seeing right now. 9 names on a piece of paper, filed June 25, in an office in Plano, Texas. We really ought to take note. We ought to take note because the DSA is on a trajectory, and they're winning office, so they're laying bricks too.
They're laying bricks to eliminate the United States Senate, to turn us into a pure democracy. What Congressman Self and his co-sponsors are doing, they're laying bricks. They're laying bricks to preserve a Republican form of government, to get us back to the real federalism that the founders intended. That somebody should represent the people, and they organized that and said, we'll call that, in Article 1, we'll call that the House of Representatives. And they'll have a number of members apportioned among the states based on the population. The states can draw the districts, and then those people will get elected every 2 years. But then, to balance out federalism, we'll create the upper chamber, the United States Senate. They will be elected by the legislatures. Now, think about what that means. That means that in a red state, you would have people representing conservative values in that red state, and in a blue state, you would have people representing the blue position, and in a purple state, you would have a fight. You would have a battle, and there'd have to be compromise over who's going to represent that state. I would argue that even in a red state and a blue state, you're still going to have compromise. Because let's just say in Colorado, where you got this round numbers, let's just say 30 senators and 60 House members. So you got 90 people. Those 90 people are all going to have their own idea of who's going to be the U.S. senator to represent, or the two U.S. senators to represent Colorado. They're going to fight about that. They're going to debate about it. You're going to have people from everywhere all trying to figure out who would best represent not the people of Colorado, but represent the state. And to put that in really granular terms, if Congress passed a bill that included unfunded mandates that said to the state, you have to go do X, Y, Z, but we're not going to help you pay for it, who's going to make that argument on behalf of the state? Well, the people who are accountable to the state. That's why it was such perfect symmetry. That's why the idea of the senators representing the states was the purest form of federalism. And it's also why Woodrow Wilson and those reformers in 1911 wanted to start getting rid of the U.S. Senate, because they knew that they could turn the Senate into nothing more than an elevated House of Representatives. They just wear better suits. And they just have better perks. And there are fewer of them. So it's a more exclusive club. Only 100 of them. We're now fighting that same battle again, brick by brick, on both sides of the issue. So to Congressman Self down in Texas, down in Plano, I say thank you. Thank you for building, at least laying one brick, and having a reason to have this argument, to have this debate. Because it needs to be had. If we're ever going to return, you know, I hear conservatives all the time, we need to return to the Constitution. We need to follow the Constitution. Okay, well, here's a great way to start doing that in the most meaningful way, which will have the greatest impact on what Congress does in the future. Everybody should glom onto this amendment. But they won't, but it's a start. And every time I talk about this won't pass, but it's a great start. People, well, you know, I'm just sick and tired of it. Well, that's how our system works. And thank goodness somebody recognizes that, and they're doing something to correct a horrible mistake that the precursor to the Democrat Socialists of America started in 1911. I won't live to see it. You probably won't live to see it. But somebody shot off the starter pistol. And now we're working our way toward that. I'll be right back.

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12: 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It's free. I think you'd like the stories I put up and the notes that get posted. So just do that as a favor. That's just something I'm asking you to do. I want to make a final comment about the Democrat Socialists of America, because I think they are having a moment. In fact, I think they're probably having a good season right now. They're winning nationwide in Democrat Party primaries, and they're knocking off some incumbents while running on some of the most deformed and deranged platforms that I can think of in recent memory. In fact, they make things that say, 4, 5, 10, 15 years ago that I thought were radical now look like, oh, wow, those are the good old days. Example, Zofran Mamdani, the charismatic young socialist in Gracie Mansion in New

0: New York City. He's the new leader of the DSA pack. No, it's not. I don't think it's AOC. I think right now it's Zofran. And terrifying as it may be, Zofran may be the closest thing that the entire activist left has these days that I would call a kingmaker. And it couldn't be clearer what the DSA wants. The Democrat Socialists want to finish the job launched by Obama on the precipice of presidential victory in 2008 when he said he wanted to fundamentally transform the country. The DSA's new policy platform, which we've talked about before, they actually say the quiet part out loud. We are workers fighting to transform society. We are workers working to draft a new constitution. And we are workers, notice the word worker all the time, working to create a democratic socialist republic. Now, I find that kind of a contradiction in terms. A democratic socialist republic. Well, wait a minute. A republic is where you have representative government, but a democrat socialist is just the opposite of that. It would be one thing if those were the words of some, you know, starry-eyed freshman pothead at CU Boulder, you know, for the very first time in some history class exposed to Karl Marx and pontificating to his dorm mates while, you know, John Lennon's Imagine plays in the background. But people like His Honor and the new uptown socialist it girl, Chevalier, they're adults, serious adults. And that makes them not just naive, it makes them dangerous. And speaking of dangerous, Zofran has had a complicated relationship with the issue of public safety. Now, the official DSA platform stops short of calling for full abolition of prisons or policing. Instead, what they want to do is they want to demilitarize the police departments, and they want to end mass incarceration. Now, let's just full stop right there for a moment. If the idea of progressivism, which is the root of socialism and Marxism, because you just cannot come out, unless, of course, there's some cataclysmic event that causes a revolution, you just can't come out as a Marxist and say, we just want to go full-bore Marxism. You have to have a revolution. So what progressives do, the very heart of the word, progressive, is you start slowly. Well, this platform, this is why the platform doesn't call for abolition of prisons. It doesn't call for the abolition of police departments. They want to demilitarize police departments, take away their guns, take away SWAT teams, take away foot patrols, take away horse patrols. Just start demilitarizing them, start taking away their effectiveness. And then eventually you can abolish them. And end mass incarceration? Well, have you ever thought about, these terms get thrown around all the time as if everybody knows what they mean. Do you know what mass incarceration means? Because in terms of just pure numbers, there are 340 million Americans. Mass incarceration would mean, I would think, at least half of those, 250 million, have been incarcerated. No, that's not what they're talking about. They're talking about, oh, well, there's a disproportionate number of minorities that are imprisoned without ever saying, but they commit a disproportionate number of crimes compared to their ratio of the entire society. So in mass incarceration is really just about, well, let's not jail minorities. Or it could mean, if you want to invert it, let's only incarcerate Caucasians. Or let's only incarcerate Asians. Now, they would never want to only incarcerate, you know, Hispanics or blacks or any other subgroup, any other minority group. But Avila Chevalier promoted full-on police and prison abolition from her now-since-deleted Twitter X account. And Zofran condemned the carceral state when he ran for the state assembly in New York back in 2020. Then after Chevalier's primary victory, Mamdani was pressed during an appearance on ABC News on whether he supports the existence of prisons. His response? Now, the question is, do you support the existence of prisons? His response, there are prisons. That's not exactly reassuring. That's trying to be too clever by half. Then just this week, Zofram appeared on the supposedly comedian Jon Stewart on his podcast, and he doubled down on his prevarication. Stewart asked Zofram if he is comfortable with calls to abolish prisons. His response, I'm comfortable with disagreement. Now that's truly the very definition of prevaricating. I'm comfortable with disagreement. So you can read into that whatever you want to read into that. Oh yeah, he's comfortable with disagreement, but he's on the side of actually abolishing prisons. Or you can say he's comfortable with the disagreement because he's on the side that does not want to abolish prisons, and so he's comfortable with the disagreement. See how they operate? You've got to learn to think like they do. Doesn't mean you have to agree with it, but you have to understand what they're saying when they say it. It's amazing to me. Now, what's amazing to me is not that they do it. What's amazing to me are the number of people in the country that hear something like that, and they still hear, yes, we know you want to get rid of prisons. Or, conversely, what's just as scary are the people that hear him say that and go, oh yeah, he's nothing, he's not dangerous, because he's just comfortable with disagreement. Really? You're that stupid that you can't understand what he's really doing here? Go look up the word prevarication. See what it means to prevaricate about something. That's what worries me, are the ignoramuses that live among us that don't get what he's really doing here. Noted. But the more important question is this. Should we be comfortable with public officials entertaining the abolition of the twin pillars of public safety, police, or just law enforcement, and prisons? I think the obvious answer should be no. Democrat socialists think they're helping the little guy when they spew all their anti-cop, anti-prison lunacy. They're not helping the little guy. Let's look at some recent federal data. 62% of state prisoners were serving time for a violent offense. What's that? Homicide, rape, armed robbery. These people are threats to society, meaning they are threats to you and me individually, and they should and need to be incarcerated. Barry Latzer, an esteemed criminologist, notes that the average American inmate was arrested a whopping 11 times before actually getting locked up. And an astonishing 83% of released prisoners are ultimately rearrested about half in the first year after release. That's what the Democrat socialists really want. Let them out. Pay attention to what they say. Hang tight. This is Weekend with Michael Brown. I'll be right back.
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4: From ABC News, I'm Mike Dubusky in Maine today.
5: This is the absolute honor of my life to accept the Democratic nomination for the U.S. Senate.
4: Troy Jackson there, accepting the nomination to be the Democratic candidate in the state's Senate race. He takes over from Graham Plattner, who suspended his campaign weeks ago due to multiple allegations of sexual misconduct. The White House is once again considering significantly expanding military action in Iran. ABC's Matt Rivers in Amman, Jordan, says tensions are now escalating across the whole region.
6: The Houthis said that they were going to impose what they called a maritime embargo on Saudi oil exports transiting the Red Sea down through the Strait of Bab el-Mandeb at the southern tip of the Red Sea. And to that end, they've attacked multiple Saudi tankers over the last few days to try and enforce that embargo. In response to that, the Saudi military launching new strikes against Houthi targets inside of Yemen. And just today, the Houthis saying that they're trying to strike back against the Saudis.
4: Meanwhile, President Trump is facing new backlash over that partnership with Saudi Arabia on a civil nuclear energy program. Brett Eagleson is the president of 9/11 Justice, an organization that's condemned the move.
7: We recognize Saudi Arabia is a strategic ally. They can be a strategic partner in the Middle East. We probably need them very much so, but that doesn't absolve them from their actions. That should not allow them to be not held accountable.
4: Detractors also say the plan could provide a pathway for Saudi Arabia to develop nuclear weapons. And high winds are contributing to dangerous wildfire conditions in France and Spain.
8: Crews have been dealing with the hot, dry, and windy conditions. It's really kind of a perfect storm for these fires to grow, become more intense, and then sweep across the terrain. In fact, in some cases, these fires are burning out of control.
4: ABC's Marcus Moore, you're listening to ABC News.
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4: Investigators are trying to piece together what happened after fire crews outside Grand Rapids, Michigan, discovered 8 dead bodies, including 2 children, inside a burning home. Ottawa County Sheriff's Captain Jake Sparks.
10: We believe that everybody who's involved in the situation is in the residence. It's too early for me to say that it's a murder-suicide. I can tell you that that's one theory that we have, and we're still looking to see if we can verify that.
4: Officials are saying that some of the victims had gunshot wounds. Final causes of death were still pending ahead of autopsy results and an arson investigation. The search continues for Kevin Clay Adams, the man accused of opening fire on police deputies in Mississippi who were attempting to take him into custody. Sheriff Joel Houston.
11: It is a rural area, a lot of ground to cover, but we've maintained a good perimeter. And we'll be here until he's brought into custody.
4: The sheriff also says he believes Adams is probably still wearing handcuffs. LeBron James has announced he's joining the Philadelphia 76ers. ESPN's Malika Andrews has more.
12: People weren't shocked, but they were surprised. And he gave us all of the information

0: that we needed to know in his long and thoughtful statement when he said that this wasn't about the money. It frankly wasn't even about family. It was about choosing what he wanted to do in the final chapter of his career.
1: And San Francisco 49ers head coach Kyle Shanahan was involved in a car crash last week, with the team saying his duties will be limited for now. I'm Mike Dubusky, ABC News.
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3: Dangerous heat returns to the Lincoln area. I'm Jeff Brighton, KFOR News. A heat advisory is in place for Lincoln and Lancaster County between noon Saturday and 10 p.m. Monday. The National Weather Service forecast says that sunny skies will dominate the landscape, with a high temperature today of 99 degrees, followed by 101 on Monday and Tuesday. High humidity will drive the heat index readings up between 105 and 109 over the next 3 days. It is recommended that you drink plenty of fluid, stay in an air-conditioned room, stay out of the sun, and check up on relatives and neighbors. Northbound 27th Street between Nebraska Parkway and Woods Boulevard will close beginning Monday, July 27th for a paving project. This closure is expected to end in mid-August. And the Cleburne Railroaders defeated the Lincoln Salt Dogs 10-5 at Haymarket Park Friday night in a game heard on KFOR. Lincoln's first forecast includes a heat advisory between noon and 10 p.m. Monday. Sunny today, high 99. Tonight, mostly clear, low 75. Jeff Brighton, KFOR News.
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So let's get started. Now, for those of you who listen to the podcast, or maybe you listen to your affiliate carries the program later, you know, today, or they carry it tomorrow on Sunday, or whenever you might listen to it, everything I'm about to tell you may have changed. And I say that because I'm going to give you a broad overview of Trump's grand strategy and whether it's actually working or not. But because things are moving so quickly in the Middle East, by the time you listen to this, it may be either old news or outdated or entirely wrong. But this is what it is today, Saturday. Every once in a while, a senior government official will go on the record, an interview or writes a book or does something. And whether he means to or not, that government official hands you an operating manual. That is what Elbridge Colby, who is the Undersecretary of Defense for Policy, just did in a long sit-down interview with the New York Times. Now, I know it's the New York Times, but he was interviewed by Russ Duthout, who is a putative conservative, as conservative as you can be, in the New York Times. But nonetheless, I'm not focusing on the podcaster. I want to focus on the undersecretary. Now, if you've never heard of Colby, here's why he matters. He is the man at the Pentagon. There's always been an undersecretary of defense for policy. Their job is to think about the big picture, the grand strategy, the theory of the case for what America is trying to accomplish in the world, anywhere in the world, not just necessarily in the Middle East, but all across the world. That's the job of the policy office. What should be our policy? He wrote a book called The Strategy of Denial. You got to go look it up. The Strategy of Denial. It's been quietly influential inside Trump 2.0. Now, I will tell you that Colby is a self-described realist. And when the podcaster pressed him for more than an hour, talking about China, Iran, Russia, Ukraine, Canada, NATO, even Greenland, Colby did something that's really rare in Washington. He actually gave a coherent answer. He actually answered the questions. And not only did he answer the questions, but the answers he gave, from my point of view, were actually coherent. He referred to it as flexible realism and common sense. So let's unpack what that means. And then I want to do something that really I think a lot of the commentary is not doing it. And that is I want to test his flexible realism with common sense. And let's test it theater by theater. Let's test it by all these hot spots all around the world right now. Because a doctrine, whether it's the Trump doctrine, whatever you want to call it, the Monroe doctrine, those doctrines are only as good as the results they produce on the ground, right? So here is the doctrine in three sentences. One, America rearms itself and we rebuild our industrial base. Two, America's allies stop taking us for granted and you pay their fair share. The phrase that Colby used I thought was pretty clever. Mark to market. Got it? Mark to market. And then the third sentence, this sums up the doctrine. America negotiates with its adversaries from a position of strength, not from a position of moral posturing. That is the whole thing. That's the framework. That's everything that you need to know. Everything else is the application of that doctrine. So let's go first to China. No, I'm not going to go to the Middle East. I'm going to go to China first. Because I think this is where Colby is probably the most comfortable, because this is where the strategy, I think, and he points out, is most obviously working. His argument is pretty simple, that America is going to defend
the first island chain. What are those? I really would like for you to go look these up on a, you know, if you've got a book of maps, you have an atlas of some sort, look up the first island chain. Those are arcs of islands running down off the Asian mainland, all the way from Japan, down through Taiwan, down to the Philippines. Though, and it runs through what he calls denial. Not regime change, not occupation, not nation building, just denial. What does he mean by just denial? He means make it impossible for China to seize and hold key territory and then let our strength, our deterrence, do its work. And this is what I found genuinely striking about what he said. Colby volunteered on the record that his own view of the U.S.-China economic balance has actually and genuinely shifted since 2016. Colby used to believe that China would eventually surpass this country in our nominal gross domestic product. He now says he was entirely wrong, and he credits the president for that. In fact, he points out that the American economy is pulling away from the Chinese economy. Reindustrialization is happening. The allies, they're starting to step up. South Korea, for example, is committed to the new 3.5% hard military spending target. The Australians, yes, even the Aussies are spending money. Japan, who after World War II vowed never to really have a defense industrial complex, really vowed to always be a defensive posture, they're actually having conversations with us that they would never have had 5 years ago. So the structural game is actually moving in our direction. So the grade for China, the strategy is coherent, the execution measurably working, give it an A-. And I think that's an important A-, because I do believe that, I know we're tangled up in Iran right now, and the Middle East is a hot mess. The Ukraine-Russia situation is a hot mess. NATO is a hot mess. Venezuela, South America is a hot mess. But I do believe that our primary, most formidable foe is the Chinese Communist Party, which is pretty much the same as China. And I think the strategy here is coherent. And if you really dig deep into the data, you will find that the Chinese economy really is in the doldrums, that it really is beginning to fall behind us. They're losing a lot of their industrial base. The whole real estate sector is in decline. People are living in just, you know, hollowed out apartment and condo complexes. People are, at one point, they would force people to move to the countryside. They wanted to go back to the countryside and grow food and have babies. And it was a forced migration. Today, people are doing it simply because they can no longer live in the cities. So they're moving out of the cities and they're moving into the countries. You look at what has happened in Hong Kong. Hong Kong at one time was not the center, but one of the centers of finance in the entire world. Hong Kong's no longer that. They've actually destroyed Hong Kong, and they know it. So again, my grade for China, his grade for China, the strategy is coherent, the execution is measurably working, that whole strategy, that whole doctrine with regard to China, an A-. Now let's move on to Iran. It's the weekend with Michael Brown. If you haven't subscribed to the podcast, it's heckofajob.com. Go subscribe. It's free. I'll be right back.

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13: Hey, welcome back to The Weekend with Michael Brown. Glad to have you with me. We're walking through what I would call the Colby Doctrine, or the Trump Doctrine, and it's based on an interview he did with the New York Times. And I think it's a really good reveal into the overall grand strategy that Trump is trying to implement. So that's where we're going, and we'll pick up with Iran in just a moment. Be sure and do me a favor. We know we got rules of engagement. If you want to follow me on social media, it's really easy to do. You can follow me on X, Facebook, or Instagram. They're all at, generally, Michael D. Brown, at Michael D. Brown. So go find that and follow me on X, Facebook, and Instagram. So we walked through China. Now let's walk through Iran. And this is where the wheels get a little wobbly, honestly. And I think that Undersecretary Colby knows that. You can tell he knows it, because when the podcaster used the word stalemate, Colby got pretty upset. He prickled. He does not want that word attached to the file. He does not want that word attached to his doctrine, his analysis. And here's where I got to be honest with you. Between, let's say, late February, when everything in Iran started, and as of today, Saturday, the memorandum of understanding that was supposed to end the war has collapsed. The Strait of Hormuz is still not fully open. The IRGC has attacked ships again this month. 6,000 seafarers were stranded on a single day earlier in July when shipping came to a near standstill. And then the president himself, back on July 7th, said that he considered the truce, the MOU, to be over. Dead as a doornail. And as I record this, the U.S. strikes are still ongoing. So the podcaster for the New York Times pressed Colby on a specific and pointed question. Are we burning through the munitions in the Middle East that we might need in the future for the China fight? Colby answered almost instantaneously if you listen to the podcast. He said that point was exaggerated. So the podcaster asked for a single example of a munition not in short supply. Colby, the undersecretary, said he could not give one. He did say, and I quote, "We are in good shape," and then he moved on. Now, in a court of law, which is where I spent a lot of my lifetime, we call that non-responsive. In fact, I would turn to the judge, maybe, depending on how important the question was, and I think this is an important question, and I would say, "Your Honor, the witness was non-responsive. Tell the witness to answer the question." And oftentimes the court would look at the question, realize that it is material, and say to the witness, "Answer the question." So in a court of law, we call his answer non-responsive. But if you're doing a podcast and you're the undersecretary for policy in the Pentagon, we call that a tell. Now, in fairness, this is where I want to give the doctrine its due. Colby is right about one thing. This is not Iraq. This is not Vietnam. There is no draft. There is, at least as of right now, no ground occupation. There are no American troops driving down the streets in Tehran making sure that children get to school. 58,000 Americans died in Vietnam. We are not there, and I don't think we are going there. The escalation options that President Trump still has available, sanctions, a blockade, interdiction, targeted strikes, those are very real escalation options, and they are being used. Iran's Navy, it has been substantially degraded. Its projection capacity, its ability to project power both in the sea and in the air, has been rolled back significantly. But let's be honest, the war's not over, and Colby's own words tell you the honest answer. His answer was, well, time will tell. Now, time will tell is not a strategy report. That is a hope. So my grade for Undersecretary Colby about the Trump strategy, the grand strategy, the grade for Iran, I think

become, well, that's just where I end the conversation. So again, going back to the grade for Iran, yes, the doctrine is sound. This regime must be disposed of. The execution of the strategy in Iran, it's incomplete. Escalation options, they're intact, but right now, mostly unused. Not as used as I think they should be. So I would give this strategy, this part of it, a C+. If I was in a good mood, maybe a B-, but at most a C+. So let's come back in, I don't know, 30, 60, 90 days, and let's grade it again and see if we made any progress. Now, move on to Russia and Ukraine. I think Russia and Ukraine is a lot more interesting than the coverage suggests. Under Secretary Colby's argument is that Europe has actually done what we asked Europe to do. Germany, West Germany at the end of the Cold War, had 12 active military divisions, army divisions. Reunified Germany, a third bigger. Essentially had nothing a few years ago. Now, Berlin is on a 5-year rearmament plan projected to hit 160 billion euros per year by the year 2029. Poland is almost already there. Poland is spending 4.8% of their GDP on defense. It is the highest in all of the NATO countries. It's higher than the United States as a share of the economy. And Poland's defense minister wants to move the NATO 5% target from 2035 to the year 2030. Now, in Finland, the Finns are strong. The Swedes and the Norwegians are spending. Even the blankety-blank French, who never spend enough, are at least moving in the right direction. And I think the war between Russia and Ukraine, coupled with all of the bluster and all of the bad language and all of the things that Donald Trump says about NATO and we ought to withdraw and blah, blah, blah, that's all part of the negotiations. And when the press, when the dominant media, when the cabal goes ballistic about how badly Trump's treating NATO, I think you're missing the bigger picture. You're taking Trump literally, and you're not taking him realistically. He wants them to move. He wants them to take more of a role in protecting themselves. And there's nothing more America first than that. Are we going to have to defend Europe entirely ourselves for the rest of civilization? I certainly hope not, and I think they should do something. Now, I started out with Russia and Ukraine. Is there a peace deal in Ukraine? No. Is Zelensky at the table on Trump's timeline? No. Is the war stalemated in the field, in the area of operations, in the AOR? Largely, yes. But the structural point, that Europe would take primary responsibility for its own conventional defense, that has actually happened. 2 years ago, that idea would have gotten you laughed out of a NATO summit. Today, it's actual policy. It's actionable policy. Undersecretary Colby calls it NATO 3.0. The grade? I'll tell you what the grade is. B-. Why? Because the doctrine is achieving its structural aim. It's achieving the tactical objective. What's that? A peace deal. And I think they're actually getting closer to that. Not that it's going to happen next week or the week after, but I think that the Ukrainians have shown exactly what they can do, and I think Putin is on his heels. How he reacts will probably be exactly the way a trapped animal reacts, and we ought to be ready for that. Coming up next, yeah, this is the hardest part. It's the Weekend with Michael Brown. Text lines open 33103, keyword Michael. I'll be right back.

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1: Here's a look at Lincoln's first forecast. A heat advisory continues until 10 p.m. Monday night. Daytime highs approaching 99 this afternoon under mainly sunny skies. Winds out of the southwest, 5 to 10 miles per hour. I'm weatherology meteorologist Paul Trombley on KFOR FM 101.5 and 1240 AM. Online at KFORnow.com. Right now, it's 98 degrees.
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Hey, welcome back to Weekend with Michael Brown. Glad to have you with you. 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The Situation with Michael Brown. Hit that subscribe button. Leave a 5-star review because that helps us spread the podcast out even further. It gets higher in the rankings with your 5-star review. But once you hit that subscribe button for the podcast, The Situation with Michael Brown, the great thing is that will download all 5 days of the weekday program and the weekend program. So you get all 6 days of the Weekend with Michael Brown and The Situation with Michael Brown. So we're going through the Colby Doctrine. Elbridge Colby is the Undersecretary of Defense for Policy. It's one of the most important offices in the Pentagon, one that I interacted with when I was the Undersecretary of Homeland Security on a regular basis, because we had to have our policies pretty much in sync. And so we worked together a lot. So I understand the office, and the office is basically like the Pentagon's think tank. What do we need to be doing? How should we be doing it? How far can we look ahead? Should we look over our shoulders too and help develop policy for how we move our strategic objectives forward? That's what the policy does. So I've tried to walk through, we walked through China, we walked through Iran, we walked through Russia and Ukraine, and now I want to go to the hardest part. Canada, Greenland, what we call the middle powers. And here's where the Trump doctrine collides with reality in a way that even Undersecretary Colby cannot fully paper over. The podcaster for the New York Times asked the Undersecretary a very direct question. Is it not the case that when the president posts a map with the American flag flying over most of North America, including Canada, that friendly countries look at all of that and say, at the very least, wait a minute, this is not a partnership. This is a vassalization. You're turning us into vassals. Colby's answer in real time was, and I'm not making this up, that the stars and stripes should fly anywhere. That, it is a statement of awesomeness. That's what he said. That's a direct quote. That the stars and stripes should fly anywhere as a statement of our awesomeness. The Undersecretary of Defense for Policy said the flag should fly on Canadian territory because it represents awesomeness. Now, I understand the actual policy ask. You may not be ready for this, but it's the truth. The Canadians have demilitarized. They cannot meet their own NORAD commitments, the North American Defense Treaty. They can't meet their commitments. The Canadians' contribution to continental air defense is a fraction of what it should be. So Colby is right that Canada should be more like Poland. That is a legitimate strategic complaint, and that has been true through both Democrat and Republican administrations, both alike. But the kind of rhetoric that Trump uses comes with costs. Mark Carney, the Canadian Prime Minister, gave a speech at Davos in January. He called for a middle powers coalition. That would be like a soft alliance of nations like Canada, Australia, Japan, South Korea, and the Europeans, designed to hedge against American or U.S. unreliability. And for that speech, the Canadian Prime Minister got a standing ovation. The Undersecretary, Elbridge Colby, wrote a whole thread on Twitter attacking the idea. His argument is that middle powers who try to go their own way will end up with worse equipment and less security. I think he's right about that. But he does not seem to fully grasp, or more honestly, he probably cannot say out loud, that the reason that the Canadian Prime Minister's Davos speech landed is not that the middle powers are stupid. It is that the rhetoric out of this White House has convinced them that friendship is conditional, that it's transactional. And I do believe that Trump thinks in most terms transactionally, conditionally. So when it comes to Greenland and North America, Canada, the middle powers,
I would give the grade of incomplete. Again, the doctrine is defensible, but the execution of that doctrine has been counterproductive to the goals of the doctrine. So, I guess I would ask, where does that leave us? The Colby interview matters because it is the first time that a senior policy official has laid out on the record what the theory of the case, what the doctrine actually is. And when you test that theory, when you test that doctrine against the ground truth today, I find a mixed but genuinely encouraging picture. The structural pieces are moving in our direction. American reindustrialization is real. Allied burden sharing is real. And quite frankly, in terms of numbers and percentage of GDP, it's unprecedented. The Chinese economic threat, has been contained at a minimum and maybe even reversed. We have to wait and see, but it could actually be reversed. The Russian military, good grief, Putin is grinding his own military to the ground in Ukraine. An Iranian power projection has been substantially degraded. These are not small things. 20 years ago, none of this would have even been thinkable. But the tactical hang-ups are very real, too. Iran is not resolved. Hormuz is not fully open. The Memorandum of Understanding, the MOU, collapsed on the privity flaw that I told you about in June. And the middle powers, Canada, Greenland, these others, they're all hedging their bets. And some of that hedging is going to be self-correcting when the midterm math hits. And some of it truly is a real cost. But this is the bottom line. When a senior Pentagon official can go on the record and articulate a coherent, grand, worldwide strategy, one that names China as the central problem, that also puts our allies on notice to, hey, come on, pay your fair share, and then reserves the right to negotiate with adversaries from a position of strength. And when the structural indicators seem to be moving in our direction across multiple theaters at once, that indeed is the very definition of a functioning grand strategy. Not a perfect one, not a finished one, but an actual articulated strategy. And that's something that, going back through Republican and Democrat presidents all the way to Ronald Reagan or maybe Richard Nixon, we have not had. We do now. So now the question for the next 12 months is not whether the doctrine is sound, because I think that Undersecretary Colby has answered it. The question is whether this administration can hold its nerve on the Iranian file, close the peace on the Ukrainian file, and stop giving away in rhetoric what it has already earned in strategy. That's my read on the state of the grand strategy. And you can read the Colby interview for yourself. It's on the New York Times, or you could download the podcast and actually just listen to the podcast from the New York Times podcast page. I would encourage you to do so, because I think many Americans are blissfully, willfully, and I think unfortunately, ignorant of any grand strategy that Trump might have in terms of world affairs, America first, and how we deal with both our allies and our adversaries. This is one opportunity for you to hear from one of the chief drivers of this strategy, his self-grading, and his explanation with a fairly tough podcaster about what these things actually mean. So I would encourage you to go read that. It's The Weekend with Michael Brown. Don't forget to go subscribe to the Substack. It's free to you. Don't have to pay anything. It's at heckofajob.com. 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I'll be right back.

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Weekend with Michael Brown. 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I want to tell you a story that starts with a MADE statistic and ends with the words regime change. Now, MADE is medical assistance in death, medical assisted in death. Now, I want you to follow the receipts with me, because by the end of this, you're going to understand why I don't just take Tucker Carlson's word for anything about Canada anymore, and why I don't think you should either. Back on April this year, Carlson put out a commentary on what he calls the end of the American global empire. Buried inside that, a claim that the Canadian government has killed close to 100,000 of its own citizens through its medical assistance in dying program, the MAID program. Health Canada's actual number, cumulative since the program's legalization in 2016, 76,000. Not nearly 100,000. So Tucker Carlson inflated that number roughly by a quarter. And then Tucker Carlson goes further. He says Canada isn't even a sovereign country, that the United States should be willing to use force to change its government, and that Canadians need, in his word, liberation, regime change. He said, and I quote, "If anyone needs liberation, it's the Canadians." So I went and I looked at that post myself. It's real. It was still up as of last night. Now, I want to be careful here because precision matters. And I don't want to create a conspiracy where I don't think there is one. There is no evidence, none, that Tucker Carlson coordinated with Russia TV, that he knew that they'd pick this up, or that he's working for the Russians. I'm not saying that, and nobody credible is saying that. What I'm saying is this. A hostile foreign government's official propaganda arm looked at an American commentator's claims about one of our closest allies and decided it was useful enough to repackage as an argument for regime change. That's not my opinion. That's RT's tweet. And this isn't RT's first rodeo with this particular playbook. Canada's own broadcaster, their regulator, the CRTC, pulled RT off the authorized airwaves back in 2022, specifically because of content that the Canadian regulators determined was designed to undermine Canadian sovereignty and their democratic institutions. Global Affairs Canada went further, saying that RT operates through covert platforms and probably coordinates with Russian intelligence services. And just last year, our own Treasury Department found that RT executives had been covertly recruiting American influencers as part of a broader Russian influence operation. Now, that is not a fringe accusation. That is the assessed position of the Canadian government, the same position of the U.S. government, and of the Reuters News Service independently. So why would the Kremlin want Americans to believe that Canada is a lawless, illegitimate, citizen-murdering state that needs to be liberated by force? Think about what that narrative does, if it ever took hold. It corrodes trust between two allied democracies. It makes talk of American intervention in a G7 country sound less insane the more it gets repeated. It hands Moscow a gift it could never manufacture on its own. An American media figure, Tucker Carlson, with millions of followers, doing the delegitimizing work for free. You saw this exact playbook run on Ukraine for the better part of a decade before 2022. Not a real country, run by Nazis, needs liberating. It was a different target. It was the same script. Now, does that mean Canada's healthcare system is not in crisis? It is in crisis. Bed shortages, people dying in ER hallways, a system that has not kept pace with population growth. All of that's real. It's documented, and it's worth covering honestly. But does it mean that medical assistance in dying is not worth scrutinizing? It's worth plenty of scrutiny. A state or government-sanctioned assisted dying program at that scale really does deserve hard questions. But look, there's a difference between the real story and Tucker Carlson's story.
and the real story does not require inflating the death toll by 25% or by calling it genocide or floating an invasion of a Democrat ally on human rights ground. Tucker Carlson doesn't need to lie about this to make a legitimate point, which tells you something about why he's lying about it anyway. Here's my bottom line. When a man who used to sit behind a Fox News desk starts describing your closest neighbor as an illegitimate, murderous, non-sovereign state that America might need to invade, and Russian state television immediately recognizes that content as useful enough to repackage with a regime change banner, you don't need me to tell you what conclusion to draw. You just need the receipts. I gave them to you. Go verify them yourself. That's the whole point. But it leads to another question, and that is, what's really happening in Canadian hospitals right now? Because there's a story going around, Tucker Carlson again pushing it hard, about half true, which is what makes it dangerous. The half that's true is disturbing. The half that's false is doing the real damage to people who don't deserve it. Here's what's true. I want to be clear about this because it matters. Canada's hospital system is in crisis, not struggling, in crisis. A report came out a couple of weeks ago, they found 1 in 10 Canadians admitted to a hospital spent more than 48 hours, 2 days, waiting in the ER before they got a bed. Now, that's up from 36 hours just 6 years ago, and the human cost isn't abstract. Roughly 16,000 patients died while waiting for care in Canada last fiscal year. Canada's got 2.5 hospital beds per 1,000 people. The OECD average, 4.2. That puts Canada 28th out of 35 countries that got measured, worse than almost every country that you would assume has a functioning healthcare system. So if you've seen a video of Canadian hallways lined with patients on stretchers, that's not manufactured. That's very real. But here's where the story that people are sharing goes off the rails. The claim is that this is happening because of elderly immigrants, specifically elderly Indian parents brought in by their temporary foreign worker children, and they are flooding the system to get free health care that their host tax dollars paid for. So I checked the actual immigration rules, and that claim runs backward into a wall. The visa those parents and grandparents came in on, it's called the super visa, has a hard legal requirement. Proof of at least $100,000 in private health insurance. Because the whole point of the requirement is that they are explicitly not eligible for the public health care system. Not eligible. Full stop, end of story. If one of those grandparents ends up in an ER, that bill goes against a six-figure private insurance policy, not against the same system, the same public system, that the Canadian systems, citizens, are stuck waiting in. The mechanism in the claim doesn't exist. It's not that the story is unkind. It's that it's not how the law works. It's just another example of how, way too often on social media, and it's not just Tucker Carlson, it's everybody, just report something, or they hear it, or they read it, they see it, and they think, oh my gosh, this is awful. So what do? They repost it. And then somebody else reposts it. And it keeps going round and round and round. And pretty soon, that lie, that falsehood becomes propaganda for Russian TV, or becomes a conspiracy theory where people start actually believing something that's not true. Wow. That's why, be careful what you read. Double check everything. Hey, everybody, thanks for tuning in. It's always glad to have you on the weekend. Everybody take care. I'll see you next weekend.

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8: From ABC News. I'm Mike Dubusky. Republican Senator Susan Collins will face a new challenger in this fall's midterm election in Maine.
9: His name is Troy Jackson, and he's known as the Liberal Lumberjack. He's a fifth-generation logger from Maine who also served as president of the Maine Senate and is considered a progressive Democrat. He previously supported Graham Plattner as the Democratic Senate nominee, even rallied with him shortly before last month's primary. Plattner won that primary, but then suspended his campaign after being accused of sexual assault by a former girlfriend, which he denies.
8: ABC's Christiane Cordero in Washington. Sources tell ABC the U.S. is considering increased military activity in Iran, despite President Trump saying last night that the country would love to make a deal. ABC's Matt Rivers is in Amman, Jordan.
10: They want to be the tough guys, but they do want to make a deal.
11: But 2 weeks after the end of the ceasefire, Iran showing no such signs publicly, instead expanding strikes across the region, launching a wave of drone attacks against U.S. targets. Smoke seen near a base in Iraq where U.S. forces are deployed. Bahrain, Kuwait, and Jordan also intercepting Iranian incoming fire.
8: The Centers for Disease Control is expanding the number of states impacted by the cyclosporiasis outbreak, adding Illinois, Kansas, Oklahoma, and Pennsylvania to the list for a total of 9 states. It's impacted. ABC's Andrew Dimbert has the latest.
12: The lettuce was distributed by Taylor Farms and sourced from central Mexico. Late Friday, Taylor Farms announcing it had suspended all production from that region. Previously, the shutdown was limited to iceberg lettuce implicated in the outbreak and a voluntary recall in 27 states for other iceberg lettuce products out of an abundance of caution.
8: Meanwhile, the southern border with Mexico is reopening to cattle migration after it had been shut down over an outbreak of the New World screwworm in animals. Experts hope the move will help bring down rising beef prices. And major wildfires across Europe are prompting evacuation orders. 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
8: A student effort that calls itself the Cockroach Movement is gaining traction in India. ABC's Guy Davies has the story.
1: The party was started by Abhijit Dike, a Boston University student. A satirical joke at first, they sarcastically claimed to champion the cause of the lazy and the unemployed. The CJP now has tens of millions of followers online. They call themselves the voice of India's burnt-out youth, using AI-generated content, memes, and irreverent humor to spread their call for education reform.
8: Reaction from economists after the Trump administration imposed tariffs covering a whole range of imported goods over allegations of forced labor at manufacturing plants overseas. ABC News spoke to Scott Lincecum of the Cato Institute.
14: If you look at the lobbying expenditure data, you see a ton of companies that have run to Washington to try to get special exemptions from those tariffs, and that includes from these forced labor tariffs, or to get tariffs of their own on their competitors. But why do they want tariffs on their competitors? Because tariffs raise the prices of imported goods, and that lets American companies raise their prices too.
8: Less than a day after the Trump administration imposed those new tariffs, two small businesses filed a lawsuit to challenge that trade policy. And the American Academy of Pediatrics finds the U.S. right now is experiencing its worst year for measles since 1991. I'm Mike Dubusky, ABC News.
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16: Medical episode causes fatal accident. I'm Jeff Brighton, KFOR News. The driver of a pickup truck died after suffering a medical episode behind the wheel in South Lincoln Friday morning. Our media partner 1011 News reports Lincoln Fire and Rescue responded to the intersection of 10th and South Streets at around 9:45. Emergency personnel were seen administering CPR. Lincoln police said the driver appeared to have suffered a medical episode and struck a telephone pole. This summer cyclospora outbreak appears to be the worst to hit Nebraska in recent memory. Nebraska Department of Health and Human Services spokesperson Jeff Powell told the Lincoln Journal-Star earlier this week that 120 cases of the disease have been identified since May. Of the cases, 98 are confirmed and 22 are suspected. And Nebraska baseball will be one of four teams to take part in the 2027 battle at the ballpark at the San Antonio Mission's Nelson W. Wolf Municipal Stadium on February 26th through 28th, 2027. I'm Jeff Brighton.
17: The following program was pre-recorded.

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4: Lightheadedness, headache, nausea. 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
14: Having me.
15: Absolutely.
14: So my question is, how can I make large purchases like buying plane tickets or paying for car services without a credit card?
15: What a baller, Ann. How much are we talking?
14: Well...
15: What's like the most you could spend, and why is it an issue right now for you?
14: Yeah, so I have the way that I'm living, most of my income goes into my savings, and so I keep a very small amount in my checking account, and I'm worried about purchasing things online with my debit card. just in case it could get stolen. And I don't have a credit card, so I currently will, like, pay my parents back when they...
15: You'll have them cover it. And so this is more like fear of fraud.
14: Yeah.
15: It's not that the transaction can't go through. You're just saying, hey, it's a large purchase. If this somehow this money got moved to the wrong place, I'm in a lurch.
9: I'll tell you what I use. I and they're not a sponsor of the show. It's just they may sponsor your show now.
15: For, is it privacy?
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9: 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So whenever I'm about to buy plane tickets online, Southwest never has my information. They have this number generated from privacy.com, and it gives me that three little digit code and the date. I feel like I'm doing a commercial for them. But I have.
15: No, they really are great because I used them for years, and finally they came onto my show. So I think now privacy.com/George, you get $5 just for signing up,
9: awesome.
15: Which is pretty cool.
9: But,
15: so you can check that,
9: that
15: out.
9: I'm terrified of ID theft. I also have ID theft insurance through Xander, but I'm scared of that stuff too. I don't like giving my debit card out. And so that's the exact site I use, and it's free. Privacy.com, it's free.
15: And any time that there's like an Apple Pay option on a website, I use that because that, again, is encrypted. It's not actually sending over my debit card information. So that is, I mean, John and I are both guys who don't have a credit card, and we make a lot of large purchases online. And
9: I travel a lot.
15: I do it without flinching.
9: Yeah.
14: Okay.
15: Does that solve the conundrum?
14: Yeah, I'm definitely going to look into that. Could you clarify how exactly I put my, like, how do I transfer the money to this privacy.com?
15: So it doesn't actually transfer. All it's doing is it's pulling from your debit card. They're just sort of acting as a middleman with a different virtual card number so that you're protected against those breaches.
9: So Amazon, Netflix, if Netflix gets hacked, they're not going to have my information. They're going to have this one number.
15: So let's say I sign up for a free trial and I use one of these virtual cards and I say, hey, don't let any amount over a dollar come through. Well, when that trial tries to charge me, it just won't go through. It can't charge my bank account. It'll decline it. So that's the kind of stuff that you can set up with each individual card. And like John said, you can have it be a one-time thing, and then the card's never used again. So that's helped me a whole lot with large purchases on top of Apple Pay. And, you know, there's a bunch of other things, Ann, and I talk about it in my book, Breaking Free from Broke. I'll send you a copy of that, too. In the credit cards chapter, I sort of lay out all the things that you can do and should do to live credit card free and sleep well while doing it.
9: And let me ask you this question. Why do you transfer all of your money to savings and not keep a buffer in your checking account?
14: So I get my direct deposit right to my savings account, and then I'll move some to my checking for...
15: Is that as like a discipline play so that you're not tempted to spend it?
14: Yes.
15: Okay. So you're not like running out of money trying to pay bills during the month. You're transferring as much as you need to cover all the bills?
14: Correct.
15: Okay.
9: Yeah, that's so cool. If you have to make a big purchase like a car rental or a plane tickets or a refrigerator, just pull from savings and move it over into your checking account. And then that money will be there whenever, if you use privacy.com or Apple Pay or any other service like that. But I'm with you on on wanting to protect my debit card. And again, George, you're the one who taught me this. Debit cards have the same fraud protection that credit cards do. There's just a thing in my head about it feels like the checking account is kind of like an arm's length extension from under my mattress. And it feels like I don't want to give all these companies that I don't know like a hand under my mattress to just take money out whenever they want to.
15: Well,
9: I know it doesn't work like that, but in my head it does. And
15: well, when it's your money... Yeah. Versus like the credit card company's money, you feel like, well, man, I'm really exposed here. But if your debit card says Visa or MasterCard, there's a zero liability policy.

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0: Lincoln's first forecast. A heat advisory continues until 10 p.m. Monday night. 99 this afternoon under mainly clear skies, southwest winds, 5 to 10 miles an hour. Partly cloudy skies, tonight lows around 77. I'm weatherology meteorologist Ray Miller on KFOR-FM 101.5 and 1240 AM. 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
11: 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I'm Jeff Mall.
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15: Hi, I'm a little nervous.
14: Take your time.
15: I just wanted to find out if it would be either ill-advised or morally wrong to divorce my husband.
16: Whoa. What's going on, Gail?
15: We've been married 27 years. I got married later in life. I was almost 40 before I got married. Well, I'm 38 when I got married. And he is 2 years older than me. And he refuses to work. He got fired from his job back in March, has not gotten another job, and is not trying to get another job, and I can't keep living like this. We live on Social Security, his and mine. I've been disabled for 26 years, and he just started on Social Security. And it's extremely tight. We have no savings, no retirement, no nothing. And I don't know what to do anymore. I can't keep living like this.
16: When you say you can't keep living like this, what is the this? Is it you can't keep living like this, the reality that you're 65 and you're staring down the barrel of another 20 or 30 years and you don't have anything saved, y'all got nothing? And that reality you can't keep living like? Or is your husband being ugly and abusive? Is it things are so tight?
15: He's not being ugly and abusive, but I can't stand the stress of not knowing from one day to the next how long we're going to make it.
16: Okay. So the Social Security, his and yours added together, is not covering your bills, is not giving y'all any margin?
15: Well, I get $13.51 a month.
16: Okay.
15: He gets $8.11.
14: $8.11?
16: $811?
15: Yep.
14: That's it?
15: That's it.
14: Was he not working for a long time?
15: He is a musician. And he worked for cash for most of his life.
14: Okay, so you guys are bringing in a little over $2,100, and that's it.
15: That's it.
14: Do you rent? Do you have a mortgage?
15: We live in a paid-for house. It's kind of an unusual situation. It's a house that is in a trust for me from my father's estate. We pay the insurance on it.
14: You pay insurance and taxes, and you got, food and... Do you have a car insurance, gas, all that?
15: We have two cars that are paid for. They're 22 years old.
16: All right, let me get into the nitty gritty of this, okay? I'm gonna take an alternative route, okay? Paint me a picture of what happens. Let's say George and I are like, yes, file for divorce today. And you get off the phone and you call a local attorney. You give them $5,000 and they file for divorce today. Then you've been married long enough. The judge forces you to sell this house. You'll split it in half. And you've take whatever the amount of money is divided by two and you're holding that. And that's all you have for the rest of your life, unless there's something else in this trust. And
14: now you're living off $1,300.
16: And you got $1,300 coming in. Will that give you the peace that you're looking for?
15: Well, let me backtrack just a little bit. I've already talked to an attorney.
16: Okay.
15: And when I had my will done, and because I wanted to make sure that my husband didn't get anything in my will. And
17: they ain't much to get, Gail. I mean,
15: well,
17: like you're saying, the house.
15: He assured me that my house, because it's in trust, is not community property. In the state of Texas, anything in a trust from a will is not community property.
17: What's the house worth?
15: So we couldn't. Between $350 and $400.
17: Okay. So that's by far your, that's really your only asset at this point. The cars are
15: right.
17: not worth much, and you got nothing in savings or retirement.
15: Right.
16: Trust the legal advice.
17: But even then, there's still this new life. Let's say there's a new chapter where you're solo living in this house. It's paid for, but now you only get your income. Is that the reality?
15: I can make it. I've already been putting this to paper for 6 months.
16: So why are you calling us, Gail? You've already left your marriage. Like, you're already out.
15: Well, I didn't know if it was ill-advised to do that or if it was morally wrong for me to do that because I never intended to, you know, I thought it was going to be forever.
16: I got you. The heartbreak of that's there. I'm not going to outsource my morality to you. I can't be the one that gives you permission to make this life-altering decision because I'm convinced there's other things going on here that you're not telling me about, which is completely fine, and I get it. Not wanting to put all the dirty laundry out on public, I get that. But you have to look in the mirror and say, I am making this decision. I do think there is a till death do us part for sickness and in health, for rich and poor. And I also think fidelity is bigger than being a person of fidelity. Cheating, if you will, does not just happen if you sleep with somebody else. I think being a person of fidelity inside of a marriage, not you can cheat on your spouse with a golf course. You can cheat on your spouse by just sitting on the couch and not participating in the necessary lifeblood of a home. And so,
15: and that's how I feel I've been treated.
16: But you have to own that decision. I'm not going to give you that.
15: Okay.
16: Okay. What I want to tell you is you have left your marriage. You just haven't put it on paper yet. If you want to sit down with your husband and say, here's where we are. Here's what I'm about to do. If you want to rebuild something for the back half of the fourth quarter of our life, here's the clear path towards rebuilding trust with me. Here's what I need from you. But what you've told me is it's not financial because you can make it on your $1,350. There's something in the alchemy here where seeing him sitting on the couch collecting his $800 is bringing you to a point where I am going to end this marriage. So that tells me there's other things going on here that's not financial, that's not wondering what's coming next. You got to pay for a house, you got to pay for cars. Like, there's something else here, and he deserves, I believe, for you to be very clear and direct with him and respectful and honorable. Like, treat him with dignity and respect. But here is the thing, or here's the things that have been going on for 20 years, been going on for the last year, that I am at the doorway to walk out of here. Or more realistically, you're about to be out of here because I'm staying in this house because it's mine and it's in a trust and it's protected and you can't have any of it.
15: Yeah.
16: And he will probably say, I'll see you in court, and they can duke it out there.
15: Okay.
16: Because what's he going to do? He's going to be a 67-year-old man homeless getting $800 a month.
15: Right.
16: If it's your way of forcing him back to work, have that conversation with him.
15: That's what I've tried to do. I've tried to tell him that, you know, you can't live on $800 a month and, you know, there's no way you'll survive. And, I mean, we both have life insurance. Mine is only $50,000 because I wasn't insurable.
16: Yeah, but that's for after.
17: It doesn't solve any of our problems while we're alive. Right. And that's what we're trying to help you do. So, your decision to end this marriage solves one problem of one giant problem. And that's what we really want to help you solve for what happens for the next 5, 10, 15 years, not just this year.
16: Whatever your decision make moving forward, be very clear-eyed about what happens next.

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1: Edmonton, Canada. What's going on, Joanna? How can we help today?
13: Hi there. Thanks for taking my call. I am just wondering if we are in babysit too, wondering if we should be paying or selling off our paid vehicles to help pay down this debt.
1: Okay. Tell us more. How much debt do you guys have total?
13: $193,000.
1: All right. That's all consumer debt. That's not any mortgages?
13: No, the mortgages aren't included.
1: All right. And what's your household income?
13: $380,000.
1: Fantastic. All right. What are the cars worth?
13: The truck is worth 40. The car, I'm going to say, is worth 30. And then we have two Harley Davidsons, and they're each about 15.
1: Okay. And those are all paid for?
13: Yes, they are.
1: Wow. So what makes up the 193 in debt?
13: Well, we have $35,000 in credit card. We have loans, which
1: just personal loans?
13: Yeah. Well, just loans. Like, we have a solar loan, and we have a line of credit, and we have a couple loans just for we had some dental work done and stuff like that, so medical.
1: Okay.
13: And then the big one in there is the boat.
1: Oh, a boat. What's left on the boat?
13: Yeah. $100,000.
1: And what's this boat worth?
13: About $130,000.
1: Hey.
14: God almighty, Joanna, sell the boat.
1: Sell the boat before the cars you need.
14: You need cars. You don't need a boat.
1: Why aren't you guys willing to sell the boat?
14: You didn't even mention the boat.
13: Well, because it's at our cottage, and that's what we love to do when we're at the cottage.
1: Oh, so you have multiple properties.
13: To be honest.
1: Okay.
13: Yes, we have two properties.
14: Joanna, you sound like somebody who makes a bunch of money. You and your partner make a lot of money, and y'all don't like saying no to each other.
1: You're very improv. Yes, and
14: I was just thinking while you were talking. George told somebody to sell their horse one time, and he still hasn't
1: thing has a soul. The boat just has a motor.
14: But so I'm hesitant to tell Harley people to sell their two paid for Harleys.
1: I'm actually more scared to tell someone to sell a Harley.
14: Yeah, I mean, because
1: those
14: that's
1: guys
14: lifestyle.
1: Can beat me up.
14: But I don't know a lot of Harley lifestyle boaters with a $150,000 boat. Like, you got to pick a subgenre, Joanna, and go with it. Right?
13: Yeah, and this is the thing, though. See, we don't ride the Harleys very much anymore because our lifestyle has changed.
14: Then sell them today.
1: Okay, so here's the thing. If you sold the boat and sold the Harleys, that's 130 plus 30. It's 160K of your 193 paid off.
14: And you make 380, so by Christmas you'll be debt-free. With three easy steps.
13: That's true.
1: So that's option one. Or you sell the cars and you only have the Harleys to get around in, which is probably not ideal in Canada. And now you still need to go buy new cars, which I'm guessing for your lifestyle is going to be a hard pill to swallow to go buy a $5,000 car.
14: Yeah, you can't drive an 86 used Camry up to your cottage to get in your $150,000 boat, right? The flip of this is y'all make 380 grand if you sold this boat, which you love. I love being out on the water. I totally get it. And you sold these motorcycles. And then y'all buckle down for 4 or 5 months with this great salary y'all make, and you're completely debt-free. Then you get to decide, do we want to stay boat people? And if you do, awesome. Mm-hmm. Y'all make 380 grand within one calendar year. You'll have saved up enough cash. If that's where you want to direct your spending power.
1: We're not saying never own a boat again.
14: Yeah,
1: we're
14: Dave saying has a couple of boats, and they're more expensive than my house. They're awesome.
13: Right.
14: And he does these, I don't know, he's almost killed me in Georgia on them multiple times. Like, I love being out on the water, but it comes in an order, right? And you just have to decide if we want to be free people or we want to be boat people more.
13: True.
1: How much do you guys have in savings?
13: We have just our $1,000 emergency fund, and then we have $10,000.
1: You got 10 grand. Okay. So here's my question. Where is the $380,000 going if we're still taking on lines of credit and payments? Where's that money going?
13: Well, so those debts have been for a while. Like, they've been a long time there. And that's why we weren't getting anywhere, so we got on your program, which we've actually, since January, paid off $46,000, which...
1: Way to go.
13: I think pretty good.
1: So take your monthly bills plus your minimum payments. How much is that per month? If you guys buckle down,
13: we actually owe about $16,000 a month.
1: $16,000 a month is your burn right
13: so
1: now.
13: So it's because we have two homes.
1: Got
13: two
1: it. Homes, so. And how much are you actually taking home every month?
14: $35,000.
13: No, we're taking home what he brings home, about $20,000.
1: Okay, because $380,000, that's $31,000 gross, and you're saying you bring home $20,000. Are you guys doing any investing right now?
13: No, we paused that because of the program.
1: Okay.
13: I got for in retirement.
14: Wait, you only bring home 20 and you make... Oh, I guess Canada takes 60% of what you make.
1: But let's do the math here, right? You bring home 20, your bills are 16. That leaves you with 4 if you're lucky to attack your smallest debt, right?
13: Mm-hmm.
1: So we're going to do 193 divided by 4. It's going to take you 4 years at this rate if you just use the margin you have, making 380. That is soul-crushing.
14: Or you can do it in 4 months.
13: It is. Yeah.
1: So you decide. If you're willing to sacrifice for 4 years to just stay on this plan and knock it out, You can. I personally wouldn't. Mm. Making 380, you should be done with this thing so much faster, and the boat is the thing standing in your way of freedom.
13: Yeah. So my, I'm on board to do this. This is my idea, but my husband is a little bit hesitant.
1: And why is he hesitant? So, does he not feel the weight of this like you do?
13: He does, but I kind of drive it more, so he's in agreement, and we're doing the steps, but I think to sell the boat is going to be a hard sell.
14: I think,
13: although if I put it in perspective the way you just did, it might be different.
14: That's what where I find couples are successful is if one of them is honest about the thing beneath the thing, because the boat will turn into a weird proxy war. Oh, we should go to the cottage and sit on the bank and stare at each other. Like, what about this? What about our grandkid? Like, it becomes this whole other thing. If you sit down and say, I want us to be a free household. I want us to be free. I don't want the government to own us. I don't want they already take 60% of our paycheck. I don't want creditors to own us. I want us to be in charge of our destiny. The nerd word of it, the psychology word is agency. I want us to be agents of our future. And we can get a boat within a year. I also think y'all can contract your burn rate quite a bit too. 16 grand a month over two properties. Y'all are living pretty large at both places, right?
13: Yeah, probably, I'd say.
14: So for 6 months, for a year, y'all could contract those expenses quite a bit and say, what if, instead of saying, here's what everything we want to do adds up to, which is 16, what if y'all had an exercise, and this could be super fun. It could be full of laughter and poking at each other and making jokes, cracking jokes with each other, but say, let's pretend all we had was $9,000 a month. Could we figure that out across two properties? I bet y'all could.
13: Mm.
14: And then suddenly material, like $6,000 just comes out of the ether, or $7,000 just appears, right?
1: So think about it this way, the actual mathematics. If you sold the boat, sold the Harleys, that gives you 160 grand in cash to throw with the 193. Now we're down to 33 grand. So now for 4 months, let's say by Christmas, we're going to throw 8 grand a month at these remaining debts until they're gone. Can you imagine how different Christmas is going to feel? That's the picture to paint with him. And you know the old quote, the two best days of owning a boat are the day you buy it and the day you sell it. And I think he's not realizing how free he's going to feel when he sells that boat.
14: And you're not going to a summer cottage in Canada in the Christmas anyway, right? You can't drive a boat across 14. Yeah,
13: well,
14: but you
13: can't drive the boat, no.
14: I was going to say, you can't drive a boat across 8 feet thick of ice, right?
1: Can you rent a boat for 3 months?
14: Yeah, can you rent a boat?
13: Probably. I've never thought of that idea, actually.
14: There's a program here in Nashville where you basically pay a monthly fee, and every week you can go over and pick the boat you want. You want a speedboat that weekend? You want a pontoon boat that weekend? A
1: couple $100 a month.
14: You want a fishing boat? Yeah, and they service the boat. They fill it up with gas. They take all the headaches of boat ownership
1: away from you. And there's probably somebody who lives right near you who's also broke with a boat who would rent it for you for a couple $100.
14: And y'all would have the time of your life and have no maintenance. It'd be amazing.
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16: From ABC News, I'm Dave Packer. Growing evacuations in Europe as massive wildfires rage across Spain and France. The fires are being fueled by an unprecedented heat wave. Officials say more than 295,000 people from both countries have now been forced to leave their homes.
17: Spain declaring a national emergency. Fires scorching at least 37,000 acres. And new evacuations in Madrid as three massive fires exploded in size on Friday and merged into one just outside the city, creating a catastrophic situation that's closing in on populated areas. Local officials calling it the worst fire in the history of the Madrid region.
16: ABC's Marcus Moore. ABC News has learned that President Trump will meet Ukrainian President Volodymyr Zelensky at the White House Tuesday. A Ukrainian official confirmed that Zelensky will be in Washington, D.C. already Tuesday for the funeral of the late Senator Lindsey Graham. And Zelensky said today that he was directing Ukraine's intelligence services to share information regarding Russia's military assistance of Iran. Maine Democrats today chose State Senate President Troy Jackson as their nominee to take on longtime Republican U.S. Senator Susan Collins. Jackson's taking the place of Graham Plattner, who withdrew from the race after a sexual assault allegation surfaced earlier this month, which he denies.
18: Jackson almost immediately entered the race to replace Plattner. He just gave his official acceptance speech, now kicking off what is expected to be a very busy next few months. Big picture, the stakes are high, not just for Maine, but nationwide. Democrats need to pick up four seats to flip the Senate.
16: A manhunt in Berlin after a car drove through a public park near the LGBTQ plus parade today, hitting several people, leaving one person dead and several with life-threatening injuries. Starship success, the massive rocket's latest test flight, number 13, ending in the Indian Ocean, a SpaceX spokesperson calling it Starship's softest splashdown ever. 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
16: The cyclospora outbreak is growing. We're now at 9 states. Sicknesses in Illinois, Kansas, Oklahoma, and Pennsylvania have also been linked to contaminated shredded lettuce.
21: Health officials say the likely source remains Taylor Farms iceberg lettuce from Mexico, shipped to restaurants, food distributors, and retailers in 27 states, though the recall itself has not expanded. Health departments in those 9 states have now reported more than 12,000 cases this summer, making this one of the largest foodborne illness outbreaks in decades, if the cases are ultimately shown to be connected.
16: ABC's Andrew Dimbert. President Trump met with top advisors behind closed doors at the White House Friday to discuss his options on Iran, including the possibility of significantly expanding military action against the country. That from two sources. ABC's Matt Rivers and Ahmad Jordan says tensions are now escalating region-wide.
22: The Houthis said that they were going to impose what they called a maritime embargo on Saudi oil exports transiting the Red Sea down through the Strait of Bab el-Mandeb at the southern tip of the Red Sea. And to that end, they've attacked multiple Saudi tankers over the last few days to try and enforce that embargo. In response to that, the Saudi military launching new strikes against Houthi targets inside of Yemen. And just today, the Houthis saying that they're trying to strike back against the Saudis.
16: The widening war in Iran now driving up gas prices here at home. The national average for gas once again surging above $4 a gallon. Dave Packer, ABC News.
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3: Firefighter from Lincoln dies from Colorado wildfire injuries. I'm Jeff Bryden, KFOR News. A 43-year-old Lincoln firefighter died Friday from injuries sustained while battling a wildfire in western Colorado, federal officials confirmed. The Lincoln Journal-Star reports Nathan Matthews, a member of the Rifle Hell Attack crew, was injured on June 27th while fighting the Knowles Fire in Mesa County, Colorado, according to the U.S. Wildland Fire Service. Matthews was one of five firefighters involved in a burnover while engaged in initial attack operations on the Knowles Fire. The eastbound left turn lane on Superior Street to Cornhusker Highway will close beginning Wednesday, July 29th for pavement repairs. This work is expected to be completed by August 7th. The recommended detour is to Superior Street to Havelock Avenue to 70th Street to Cornhusker Highway. And the Lincoln Salt Dogs continue their weekend series against the Cleburne Railroaders Saturday evening at Haymarket Park. We'll have radio coverage on KFOR beginning at 5:35 p.m. Jeff Bryden, KFOR News.
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1: Little Rock, Arkansas. What's going on, Isaac? How can we help today?
7: Hi, Dr. John. Hi, George. This is really awesome. I guess I've never really figured to talk to you guys. So my question is I'm an automotive technician. Right now I make around $100,000 projected for this year.
1: Wow.
7: And I'm looking into moving into the, like, journeyman electrician field. But my hang up is I have a wife and two younger children. My wife and I are 22 and 23, and we have a almost 4-year-old and a 1-year-old.
8: Why do you want to change?
7: Mostly just, I guess it's very hot here in Arkansas, so we don't have AC in the shop, so it definitely makes it miserable. I guess, working in a shop. And also it's just, I want to move into a career field that can project more, and I would love to be a business owner one of these days. And so

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2: Here's a look at Lincoln's first forecast. An extreme heat warning remains in effect. A heat advisory begins at 9 p.m. tomorrow night. Partly cloudy skies tonight with lows around 77. South winds 5 to 10 miles an hour. Tomorrow, daytime highs approaching 100. I'm weatherology meteorologist Ray Miller on KFOR FM 101.5 and 1240 AM. Online at KFORnow.com. Right now, it's 100 degrees.
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0: More LeBron James reaction as he is now a Philadelphia 76er. 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
17: Good evening, everyone, and welcome to Haymarket Park in Lincoln, Nebraska. Tonight, the Lincoln Salt Dogs will play the Cleburne Railroaders in an American Association of Professional Baseball interdivisional matchup. Hi again. We invite you inside the Corona Extra broadcast booth. I'm Rich Ray, and Brady Anderson is with us back at our KFOR studios here in Lincoln. Last night, the Cleburne Railroaders defeated the Lincoln Salt Dogs 10-5 here at Haymarket Park. Four separate players homered for Cleburne, who took game one of the three-game weekend series. Jacob Morrow and Kim Feltz both had three hits for Lincoln in the loss. Cleburne, at 32-29 on the year, scored 10 runs with 16 hits, committed no errors, and left seven runners on base. Lincoln, now 26-34, had five runs with 12 hits, no errors, and stranded seven base runners. Last night's game lasted 3 hours and 3 minutes and was played in front of 5,022 fans. The Railroaders started the scoring in the top of the first. Facing Lincoln starter Graham Edwards, Caleb McNeely led off with a single. Then Frankie Tostada drew a walk. A double steal put the runners at second and third. Two batters later, Cody Thomas hit a three-run home run to make it a 3-0 Cleburne lead. In the top of the third, Cleburne homered again. With one out, Brantley Bell hit a solo home run to make it a 4-0 Railroaders advantage. Lincoln got on the board in the bottom of the third. Jace Boyda led off the inning by drawing a walk against Cleburne starter Scott Ellis. Then Jacob Morrow singled. Cam Feltz laid down a bunt single to load the bases. Two batters later, Jairo Pomares singled, scoring Wojda to make the score 4-1. Salt Dogs cut the deficit to 1 in the bottom of the fourth. With one out, Callan Halverson tripled the center field. Then Jace Wojda grounded out to first, scoring Halverson to make it 4-2. Then Jacob Morrow doubled. Cam Feltz followed with a single, scoring Morrow to make it 4-3. However, that's as close as Lincoln would get on the night. In the top of the fifth, Frankie Tostada hit a one-out solo home run to put Cleburne up 5-3. The biggest inning for the Railroaders was the top of the seventh, when they sent nine batters to the plate and scored five runs. Angel Mendoza led off the inning with a double. Two batters later, Frankie Tostado singled, scoring Mendoza to make it 6-3. Then Brantley Bell singled. Lincoln went to the bullpen and brought Tyler Stasiowski into pitch. The next batter, Cody Thomas, singled, scoring Tostado to make it 7-3. Then Cole Foster hit a three-run home run to right field to make it a 10-3 Cleburne lead. Lincoln attempted to rally in the top of the ninth, facing reliever Brayden Nelson. Jacob Morrow led off with a single, then Cam Feltz doubled. Two batters later, Jairo Pomares grounded out, scoring Morrow to make it 10-4. Then Kerry Arboleda singled, scoring Feltz to make it 10-5. However, the rally ended five runs short. Cleburne starter Scott Ellis earned the win. He's now 5-3. He pitched six innings, giving up three runs off nine hits, struck out three and walked two. Brayden Nelson pitched 2 2/3 innings, yielding two runs off three hits, and he struck out two. Davis Smith pitched a third of an inning, striking out one and walking one. Salt Dogs starting pitcher Graham Edwards took the loss. He's now 2-6. He threw 6 1/3 innings, giving up eight runs off 11 hits, struck out five and walked one. Tyler Stasiowski pitched 2/3 of an inning, surrendering two runs off three hits and struck out one. Jack Hill threw one inning, struck out one, and walked one. Trey Jones pitched one inning, and he gave up two hits. Offensively for the Railroaders, Frankie Tostado was 2-for-3 with a solo home run and two RBIs. Brantley Bell went 3-for-5 with a solo home run. Cody Thomas was 3-for-5 with a three-run home run and four runs batted in. Cole Foster was 2-for-5 with a three-run home run. Malik Smith was 3-for-5. For Lincoln, Cam Feltz was 3-for-5 with an RBI. Jairo Pomares was 2-for-5 and drove in two runs. Kerry Arboleda went 2-for-5 with an RBI. Jace Wojda was 0-for-3 and knocked in a run. Jacob Morrow was 3-for-4. Game two of the weekend series is coming up tonight. Right-handed pitcher Alex Johnson will be making his professional baseball debut and pitch for Lincoln. Right-handed pitcher Aaron Mischelum, who's 6-2 with a 3.12 ERA, will be on the mound for the Railroaders. Now, tonight's game is the Christmas in July Salt Dogs Sox giveaway, and it's sponsored by Schaefer's. Plus, fans can purchase $4 select tall boys tonight. Still thinking about coming on out to the ball game? You got time? You can get tickets, merchandise, and more information by visiting saltdogs.com. All right, let's take a look at the scores from the American Association scoreboard from yesterday. Aside from the Cleburne victory over Lincoln, Sioux Falls defeated Gary South Shore 4-1. Fargo Moorhead was a winner over Winnipeg 5-4. Lake Country down Chicago 14-7. And Milwaukee was a winner over Kane County 12-8. Sioux City and Kansas City were scheduled to play last night, but they were rained out. And they're going to play a doubleheader tomorrow. I was looking at the weather at that, and obviously they could not play a doubleheader today, and but they're going to play a doubleheader in the heat tomorrow. And that's going to be excruciating. But that's what's happening on the scoreboard side of things. Now let's take a look at the latest standings in the American Association coming into play tonight. In the American Association West, Kansas City is in first with a record of 36-23. The Monarchs are four games ahead of Fargo Moorhead. The Redhawks are in second at 32-27. Sioux Falls sits third 32-28, 4.5 games behind. And Winnipeg is on the cut line at 27-31 and in fourth place, 8.5 games back. On the outside, looking into playoff contention right now is Sioux City. The Explorers are 26-32, 9.5 games back, one game back of Winnipeg. And then Lincoln is 26-34, 10.5 games back of Kansas City and two games back of Winnipeg for playoff qualification. Now in the East, Milwaukee is in first with a record of 36-24. The Milkmen are one game ahead of Lake Country. The Dockhounds are 34-24. Cleburne, with the win last night, leapfrogged Kane County, and the Railroaders are now 32-29 on the season and 4.5 games back. Kane County is 30-28 and 5 games back and above the cut line there. On the outside, looking in for the playoffs in the East is Gary South Shore, 24-37, 12.5 games behind. Chicago is 20-38 and 15 games back in the East. So that's a look at the updated standings coming into play tonight. Weather-wise tonight, we anticipate partly cloudy skies. The Lancaster County area is in a heat advisory until 9 o'clock tomorrow night, plus an extreme heat warning until 9 o'clock tomorrow night as well. Our game time temperature is going to be in the upper 90s. The wind tonight is south. At the most will be 10 miles per hour, and that's blowing out toward the left field foul pole. Coming up on the KFOR at the Ballpark pregame show, we're going to hear from Saldong's manager James Frisbee in our interview segment. Then Brady Anderson will have the highlights from last night's game, plus a look at the Brian Health scoreboard. Then we'll give you the starting lineups and the first pitch. Lincoln is trying to even up this series with a victory tonight. A Lincoln Salt Dogs versus the Cleburne Railroaders is coming up on KFOR and online at KFORnow.com.
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17: The KFOR at the Ballpark pregame show continues as we chat with the manager of the Lincoln Salt Dogs, James Frisby. And it's game two of a three-game set with Cleburne and the Railroaders coming up here this evening. Well, you were able to break that losing streak earlier this week, and I know there's a lot of positive vibes coming out of that contest after Jacob Hughes pitched really, really well. Last night, you see Cleburne for the very first time, and they got a lot of veteran players that can really swing it, and it showed last night, didn't it?
1: You look at their roster, it's guys that have been in the big leagues, AAA, played a long time. They're as good a team as we played offensively all year. A little bit surprising they're not a little bit higher up, but they're a good team, and there's plenty of baseball left. I think that they'll jump up there in that division at some point. Those guys can really swing the bat, and I knew that going into it. I mean, I looked at their roster going into it. Pete always does a great job of getting veteran hitters, especially down in Texas area. You know, they're the only team down in Texas and that general Southwest area, so he gets a good mixture of guys that are from there, and they swing the bats, no question about it.
17: I want to talk about your stretch for the remainder of the regular season. You get 40 games left, and when you look at your schedule, it's very challenging. You play a lot of teams that are at the near or top of their division on both sides. And earlier this season, I know you talked to the team when things weren't going so well, just keep plugging along, things will come around, and they did. The approach the same coming into the last 40 games of this season here for us?
1: Yeah, I believe so. I think, I know we're young, and with the youth comes a lot of learning curve, and I think we're still learning. And I'm not going to define this season on what our win-loss record is. I'm defining it on how much improvement we make as a team, as a group, and what we have to build forward to in the future. And I think we have some really good things going. I know our pitching's very young, and I think losing some veteran guys like we did on the mound early has really made a difference. And I think if we would have had those guys, we'd be right up in the standings. But, we don't have those guys, so you have to persevere, and you have to hopefully help that the guys that are younger get better and better as time goes by. And then in the off season, you make a decision on whether or not that they're mature enough to bring back, or you need to move them back to a lower level again and have them get more experience. So it's really a work in progress. But, I've seen a lot of different things happen in this game over the years. I remember in the Frontier League in 05, August 1st, we were 9 games out of a playoff race, and we won 25 out of 28 games and made it by one game at the end of the year and went on to the championship series. So stranger things have happened. You just never know. But I define these guys by how hard they're playing and the effort, and then just the overall improvement day in and day out is what I really, really looking for. And I don't, the funny thing is I'm not a guy that reads the standings every day or whatever. I just view on how we're playing, and as long as our guys go out there and they keep giving us effort and all that, you never know what's going to happen. I think we can compete in this league with what we have the rest of the year. What that produces win-loss record, I don't know, but I do know I think we'll hang in there till the very end.
17: One thing I've noticed since the All-Star break is that your pitchers, specifically your starters, have cut down on the walks, which is good because those free bases really come back to haunt you. The other side of it is that you've been giving up some hits as well. It's kind of a fine line between making sure that you're not missing and giving extra guys on base and then putting one right over the plate, correct?
1: I would far rather them just give up hits than walks, because you can't defend a walk. I tell them, I go, watch BP at times, guys. How many balls are really squared up in BP? And it's kind of funny. They look at you like, well, not every one. Of course not. It's just, if you compete around the zone, you'll have a better chance of being successful and going longer in the games. And in this day and age, umpires are not great at calling corners. They're more... If you're looking to get that extra inch or two off the plate, you're just not going to get it anymore. It's the way they're trained, right or wrong. It's just the way it is. And so you have to be able to adjust. I'm kind of more for just going up and down the zone, stay middle, let your ball run naturally, because some of our guys are trying to hit their spots so much that it's taking them out of counts. And then they got to groove one, and it turns into, like last night. I mean, I thought Graham threw pretty good, but he got behind a couple times, and then these guys are going to hit the ball at the ballpark. And the last three or four nights here, more than any time this year, the ball has really been carrying. It's been conducive for home runs. Unfortunately, we haven't got enough like the other teams, but I think that can happen as well. But, you know, I think it's just a matter of I'd rather see our guys get hit and all that than walking guys. And because then at least walks lead to just sloppy play and guys get back on their heels defensively. And then you don't hit very well when you get back in the dugout.
17: Pitching much tonight, Alex Johnson goes for you. He had a fantastic career there at Concordia, right down the road here in Seward, on an NAI school. Really, really excited to see what he can do on this level. And, you know, should bring her a lot of excitement to the ballgame tonight.
1: Yeah, new kid, you know, local guy, you know, from Concordia. And I mean, I think he had a great career there, NAI. Good kid. He's got a lot of ability. He was on the draft list for 3 or 4 teams. You know, anymore, the draft is only 20 rounds, so it seems like a lot of guys from the smaller schools, doesn't mean that they can't compete. It's just they get overlooked, I think, by guys that are playing Division I in different conferences. But, you know, overall, I think he'll compete, and I think he's excited. Of course, you know, this is his first professional outing, so you never know what you're going to get. You just hope he relaxes and enjoys the moment, goes out and just competes, and then gets his feet wet and goes from there.
17: We'll talk about your offense a little bit and players that have really been stepping up their game as of late. Callan Halverson, last couple of weeks, you go back to before the All-Star break and how he's been hitting the ball as of lately, just putting the bat on the ball, putting it in play, and good things are happening, aren't they?
1: Yeah, he's a gritty player. You know, Cal gives you a great at-bat. He tries every day. He just is a guy that grinds away, and he's kind of a throwback ball player to me. He does a lot of good things, not a flashy player by any means, but he hangs in there and battles, and that's all you can ask from him.
17: I know you don't talk about the standings, but I do. And so when we look at him, 40 games left, you guys are 2 games out of playoff contention right now. It's exciting to talk about that.
1: Well, I think the main thing is just, you know, with this team we're playing right now, I you know, optimistically, if we got 2 out of 3, it would be unbelievable, but you got to salvage it, and then we got a long road trip ahead of us, and we play good teams on the road, but you know, I do think that our guys are hungry to do something and maybe prove the league a little bit wrong, knowing that maybe a younger team can compete. And we are a young team, there's no doubt. And that's the way I wanted it this year. And there's a lot of reasons for that. But I think you can build something really cool here for the future. Guys keep buying into what we're doing. But I also believe that, you know, hey, the road's tough ahead, but I still think that we can do some good things.
17: Looking forward to it. Friz, thanks for your time. Good luck tonight.
1: Thanks, Rich. Appreciate it.
17: That's James Frisby, the manager of the Lincoln Salt Dogs. More of the KFOR at the Ballpark pregame show continues after a timeout. This is Lincoln Salt Dogs Baseball.
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6: Hello and welcome into the KFOR studios. This is Brady Anderson here with your last night's highlights. Cleburne took down the Lincoln Salt Dogs by a score of 10-5 last night, and they got the scoring kicked off early. The Salt Dogs would find themselves in an early hole, as in the top of the first, with two runners on, Cody Thomas would come to the plate with a chance to drive them in.
17: Hit in the air to right field. Tagwell back to the warning track, and that's gone.

0: three-run home run for Cody Thomas. And Cleburne takes the lead here in the first inning.
1: And Cleburne would continue extending that lead in the top of the third. Brantley Bell would come to the plate, and he would hit yet another home run.
0: And he swings and hits this ball high in the air to left. Going back to Arboleda, he's near the wall, and he's going to run out of room. It's gone.
1: And after Cleburne took that 4-0 lead, the Salt Dogs would begin to claw their way back into the game, as in the bottom of the third, Jairo Pomares came to the plate with the bases loaded, and he had a chance to drive in a run.
0: Here's the next pitch, and Pomares swings and pulls it into right field for a base hit. Wood is going to score. Everybody moves up 90 feet. Lincoln's on the scoreboard. It's now 4-1.
1: But that inning would end there with the bases loaded. They get only the one run, but the Salt Dogs would continue clawing their way back into it, as in the bottom of the fourth, Callan Halverson would come to the plate and he would hit a triple.
0: One ball and no strikes on Callan Halverson. Next pitch, swung on, hit towards center field. Alex Smith coming on, and he dives, he can't get to it, and it got past him. Halverson's around first on his way towards second. He's going around second on his way toward third. Here comes the throw. Halverson slides in, safe! A triple for Callan Halverson.
1: And after that Callan Halverson triple, the newcomer to the team, Jace Woida, would drive him in on the very next batter. And later in that inning, Cam Phelps would come to the plate with a chance to drive Woida in.
0: And it's Phelps who hits it past the third baseman. That'll be a base hit. Morrow coming around third. He's going to score. And it's now 4-3.
1: And that would make the score 4-3. But that would be as close as the Salt Dogs would get, as the Cleburne Railroaders would continue laying in the home runs, as in the top of the fifth, Frankie Tostado would come to the plate and he would hit a solo shot.
0: Next pitch swung on and hit in the air to left, hit sharply. Arboleda going back to the warning track. He's going to look up. That's gone. A home run. The third home run of the night for the Railroaders.
1: And that would be the third home run of the night for the Railroaders, but it would not be the last. In the top of the seventh, after getting a couple of runs on some weak singles, they would get a couple runners on base, and Cole Foster would come to the plate, and he would drive them all in.
0: There's a pitch swung on, a hit in the air to right. Going back is Otremba. He's near the wall, and he cannot catch it because it's gone. Three-run home run for Cole Foster.
1: And Cole Foster would really wrap up the game there. That would be the last run that the Railroaders would put up. In the bottom of the ninth, the Salt Dogs would attempt to climb back into it, but they just could not do it. They got a few runners on base. Jairo Pomares got an RBI, as did Kerry Arboleda, but it just was not enough to take down the Railroaders and overcome that 7-run deficit. Score ended up 10-5. The Cleburne Railroaders defeat the Lincoln Salt Dogs. This has been your highlights from the game last night. We will be back in just 1 second with your Brian Health scoreboard update.
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1: 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This is your Bryan Health Scoreboard Update. We've got a full slate of games across the American Association this evening. Only one of them is currently underway. In that game that is underway, the Sioux Falls Canaries are at home, and they are currently leading the Gary South Shore Railcats. They have an early 1-0 lead. That one is in the top of the second. In the games that will be going on this evening, Fargo-Moorhead will take on the Winnipeg Goldeyes in Winnipeg this evening. The Milwaukee Milkmen will host the Kane County Cougars. The Sioux City Explorers will host the Kansas City Monarchs, and the Lake Country Dockhounds will host the Chicago Dogs yet this evening. And around the MLB, the Royals take down the Tigers 3-2 as Salvador Perez hits his 318th career home run for the Royals, which moves him into sole ownership of first place on the all-time Royals home run leader list, passing George Brett. It's hard to say who the bigger legend is in Kansas City, but I know I have family members who are fans of the Royals, and they absolutely love Salvador Perez, so hard to say who is the bigger legend there. And in a big game for Dylan Cease, the Blue Jays win 6-0 over the Red Sox. Dylan Cease goes a complete game shutout and only allows one hit. He had his no-hitter broken up in the bottom of the sixth inning, but he did only allow the one hit, and he did have 12 Ks and did get the complete game shutout. I think you take that one from Dylan Cease. This has been your Bryan Health Scoreboard Update. We will have more updates for you throughout the night on different MLB games and different situations around the sports world. We will be back in just 1 second with Rich Ray for the first pitch and the starting lineups.
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0: Now, with the game's starting lineups and the first pitch, here's Rich Ray.
2: Good evening once again, everyone. It is time for Lincoln Salt Dogs Baseball. The Salt Dogs at home tonight taking on Cleburne and the Railroaders in American Association Interdivisional Action. Good to have you along tonight on this hot evening in Lincoln. As we're going to check the starting lineups for tonight's ball game, and they are brought to you by Gene Lindley Surety Bonds. They are the largest writer of surety bonds in Nebraska. For the visiting Cleburne Railroaders, who come in at 32-29, third place in the American Association East, and managed by Pete Encavilla. Leading off and playing third base, number 8, Caleb McNeely. Batting second and playing first base, number 22, Frankie Tostado. Batting third at second base, number 33, Brantley Bell. Batting fourth in right field, number 23, Cody Thomas. Batting fifth, the shortstop, number 2, Cole Foster. Batting sixth at center field, number 4, Malik Smith. Batting seventh, the designated hitter, number 25, Carter Andretti. Batting eighth, then playing left field, number 20, Mason Menzie. Batting ninth and catching, number 9, Angel Mendoza. And on the mound for the Railroaders, number 16, Aaron Mischelum. Now the starting lineup for the Lincoln Salt Dogs, coming in at 26-34, sixth place in the American Association West, and managed by James Frisbee. Leading off and playing center field, number 5, Cam Feltz. Batting second, playing shortstop, number 4, Nick Shumpert. Batting third, playing left field, number 15, Hyrule Pomares. Batting fourth and playing right field, number 41, Kerry Arboleda. Batting fifth, and is the designated hitter, number 2, Connor Bagneski. Batting sixth, playing third base, number 7, Callan Halverson. Batting seventh, playing first base, number 29, Jace Boyda. Batting eighth and catching, number 13, Griffin Everett. And batting ninth and playing second base, number 17, Paul Miro the fourth. And pitching for Lincoln tonight will be number 38, Alex Johnson. He is making his professional baseball debut, a former standout for Concordia University in Seward, as he is ready to face Caleb McNeely here in the top of the first inning. And here's the first pitch. It's a breaking ball, and it's on the outside corner for a strike.
3: First pitch time,
2: 608, first pitch time, 100 degrees here at Haymarket Park. Here's the 0-1. Fastball, outside corner, called strike two. No balls and two strikes on McNeely, who's hitting 290, two home runs, seven runs batter, I beg your pardon, McNeely is hitting 319. Here's a pitch outside. One ball and two strikes. 319 batting average with four homers, or make it 10 home runs and 49 runs batted in. McNeely is a all-star for Cleburne this season. 1-2 pitch outside. And count out two balls and two strikes. Alex Johnson played 4 years for Concordia University in Seward out of the Great Plains Athletic Conference, where he was the Great Plains Athletic Conference Pitcher of the Year this past season. This breaking ball's in there, called strike three. McNeely caught looking at that breaking pitch, and that's the first out of the ball game. So a good start for the youngster in his professional debut as he gets a strikeout, and they'll throw that baseball into the dugout, and he will put that in his trophy case. And that'll bring up the first baseman, number 22, Frankie Tostado, to the plate now. Tostado is batting 327 with 9 home runs and 49 runs batted in. Left-handed batter, homered last night. First pitch from Johnson is high and inside to the backstop. And the count out, one ball and two strikes here on Tostado. Tostado went 2-for-3 last night. Solo home run in the fifth inning. He ended up driving two on the ninth. Driving in two. One ball and no strikes with the next pitch. Breaking ball popped up. Out by second base. Nick Shumpert calling for it. He's underneath of it and makes the catch. Two away. There's the defensive arrangement for Lincoln tonight. Out in left field, Hyrule Pomares. In center field, Cam Feltz. And in right field, Kerry Arboleda. Callan Halverson's over at third base. Nick Shumpert's at short. At second base is Paul Miro the fourth. Jace Wood is playing first. Griffin Everett doing the catching. And it's Alex Johnson on the mound. Brantley Bell stepping to the plate now, the second baseman. First pitch from Johnson. Good fastball in there for a strike, 94 miles per hour. And Johnson's got a good contingency watching him tonight in his professional debut. No balls and a strike to Bell. Comes the next pitch. Fastball high away. There are a total of 3 Salt Dogs that hail from the state of Nebraska, and all 3 in their starting lineup tonight. Johnson, Griffin, Everett, and then Jace Woida. There's a breaking ball, and the miss is down and away, and they count out 2 balls and a strike. Lincoln wearing their red tops tonight, blue lettering, white pants, blue caps, red bills. Claiborne going with the blue tops tonight, white lettering, gray pants, and the red caps. Here's a pitch, bouncing ball up the middle, and that'll be in the center field for a base hit. A two-out single for Brantley Bell, and that'll give the Railroaders a base runner here in the top of the first inning. And Bell continuing where he, picking up where he left off last night when he went 3-for-5 with a solo home run last night. So it'll bring right fielder Cody Thomas to the plate now. Thomas, one of the four Railroaders that homered last night. They included Tostado, Bell, Thomas, and Foster. 2, 3, 4, and 5 all in the order, and they all hit home runs last night. First pitch from Alex Johnson. Fastball that is up and in. Check swing, but no appeal on it. And the count, 1-0 here on Cody Thomas. Thomas batting .299, 8 home runs. He's driven in 36. Alex Johnson is set. Now the next pitch. Swung on and hit in the air toward left field. Pomares floats back. He's to the warning track. He's to the wall. He's going to leap, and it is gone. Just over his outstretched glove. A two-run home run for Cody Thomas, who has homered in consecutive games, and Claiborne jumps out to a 2-0 lead. Cody Thomas lifted that ball into the air, and there is a breeze tonight about 10 miles per hour to the south, which blows out toward the left field foul pole. And he got the elevation, he got a little breeze. Pomares gave it every effort he could, but could not get to it. So a two-run home run for Cody Thomas, the fifth home run hit by Claiborne in the series. And the Railroaders are in front. Here's the shortstop, Cole Foster, coming to the plate now. First pitch, good changeup, swung on a miss. Strike one. Foster hitting .273, 4 home runs. He's driven in 42. Last night went 2-for-5, and he hit a 3-run home run in the seventh inning of last night's ballgame. This pitch misses, so the count evens up. It's 1-1 on Cole Foster. Johnson's next pitch, swung on and popped up. Left side, this one should find the seats, and it will, back behind the third base dugout. So the count on Cole Foster now, 1-2. Claiborne, a winner over Lincoln last night, 10-5. This is the second game of the series, and then they'll wrap things up tomorrow afternoon in the middle of the heat tomorrow at 1:05 in the afternoon. And then that's it for the season between these two teams, just a three-game set here in 2026. Here comes the 1-2 from Johnson. Swung on, and it's going to be hit in the shallow right field. Base hit. Foster reached out at a breaking ball and was able to pull it into right field. So he singles, and the Railroader is able to get three consecutive two-out hits here off of Alex Johnson.
3: Next up for Cleaver, the center fielder.
2: So that's going to bring up the center fielder, Malik Smith. Malik Smith's batting .275. He's got one home run. He's driven in 15. First pitch from Johnson. Fastball at the knees, a cold strike. Malik Smith last night went 3-for-5. A double and two singles, stole two bases, and was caught stealing once. Johnson's got his sign. Here's the 0-1. Fastball, and it's a bouncing ball wide at first base, foul. So the count goes to no balls and two strikes. Umpires tonight, third base umpire is Alex Perry. First base umpire is Caleb Dye. And calling the balls and strikes tonight is Connor Lindsay. 2-0 Claiborne with the lead, courtesy of the two-run home run by Cody Thomas to left field. No balls and two strikes to count. Johnson's next pitch. Swung on, little tapper, back to the mound. Johnson picks it up, throws it to first in time, and that will retire the side. That's going to do it for the Railroaders, but they get on the board via the long ball again. Two runs, three hits. No errors. One runner left on base. We play a half inning. Claiborne leads 2-0. More in a moment on KFOR. 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
3: We go to the bottom of the first inning here at Haymarket Park. 2-0, Cleburne with the lead. And there's our state capitol in Nebraska. And some sun beating off that here today. Not a hot day in Lincoln. Our game time temperature, 100 degrees for this one here this evening. So Lincoln will swing the bats, trailing by a score of 2-0. Cam Feltz, Nick Shumpert, and Hiro Pomares will be facing Aaron Mischelum. Mischelum comes in with a 6-2 record and a 3.12 ERA. He's got good stuff. Chicago native is Mischelum, 25 years of age. He's in his third year of pro baseball and his third year here in the American Association. He'll face Cam Feltz, who will lead things off. Feltz is batting 283. Right-hander Mischelum's first pitch misses inside, ball one. Feltz, one home run. He's driven in 21. Had a good night last night. Went 3-for-5 at the plate. Currently on a four-game on-base streak. 1-0 pitch. Feltz takes it on the inside corner for a strike. Count evens up here on Cam Feltz. It is 1-1. 2-0. The Railroaders getting a two-run home run by Cody Thomas with two outs in the top of the first. Next pitch, inside corner again. The count on Feltz is 1-2. Feltz having a conversation with home plate umpire Connor Lindsay. They discuss their thoughts and where the strike zone is here early. So Feltz will step back in here with a count of 1-2. Mischelum now ready. Comes the next pitch. Swung on, it's a bouncer right back to the pitcher. Michelin's got it. Underhand tosses it to first, and there's one away. So one up and one down here in the Salt Dog first. This will bring Nick Shumpert coming to the plate now. Coming to tomorrow, the final game of the series is at 1:05, and that's a family fun day Sunday. You can get yourself a ticket, Fairbury brand hot dog, chips, and a Pepsi fountain soda as part of the family fun day Sunday package. 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This is Nick Shumpert, and the first pitch to Shumpert misses outside for ball one. One out, nobody on. We're in the bottom of the first. Lincoln trails by a score of 2-0. Next pitch, Shumpert swings and hits this ball in the air to right center field. Tagged well back by the warning track, but able to reach up and chase it down and make the catch out and right is going to be Cody Thomas for out number two. Shumpert gave it a ride, but he flied out to deep right center field for the second out here of the inning. So a two away, it'll bring the left fielder Hiro Pomares to the plate now. Mischelum making his 14th appearance, his 8th start, 57 2/3 innings. 52 hits, 23 runs, 20 of them have been earned. He struck out 49 and walked 20. He's a fastball, sinkerball, slider, and changeup pitcher. First pitch to Pomares. This is high and outside, ball one. Hiro's batting 295, 10 home runs. He's driven in 46. He had two hits last night, going 2-for-5. He grounded into a double play and drove in a couple of runs and also struck out. Next pitch, inside. He scoots him away. And the count now, 2-0. Pomares is currently riding a four-game on-base streak. Two outs and nobody on here in the bottom of the first inning. Mischelum's next pitch. Pomares takes a fastball in the inside corner. The count now is 2-1. James Frisby said in the pregame show, says, you know, it seems like lately the ball's been flying out of Haymarket Park pretty well, just unfortunately, hasn't been a lot of them from the Salt Dogs. However, Pomares is going to rope this ball to right center field, and it's going to one-hop up against the fence. Pomares around first on his way to second. He'll stroll in there with a two-out double. Hiro Pomares with another extra base hit. And he's in scoring position for Lincoln.
4: Right fielder Carey Armalita.
3: Good swing by Pomares, who leads the team in RBIs this season. Carey Armalita would like to drive in his teammate to cut this lead in half. So Carey Armalita comes to the plate. He's batting 281. 8 home runs. He's driven in 31. Arboleda 2-for-5 last night with a strikeout and an RBI. Mishlam's first pitch. Arboleda takes that one low and away for a ball. 1 ball and no strikes on Carey Arboleda with Connor Bagneski to bat next. A 2-0 Cleburne lead. We're in the bottom of the first inning. Mishlam's got a sign. 1-0 pitch on the way. That's outside. We count now at 2-0. 91 miles per hour off the shoulder there of Aaron Mishlam. Next pitch on the way. And Arboleda taking this one for a strike. So the count now goes to 2-1. Fatigue is going to be a factor, not so much, well, it will be in tonight's game, but certainly tomorrow when you play in hot, hot temperatures like we're going to experience. 2-1 pitch. Arboleda swings and chops it foul at home plate. So the count evens up here on Carey Arboleda. 2 balls and 2 strikes. Taking a look at the pitchers that'll be throwing tomorrow for Lincoln. It's going to be Cale Chatham. 3-1 with a 7.13 ERA. Left-hander Ben Hampton, 1-3 with a 4.29 ERA, will be on the hill for the Railroaders. Next pitch, Arboleda swings at a breaking ball and misses for strike three. So Mishlam gets a strikeout, strands a base runner, and that'll do it for the Salt Dogs here in the first inning. There were no runs. There was one hit with no errors and one runner left on base. We played one complete. Cleburne leads 2-0. 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
3: One inning complete at Haymarket Park. 2-0. The Cleburne Railroaders with the lead. Kids having fun down on the field, enjoying the sack race. As we go to the top of the second, Alex Johnson will get ready to go back to work. He'll be facing 7-8-9, Carter Andretti, Mason Menzie, and Angel Mendoza. Well, let's announce our exceptional fan of the game. Tonight's exceptional fan of the game participant is Shelby Rolfus. Shelby, if the Salt Dogs throw out a would-be base dealer tonight, you will receive 1 hour of free axe throwing for yourself and 3 of your friends at Arbor Axe House. Good luck to Shelby Rolfus, our participant in tonight's exceptional fan of the game. Here's Carter Andretti, who is the designated hitter. First pitch from Alex Johnson. This is outside. 1 ball and no strikes. Andretti's batting 247, 5 homers, and he's driven in 34. Next pitch will miss. So the count now 2-0 on Andretti, who last night went 0-for-5. This pitch swung on, popped up, foul ball. That'll be back in the stands and out of.

0: Would have been quite a highlight play if Shumpert could have grabbed it and made a throw across the diamond, but ends up with a base hit for Andretti. Runner aboard with nobody out and brings up former Lincoln Salt Dog, left fielder Mason Menzie. First pitch to Menzie, inside for ball one. Menzie started spring training with the Salt Dogs and worked his way into the first month of the season and then was released. Was picked up by the Sioux Falls Canaries, played for Sioux Falls. This pitch is inside. Two balls and no strikes on Menzie. And now he's with Claiborne. So Menzie is playing on his third team here in 2026. Runner at first, nobody out. Here's the pitch. That's way inside as Everett has to pick it out of the dirt. And the count now, three balls and no strikes on Mason Menzie. Menzie batting 290. No homers. He's driven in two. He's a switch hitter. He's playing left field for the... Oh, now they've got the base runner picked off. Andretti throw on out to Shumpert, who will reach out and tag Andretti for the out. So Johnson was able to catch Andretti off the bag and is able to get the first out of the inning. So one down. And helping himself out there is Alex Johnson. 3-0 the count here on Mason Menzie. Next pitch. It's going to be high, ball four. So Menzie reaches on a four-pitch walk. That'll be the first walk given up by Johnson tonight. And the Railroaders have a base runner with one away. So that's going to bring up catcher Angel Mendoza. Mendoza batting 184. No homers. He's driven in eight. Mendoza last night went 1-for-4. He had a double and scored a run in that big seventh inning for the Railroaders. Johnson's first pitch is high, ball one. One ball and no strikes here to Angel Mendoza. 2-0 Claiborne with the lead. The Railroaders getting a two-run home run from Cody Thomas in the top of the first inning. And James Frisbee is going to call time and come on out and chat with the newcomer and Alex Johnson. And this conversation is going to be one of encouraging Johnson to challenge the batters here at the bottom of the lineup. Knowing what you went through in the middle of the lineup, having to move things around from some of those power hitters. It'll be just telling Johnson to make them beat you with the pit, with the bat. So quick conversation concludes, and Angel Mendoza will get ready to step back in the batter's box. Top of the second inning, 2-0 Claiborne. 1-0 the count here on Mendoza. Next pitch. There it is in there for a strike. When that happens like that, you just kind of say to yourself, yeah, whoever goes on out the mound and that happens, they're just a pitcher whisperer, aren't they? 1-1 the count here on Angel Mendoza. Johnson ready. Next pitch. Swing and a miss. Hit the breaking ball. So the count now goes to 1-2. Well, of all the games that the Salt Dogs have played this year, this is the hottest first pitch time we've had. 100 degrees at 6:08 this evening. That was 22 minutes ago. Angel. Johnson, a long pause. Now the pitch. Angel. Swing and a miss. Strike three. So Johnson gets a strikeout. His second. And there are two down now in the Railroader second inning. So Mendoza chased it. And back to the top of the order now for Claiborne and third baseman Caleb McNeely.
1: Next up for Claiborne, the third baseman Caleb McNeely.
0: McNeely struck out looking his first time around. Next pitch from Johnson. Swung on and missed. Good breaking ball. No balls and one strike here to Caleb McNeely. Claiborne sitting third in the American Association East, and they were able to leapfrog Kane County after the win last night, and the Cougars suffered a loss. And Claiborne now 4.5 games back in the East. Here's a ground ball towards shortstop. Shumpert's got it. He's going to fire it across to first, and it's in time, and that's going to retire the side. So for Claiborne in the second, no runs. There was one hit. There were no errors, and there was one runner left on base. We played an inning and a half. Railroaders leading the Salt Dogs 2-0. 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
8: We work one to the bottom of the second in Haymarket Park. It remains a 2-0 Cleburne Railroader lead, and the Salt Dogs will bring their 5-6-7 batters up to the plate. Haymarket Park in Lincoln, Nebraska, the best playing surface voted on by all members of the association 24 years in a row. And looking gorgeous once again here today for this ball game. Lincoln Salt Dogs trying to get some base runners on and get around the base paths here as they trail by a 2-0 score. So it'll be designated hitter Connor Bagneski who will lead things off for the Salt Dogs. Bagneski, one of the three Lincoln All-Stars this season. He's batting .327. One home run. He's driven in 25. Aaron Michelin going back to work. First pitch to Bagneski, and it misses down and in for ball one. Bagneski last night went 0-for-4, grounded into a double play and drew a walk. Bagneski currently riding a 4-game on-base streak. First pitch from Michelin, and Bagneski swings, hits this ball in the air toward left, slicing away from the left fielder, but able to reach out and chase it down is Mason Menzi, and that is the first out of the inning. So Bagneski flies out to left, and one down here in the second. That'll bring up Callan Halverson to the plate now. Let's check our Nebraska Orthopedic Center injury report from 1948 to present day. The surgeons at NOC continue to offer the finest orthopedic care in the region. On the injured list for Lincoln right now are Jake Jelly, infielder. He's got a left wrist issue he's working through right now. As Callan Halverson hits a bouncy ball toward third. Glove cleanly over at third base and thrown across, making the play over at third is Caleb McNeely. And they're quickly two down here in the Salt Dogs' second inning. So that'll bring first baseman Jace Whited to the plate now. Also on the injured list is Ryan Spolero, right-handed relief pitcher for the Salt Dogs. He's been dealing with a shoulder stiffness issue. Two players on the inactive list include Hayden Erb, starting right-handed pitcher, who we understand is going to go through knee surgery, which would conclude his season. Jace Wood at the plate. First pitch from Michelin. Fastball on the inside corner for a strike. And then the other inactive player is Ryan Rembez, starting left-handed pitcher. He's been dealing with shoulder soreness as well. So now it's a look at the players on the injured and inactive lists at this time. 0-1 to Wojta, and he takes this one that just missed. The count now evens at 1-1. The injury report brought to you by the Nebraska Orthopedic Center, the official team doctors of the Lincoln Salt Dogs. 2-0 Cleburne with the lead. Two outs here in the bottom of the second inning. Next pitch. Wojta takes the pitch on the inside corner for a strike. It is 1-2. Jace Wojta now playing in his third game as a Salt Dog and looking for his first hit. He drove in a run last night. 1-2. And now the pitch. And he swings and hits a one hopper. Got over the pitcher. Picked up at second. Thrown on over to first. That's off the bag. But tagging Wojta on the play is Frankie Tostado. And that is going to end the inning. So it is going to be a 4-3 putout, and that'll do it for the Salt Dogs in the second. Set down in order, 3 up and 3 down. We played 2 complete at Haymarket Park. Cleburne leads Lincoln by a score of 2-0. More in a moment on KFOR, online at KFOR.

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5: Two innings complete. We go to the top of the third inning here at Haymarket Park. It is a 2-0 Cleburne Railroader lead, and Alex Johnson will get ready to face the 2, 3, and 4 batters for the Railroaders, Frankie Tostado, Brantley Bell, and Cody Thomas. Look down out of Memorial Stadium across the way. If you didn't know this, today's July 25th. You know what that means. 5 months till Christmas. It's Christmas in July being held tonight here at Haymarket Park, so you're going to see some, well, Christmas-like things around here. Here's Frankie Tostado, who is 0-for-1. He popped up to shortstop his first time around. One of the giveaways tonight are Christmas Salt Dogs socks presented by Schaefer's. His pitch is inside for a ball. One ball and no strikes to Frankie Tostado. Alex Johnson ready for the next offering. Check swing, and did he go? Yes, he did, according to Alex Perry. Count evens up at one ball and one strike to Tostado. So Cleburne third in the East, Lincoln sitting sixth in the West. Next pitch, Tostado taking the entire way. We count out two balls and one strike. Tostado is third in the association with hits. Actually, he's tied for first, I should say, with 74 coming into tonight. He will take a breaking ball in there for a strike. So the count on Frankie Tostado is two balls and two strikes. He's tied along with Noah Marcello of Winnipeg and Giovanni DiGiacomo of Chicago with 74 hits. Time called here by Tostado. Tostado is also second in the league in doubles. He's got 23 on the air. And his teammate, Cole Foster, right behind him in third with 20 doubles. Two balls, two strikes. The next pitch. This is down and in. Count full now at 3-2. Lincoln left fielder tonight, Jairo Pomares. He's sitting third in the league and walks. He's drawn 41 on the season. 3-2 pitch from Johnson. Breaking ball fouled up the first base side. So we'll do it again at 3-2. The center fielder for the Railroaders tonight is Malik Smith. And he is currently sitting second in the league in stolen bases. He's got 38 on the season. And then Caleb McNeely, the leadoff batter, he's got 30 stolen bases. That puts him fifth in the league. Next pitch, swung on, hit in the air to left center field. That's going to be down and will roll all the way to the wall. Phelps picks it up on the warning track and will toss it back in. And Frankie Tostado has a double to lead things off in the top of the third here for the Railroaders. Tostado with his 24th double of the season. 3-2 pitch that was a little bit up, and Tostado was able to go up and get it and smack it into the gap. So a runner in scoring position for Cleburne with nobody out. That's going to bring Brantley Bell to the plate, the second baseman. Bell singled his first time, and he scored. So Johnson will go back to work. Johnson currently at 41 pitches. And the first pitch to Bell. It's a breaking ball that misses outside. One ball, no strikes here on Brantley Bell. Cody Thomas, the right fielder for Cleburne. He is second in the association in triples. He's got 5 this year. 1-0 pitch on the way. Fastball outside. As the count now goes to 2 balls and no strikes here on Brantley Bell. Caleb McNeely, he is third in the association total bases with 127. And Tostado was sitting fourth coming in to tonight with 124. Next pitch, breaking ball that misses inside. So the count, three balls and no strikes here on Brantley Bell. Lincoln's Nick Schumpert is second in the association at at-bats. He's got 244. And then Carter Andretti, who is the designated hitter, he's fifth. And a look by Johnson. He fakes the throw on out to second base. Three balls, no strikes. Next pitch. Outside, ball four. So Brantley Bell draws a walk. And that'll put runners at first and second. With nobody out.
6: Coming to the plate, it's tonight's Chick-fil-A K-Man right fielder Cody Thomas.
5: So here's Cody Thomas. Thomas hit a two-run home run in the first inning. That's the difference in the ballgame right now. So Thomas steps back to the plate, and Johnson will get ready to go back to work. First pitch to Thomas. Takes a breaking ball that misses inside. It's a count 1-0. So second time tonight we've seen Johnson miss on five straight pitches. 1-0 the count. Next pitch. Fastball misses inside. It's the count 2-0. And the bullpen scurrying for Lincoln now as players up and moving around. Johnson ready, now a 2-0 pitch. Swung on and hit to right center field in the air. Feltz blocks the sun, reaches up, makes the catch. Now he's going to throw to third. His runner will try to advance, and he is out by a country mile. Double play. Frankie Tostado tried to advance on that play, and Feltz threw him out, and Halverson was just sitting there waiting for him. So there's a double play. Fly out to center and throw to third base. Two down in the inning. Brantley Bell remains at first. And that'll bring shortstop Cole Foster to the plate now. Belts with another assist on the season. Here's Foster, who's one for one. He singled in the first inning. First pitch. And swung on it, fouled off, and that dropped Foster. It hit him on the foot. And he's back up to his feet, and he's going to hobble around. He'll try to get the sting out of him. Yeah, I think it was the foot, the right foot, is what hit it. So Foster will take his time as he will try to walk this off. 2-0, Cleburne Railroaders with the lead. We're in the top of the third inning. Cody Thomas with a two-run home run in the first inning. Cole Foster at the getting ready to step back into the batter's box. Railroaders about hit the Salt Dogs so far in the ballgame, 5-1. We're in the top of the third. No balls in, one strike to count. Johnson ready. Here's the next pitch. Breaking ball inside. Evened up the count here at one ball and one strike. Foster, he is fourth in the league in strikeouts. He has struck out 63 times this year. Johnson's next pitch. Swing and a miss. Strike two. It's the count on Cole Foster is one ball and two strikes. Brantley Bell, the base runner down at first. Shadow right between the pitcher's mound and home plate. Johnson hands right at the belt. Next pitch. Breaking ball misses inside. The count evens. It's now two balls and two strikes here on Cole Foster. Down at first base, Jace Wojda is in the shade along with the base runner Brantley Bell. Everybody else is on the ball diamond. They are in the sun. Now we got time call here. What do we got? Is that a batter's violation? Or what do we have here? Oh, we're going to have pitcher and catcher are going to get together and talk signs here. That's what they're going to do. So Everett wants to make sure he's on the same page here with Alex Johnson. For much of the season, there was only one Nebraska native on the Salt Dogs roster, and that was Griffin Everett, who actually was released in spring training and then picked up about a month back into the season. But recent acquisitions of Jace Wojda down at first base and now Alex Johnson give Lincoln, or give the Salt Dogs, three Nebraska natives that are on this roster. Two balls and two strikes now on Cole Foster. Runner goes, the pitch swung on and pulled foul down the right side, out of play. The count will stay at 2-2. Brantley Bell got a tremendous jump there. It was about a third of the way down to second base before the pitch came home. And Johnson thankful enough that Foster fouled it off. So the count stays even up here at two balls and two strikes. Let's see if Johnson maybe tosses out over to first base here. Now he's ready. 2-2 pitch. Breaking ball called. Strike three on the outside corner to end the inning. Now it's Johnson with that good breaking pitch. And that's the third strikeout for Johnson in the ball game. That'll do it for the Railroaders here in the top of the third. No runs, one hit. There were no errors. One runner left on base. We're through 2.5. It remains a 2-0 Cleveland lead. More coming up in a moment on KFOR, online at KFORnow.com and on AABaseball.tv.
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5: 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Griffin Everett's going to come to the plate. Before he does, I want to let you know that from first pitch to the last out, Carbless is your game day companion. Smooth, bold flavor and a ready-to-drink can, perfect for enjoying all the action from the stands. Crack one open and make the most of every inning, every play, and every moment at the ballpark with Carbless. Bold flavor in every sip. First pitch to Griffin Everett. He's going to miss for a ball. One ball and no strikes to Griffin Everett. It is hot, and when it's hot, it means that your brain doesn't work like it usually does. Here's a bouncy ball off the third base side. It's 1-1. And that means I missed two reads already in the broadcast. Sorry, Mikey. Sorry, Ty. we'll get you caught back up. That's what happens when you're out in the heat. You kind of forget sometimes to do things. Here's the 1-1. Everett swings and fouls it off. And the count now, one ball and two strikes. But we appreciate our fine sponsors. And when you hear those ads and you see those ads, make sure that you stop on up to them and say thank you for your support of Lincoln Salt Dogs Baseball. 1-2 is the count here on Griffin Everett, former Nebraska Cornhusker, batting 186, one homer, he's driven in three. Pitch from Michelin is swung on and foul tipped in the glove of Mendoza for strikeout, and that's the first out of the inning. Second strikeout total for Aaron Mischelum. And there's one down here in the Salt Dog third inning. So we'll bring second baseman Paul Miro the fourth to the plate now. Miro batting 178. No homers. He has driven in eight. First pitch is in there for a strike. Well, after tomorrow's game, Lincoln will embark on its longest road trip of the year. It'll be a nine-game road trip that will take them to Fargo, Winnipeg, and Kansas City. The 0-1 outside. It's now 1-1. And that road trip begins with contests on Tuesday at Fargo. Tuesday, Wednesday, and Thursday afternoon. Then Friday, Saturday, Sunday in Winnipeg. Next pitch, Myro swings and misses. It's now 1-2. Then a travel day Monday to get down to Kansas City to play games the following Tuesday, Wednesday, Thursday. So what that means is that after tomorrow, the next home game for the Salt Dogs is not until Friday, August the 7th, when Lincoln will host the Winnipeg Gold Eyes. Mischelum's 1-2 pitch. And Myro swings and misses, strike three. Two consecutive strikeouts, three total now for Aaron Mischelum. Two outs here in the bottom of the third inning. Coming up at the end of this half inning, we'll have our first in-game Brian Health scoreboard update. That's with Brady Anderson back at our KFOR studios here in Lincoln. Coming up at the end of this half inning. Back to the top of the order now with center fielder Cam Feltz. Feltz is 0-1. He bounced back to the mound his first time around. First pitch to Feltz. He shows bunt, pops it, and it's picked up by the pitcher. Thrown to first in time, and that's going to retire the side. Feltz tried to lay down the bunt, but right back to the pitcher it goes, and that'll do it for the Salt Dogs here in the third. They're retired in order, three up and three down. Three innings complete here at Haymarket Park. It's still a 2-0 Cleveland lead. Let's check in with Brady Anderson at KFOR Studios with our in-game Brian Health scoreboard updates. Brady.
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11: Hello and welcome into the KFOR studios. This is Brady Anderson here with your Brian Health scoreboard update. We've got a full slate of games across the American Association this evening. All of them are now underway. The Sioux Falls Canaries have jumped out to an early lead over the Gary South Shore Railcats. They hold a 1-0 lead going into the top of the fourth. The Winnipeg Gold Eyes jump out in front at home of the Fargo-Moorhead Redhawks as they lead 3-1 in the top of the third. The Kane County Cougars are currently tied with the Milwaukee Milkmen. The score is 0-0 there in the top of the third. The Kansas City Monarchs have jumped out to an early lead over the Sioux City Explorers. They currently lead that one 2-0 in the top of the third. And the Chicago Dogs and Lake Country Docktowns really just got started, but they are still drawn 0-0 in the top of the second there. And around the MLB today, the Royals take down the Tigers by a score of 3-2 as Salvador Perez sets the all-time Royals home run record, passing George Brett with 318 career home runs for Salvi. What a legend in Royals country. And the Blue Jays take down the Red Sox on the back of a complete game by Dylan Cease. He allowed only one hit on the day. That no-hitter was broken up in the bottom of the sixth inning. And he did have 12 Ks as well. Quite a game from Dylan Cease. And the Yankees currently lead the Phillies by a score of 2-1. That one is in the top of the seventh. And the Rays lead the Guardians by a score of 2-0. That one's in the bottom of the sixth. We will keep you updated on other MLB games throughout this evening. This has been your Brian Health scoreboard update. We'll send it back to Rich Ray in the Corona Extra broadcast booth for the top of the fourth.
5: Much. Three innings complete. 2-0. The Cleveland Railroaders with the lead. And the Salt Dogs going to the bullpen here. So the debut for Alex Johnson has concluded. And Alex Johnson went three innings today. He gave up two runs off five hits. Struck out three and walked two. And so Cam Dayton will come into the ballgame now. Dayton has had one appearance. He had a start up in Sioux Falls. He's 6'3", 215. He's a lefty who hails from Round Rock, Texas. And Dayton, 0-1 in the season with an 18.00 ERA, four strikeouts and one walk, and a total of five innings. So this is his first relief appearance as a Salt Dog. And he'll be facing Malik Smith here in the top of the fourth. And the first pitch is going to miss inside for ball one. Want to note to Smith, who bounced back to the mound his first time around. 2-0, the Railroaders with the lead. Here's the 1-0 pitch on the way. Swung on at a bouncing ball towards second. glove by Miro. He'll toss on over to first base, and there's one away. One up and one down here in the Cleburne fourth inning.
6: The designated hitter, Carter Aldretti.
5: So that'll bring Carter Aldretti to the plate now, the designated hitter, who is one for one. He singled, and then he ended up getting picked off first base. So after tomorrow, the next homestand would be on Friday, Saturday, and Sunday, August 7th, 8th, and 9th against Winnipeg. There's a slider that just misses. And they count out one ball and no strikes to Aldretti. Friday night, August the 7th, is a free T-shirt Friday sponsored by Avante Marketing. And the Arc of Lincoln Disability Empowerment Night. This ball is going to be bounced back up the middle. Myron will field it on the shortstop side. Fires back on over to first and bounced it there and got in. Nice play. Paul Myron the 4th ranging to his right. Able to glove that and still get Carter Aldretti running up to first base for the second out of the inning.
6: Left fielder Mason Minzy.
5: Two down here in the top of the 4th. And brings left fielder Mason Minzy to the plate now. Minzy, who is a switch hitter, will now turn around and hit from the right side against the left-handed throwing Cam Dayton. First pitch. Minzy takes this one down low for a ball. Minzy drew a four-pitch walk in his first plate appearance. 2-0 in favor of the Railroaders. Here's the 1-0. Good breaking ball in there for a strike. Count evens up here on Mason Minzy. One ball and one strike. Light breeze blowing out of the south. Comes the 1-1 pitch. Fastball that missed inside. So the count now is 2-1. Two balls and one strike. Next pitch on the way. Minzy swings, taps it up the third base side. Halverson charges, gloves, throws, got him. Nice play. Good defense by the Salt Dogs here in the fourth inning, and that retires the Railroaders in order. Three up and three down. We're through three and a half here at Haymarket Park. It remains a 2-0 Cleburne lead. More coming up in a moment on KFOR. 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
5: Back at Haymarket Park, we go to the bottom of the fourth inning. 2-0, Cleburne still in front. Some shadows up the first base side and out by the pitcher's mound right now, and everything else is in sunshine on this hot Saturday night. And Lincoln trying to heat up its offense right now here against Aaron Mischelum, who has retired the last seven batters that he has faced. It'll be 2, 3, and 4 in the order now for Lincoln. Nick Shumpert, along with Jairo Pomares and Kerry Arboleda. Shumpert tonight is 0-for-1. He flew out to right field his first time around.